0: Kevin Warsh saying if inflation doesn't ease up soon, the central bank would have, quote, work to do, hinting at a possible interest rate hike to come.
1: ABC's Mary Bruce. Today at the Johnson Space Center, President Trump honored the Artemis II crew with the Congressional Space Medal of Honor. That's the highest honor reserved for astronauts. 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
2: Here's the official forecast. Mostly clear, 69 tonight. Sunny tomorrow, a heat index making it feel like 100. Tomorrow night, partly cloudy, down to 72. Sunday, mostly sunny, scattered afternoon showers and thunderstorms, are high, 92 degrees. Sunday night, partly cloudy, 71. Back to work on Monday with plenty of sunshine and a high of 94. Partly cloudy, 73, heading into Monday night. Tuesday, more sunshine and 96. 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

0: now. Week two. Coca-Cola Red Zone. 33rd year. Across the glass. Blue Chip.
1: Blue Chip is in. Week two.
0: To my left. My arch nemesis this week. Man with a plan. No longer the Kintern. He's just Ken or Kenny.
2: Whichever one you want me to go by now. I will say today, like he said, I have an arch nemesis today, but it doesn't mean we're not gonna stop doing the show. We're just gonna settle our differences outside of the show.
0: That's right. We have not spoke to each other off the air, and we will continue with that until this show is over. We can become friends again. But we will throw some conversations back and forth during the show. So we'll make it very, what should I say? It's gonna be like we're
1: spicy.
0: BBFs. What's a BBF? I'm not sure. Maybe I shouldn't
2: say. I don't know what that is either. I've never heard that one.
1: I will say for our listeners, these guys are geared up in here, and we are all excited for a great, great week too.
0: Maybe it's best buddies forever.
1: Yeah.
2: Makes sense.
0: Instead of BFF.
2: It sounds like something you would hear from a SpongeBob episode. So, yeah, it makes sense. Yeah. BBF, best buddies forever.
0: And I am the cowboy. You know what? Like I said before, we've been doing this show 33 years, and a big reason for that is our sponsors, Coca-Cola. Obviously, it is the Coca-Cola Red Zone, so big shout-out to the good people at Coca-Cola. Center for Sports Medicine and Orthopedics, they take care of our game of the week. We'll head out to our game of the week here in just a minute. Warren and Griffin, the Warren and Griffin hotline in full effect. Five-star law firm at Warren and Griffin. No three stars, no fours, no four and a halves. It's all five stars at Warren and Griffin. So big shout out to all of those sponsors for making this possible. And as I said, our Center for Sports Medicine and Orthopedics Game of the Week. Let's head out and speak with Jeff. Ray County hosting Notre Dame. And from what I understand, Jeff, it's been a first half of big plays.
3: Big plays and just some hard-hitting physical football on the defensive side of the ball. No doubt about that. Welcome back in, everybody, to our week number two, Center for Sports Medicine and Orthopedics Game of the Week, right here on the Coca-Cola Red Zone. Jeff Cate and Cade Beasley coming to you live field level from Bill Horton Field on the campus of Ray County High School. And we and the Ray County Marching Band is coming off the field right in front of us, concluding their halftime performance here. And guys, before we get started with that, Joe, you'll like this. A fitting tribute to honoring Dolly Parton. The band was belting out some 9 to 5 earlier in the first half. So awesome. pretty cool thing right there. Yeah. The crowd went nuts. Almost as loud as a for cheering for a Ray County touchdown. But it was close, Kat. It was close for sure. So, but it is halftime here. And Ray County has jumped out to a 14-0 lead over Notre Dame in our Center for Sports Medicine and Orthopedics Game of the Week. I guess the story of the first half, Cade, let's just put it the way it is. Two big plays for Ray County, and Notre Dame just hasn't really been able to get anything going offensively, but their defense has played pretty well for the most part.
4: Oh, for sure. I mean, I would say right now, like, the only reason that there's a score on the board is because of two big plays, like you said earlier. I mean, you have that punt return all the way for a touchdown on Ray County, and also Ray County's quarterback hit number Donegan on 3rd and 14 for another huge gain, another touchdown. Ray County, like you said earlier, story of the game right now, big plays.
3: Yeah, no doubt. And, you know, just a brief first half recap here. As Cade mentioned, Ray County got on the board first to start the game on their first offense.

0: the possession. Notre Dame got the ball first after Ray won the toss, elected to defer until the second half. Notre Dame punted on their first possession. Ray County took over close to midfield or so, and then Jackson Schmidt found Donegan running behind the Notre Dame secondary, about a 60 or so yard touchdown, as Cade mentioned, on 3rd and 14. So huge play, especially with how far behind the sticks they were on that 3rd and long. So it was 7-0 with about 8:04 left to go in the first quarter. Both teams tried to punt to end the first quarter, and the score after one was Ray County 7 and Notre Dame nothing. Not even a minute. It was about a minute into the second quarter. Troy Brown punt return for the score. It was 14-0 after that, a minute into the second quarter. And then ever since then, it's been special teams, and both teams actually traded turnovers, on back-to-back possessions. Ray County had great field position just across midfield at the Notre Dame 47, turned the ball over on a fumble. Notre Dame returned the favor right back, a fumble close to midfield as well. And then Schmidt actually had a pretty nice run to get inside the 5-yard line, Cade, but a couple plays, one or two plays later, fumbled into the end zone. It was recovered by Notre Dame for a touchback. So that stopped the bleeding there, I guess, so to speak, and kind of making it – I guess Notre Dame is probably thankful that it's only 14-0, not 21-0.
1: Oh, yeah, absolutely tragic, though, for that quarterback right there. I mean, you just got to think – I mean, there's been plays here, too, called back from flags. Just kids when they do that, right, you have a huge play. It's called right back. Absolutely devastating. I hope going into the second half, maybe they correct some of these things. We have less flags, maybe less fumbles, too.
0: And, again, this is the second meeting all time between the Golden Eagles and the Fighting Irish. The first time they met was last year at Notre Dame. It was a 14-point Ray County victory there. And like we said during Sport Talk, Joe, Notre Dame has had some pretty good momentum in the offseason, a lot of new additions to their team, and they're gonna be relying on JT Tramble. He's been pretty much non-existent in this first half. That's kind of one guy we saw or we mentioned during Sport Talk to keep an eye on, but so far, I think Coach Taylor Harvey and Brandon Ashby's defense have been able to hold them in check. And, again, both teams coming in after week number one wins. Ray County won their first game here last week against Red Bank. And then with Notre Dame getting a big win over Grace. So, again, we are at halftime. We're about 5 minutes away from the start of the second half. So Ray County is going to get the ball first to start the second half. We'll see if they're able to add to this 14-0 lead, or if Notre Dame can make a statement on the first defensive series for them outside of the halftime festivities here. And definitely a huge possession, I would say, Cade, for sure, I'd say more so for Notre Dame's defense than anything.
1: Oh, yeah, for sure. I mean, they have to come out for sure running like a truck, basically, right? I mean, they got to stop them. And, of course, like you said, these defenses, they've been playing good. We'll see if they keep it up in the second half.
0: Yeah, a lot of hard hitting. And, I do want to throw this to Kenny real quick, because we were kind of patrolling the Notre Dame sideline, and Coach Healy wanted me to ask you and saying, hey, what's it going to take for you to step up your game inside the studio and keep up with Cowboy Joe Varner?
2: First off, in terms of keeping up, I'm pretty sure I'm like the fastest one here, unless we talk about that. But, But, shout out to Coach Healy, man. I love him to death. He's been one of my coaches maybe since like I was like a sophomore in high school, and just love the guy. Just love talking to him, man. I appreciate for everything he's done and like teaching me and making me the person who I am today. But yeah, I'm going to have to, hopefully I can send my spirits out to the Notre Dame kids today so that way we could come up with a win today.
0: Yeah, no doubt. So a green and gold explosion here on the Coca-Cola Red Zone in our Center for Sports Medicine and Orthopedics Game of the Week, as we mentioned in the intro. Notre Dame, Ray County, Cowboy versus Kenny. It's a great atmosphere here. And, Joe, I know you want to ask Cade this question. This is Cade's first trip up to Evansville to Bill Horton Field. Thoughts on what you've seen so far, because this is where the Cowboy Joe went to high school here.
1: Oddly enough right here, like, call me crazy, I'm getting Appalachian State comparisons being right here in the middle of Ray County with a beautiful mountain and green in the background of scenery. Man, let me tell you, Joe, like, this is a great spot to play football. And if I was playing on this football team every Friday night, I would give it my all for a stadium like this.
3: And let me say, and very well said, all facts. But, Cade, I did not realize that. And you've been in here in the building before we started the Red Zone, but Let me say, what a fantastic mustache you have. I mean, that thing is incredible. It really is. Hey. I mean, the only thing missing is a Hawaiian shirt and you driving a Ferrari. And if we could make a show out of that, that would be fantastic.
0: And don't forget the Detroit Tigers hat, too.
3: Throw that in there. But serious talk, that thing is fantastic.
2: Yeah,
3: have you seen it?
2: Yeah, I will say. I remember when I came in here, I think it was for our meeting. I was like, yeah, that's a stash on a guy right there.
3: It's amazing.
1: I appreciate y'all. I hope my mom's listening right now. She wants me to get rid of the thing. And I keep telling her, like, man, ladies love it. Everybody loves it. Why not keep it, right?
0: And apparently Cowboys right do there. As well.
3: Shut up, Jeff.
0: I have to, right? I mean, this is all Ray County talk here in the first half. How dare we do that while we're here at beautiful Bill Horton Field at Ray County High School? No doubt about that. So, halftime is get ready to end here. About a minute and a half left to go until the start of the second half. But again, halftime score from our Center for Sports Medicine and Orthopedics game of the week. Ray County off to a great start, mainly off two big plays, but still it's all they need so far. It is Ray County 14 and Notre Dame 0, guys.
3: All right, boys, great job. We'll come back to you.
0: All right, thanks.
3: All right, there you go. Jeff Cate and Kate Beasley live from our Center for Sports Medicine and Orthopedics game of the week. All right, let's go ahead our first scoreboard and schedule. Throw that in there. And, of course, it's brought to you by Coca-Cola. Love some Coca-Cola. Now, I've switched over, trying to perfect the old body here. So I've switched to mainly Diet Coke these days. I still get a regular, Coca-Cola Classic in from time to time. Mm-hmm. But no matter what version you're going with, it's all fantastic.
2: Of course, it's one of the best drinks you can have out there. Coke can go with anything. You can get you Coke with a hot dog, some nachos. And if you just want to go watch a good old-fashioned movie, a Coca-Cola and some popcorn, classic.
4: Mm. I'll jump in on an earlier comment that Kenny made. Yes, he is the fastest one in here. However, the race to the pre-show pizza last week, station provided us with a little inaugural, a little shot in the arm, a little pizza to fortify us before week one last week. Dust was flying. Ankles were coming up to butts running as we were running for that break room to get that pizza. I will say that. That's when Cowboy and I were at our quickest, probably the quickest we'll run the entire red zone season.
3: You put a buffet at the end of that finish line, and then you might have a race, Kenny.
2: Okay, but at the end of the day.
3: He's not buying it, Chip. He's not buying it.
4: We tried.
2: At the end of the day, I'm going to be competitive, and if I hear a race, then I just don't want to lose.
4: Well, the best coaches will always tell you, the competition starts with you every time you look in the mirror. Mm-hmm. So, that's just why I'm at home, been putting out pizza at the end of the kitchen, running across, trying to improve my time in case the station is gracious enough to do that again. But for now, we're stationary, we're seated, we're geared, we're ready for some scores and some scheduling. And, man, we got some scores already, don't we?
3: I'm a very competitive guy, Kenny, and it hurts me. It pains me to say this, but I think if you ran backwards, you would beat me in a 40-yard dash.
4: Oh, he goes sideways and beat me in the back, for sure. Yeah. Those days are over.
2: I will say I did get my start, because granted, most people, I guess, Notre Dame know me for being a receiver. I did get my first starts at corner, and so I'm used to backpedaling now, too. So, sadly, that might be the case also.
3: Yeah, he's got that hip movement. So, yeah, we're done with. All right, no races here. I like to keep my pride a little bit. All right, this is our first schedule and scoreboard of the show. So, let's start it off with the Center for Sports Medicine and Orthopedics game of the week. Ray County hosting Notre Dame and the Golden Eagles with a 14-0 lead over Kenny's Notre Dame Irish, and that one is at the half. Whitwell hosting Bledsoe County. Whitwell with a 7-6 lead in the first quarter. It's Chattanooga Christian traveling in the Tyner. Boyd Buchanan hosting Chat Prep, and this one is ugly, quick. 27-0 Boyd Buck over Chat Prep in the second quarter. Apparently there's been a couple of ejections. I believe a lineman for Boyd Buchanan and not sure who on Chat Prep, but yeah, it's getting a little chippy out there. Mm-hmm. McMahon Central hosting Eagleton Academy. East Hamilton at Meigs County. This one kind of a surprise, too. Meigs County shutting out East Hamilton to this point, 28-0 in the second quarter. East Ridge continuing their big-time scoring ways. East Ridge 26, Grace Academy 7 in the second quarter, and that one is at East Ridge. Grundy County, Grundy County traveling to Innovation Academy. No score on that one. It's Sell Creek hosting Hancock County. No score there. Red Boiling Springs hosting Lookout Valley. Loudoun Academy out of Virginia is playing at Baylor. And Marion County at Polk County. You want to take it from there, Kenny?
2: Mm-hmm. And then we also have McMinn County currently traveling down to Cleveland for their game today. We also have...
3: Let me go ahead and give a score there.
2: Oh, yeah.
3: It is 14-13 Cleveland in the second quarter.
2: Got you.
3: 14. Cleveland 14, McMinn County 13 in the second.
4: And that Baylor score, I think they're up 10-0 over their opponent. After the slow start... The DGG outlook there, he had a little bit of limited play in the first quarter, and they've got him in more in the second quarter. And it is, let me check the time on that.
3: 10-0
4: almost
3: Baylor.
4: To the 10-0 Baylor with 40 seconds left in the first half.
2: To piggyback on what Chip said, you know, when you are a five-star flood like DGG, you probably don't got to play half the games. So y'all still win by like 20.
3: Yeah, yeah.
2: So, yeah, I understand, but Copper Basin is hoping Mount Bethel Christian. We also have Ottawa traveling down the Central to a mile across where I live. So
3: yeah, not far.
2: Yeah, not far at all. Signal Mountain also traveling down to Sequatchie County. Saudi Daisy currently up 20-0 on Hickson in the second quarter. And South Pittsburgh goes to Silverdale, and from what I was looking at, the score is still 0-0 at the time, and it's still in the first quarter there. And then, Blue Chips Macaulay, Blue Tornadoes. They're currently up 41-14 on St. Mary's Riken.
4: Yeah, St. Mary's Riken School out of Maryland. You know, I was asking my students this week, going to the source, what do you guys know about them? And the word was not much, but a comfortable lead there. They had a couple of, took a couple of minutes to get off the ground there. They missed a PAT. It was 13-0, and then the floodgates opened up. So
3: What's the quarter on that one?
4: They are in the half for that Macaulay game. Yeah.
2: And then Bradley Central hosts Walker Valley. Bradley Central currently up 14-7, and that was a halftime score as well. And then our Friday night rivals game of the week is 14-7. Ringgold currently up against Heritage. 21-7. I forgot Ringgold just scored, did they not? Yeah, Ringgold just scored. And then Lafayette hosts Dade County. Lafayette is currently up 14-6. Dalton has traveled down to Northwest Whitfield, and Dalton was up 21-0. And Greater Atlanta Christian travels down to Calhoun, and Greater Atlanta Christian is up 7-0. Cahola Creek hosts LFO. Cahola Creek is currently up 29-0, and that is a second quarter score. Landmark Christian travels down to Christian Heritage, and Christian Heritage is currently leading 14-7. Model is up 21-7 as they travel down to Tryon. And Gordon Lee is currently up 14-0 against Ridgeland here today.
3: And what quarter is that?
2: The Ridgeland one?
3: Yeah.
2: That was the first quarter score.
3: Okay. And Murray County hosting Southeast Whitfield. So
4: looks like that one's 14-7 last time I checked.
2: For Southeast Whitfield?
4: 14-7, Murray County leading. May need an update on that, but I think also East Ham, I don't think, is going to be part of Kenny's shutout club. They put 3 on the board, according to what I'm looking at. So it looks like that one's 28-3, Meigs County over East Ham. Don't know what the quarter is on that. I'll have to go back and check.
3: All right, that's your first scheduled scoreboard. A quick break. 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

0: All right, welcome back to the Coca-Cola Red Zone. Some updates for you before we head back out to our Center for Sports Medicine. Orthopedics game of the week. Ray County hosting Notre Dame. The Friday Night Rivals game. This one's getting a little ugly as well. Ringgold up 28-7 over Heritage in a big-time rivalry game in North Georgia. Man, I thought that one would be a little bit closer than what it's turned out to be. Still some time to go, so see if Heritage can get it turned around, but not looking good so far. Do we have any other updates during the break there, Kenny?
1: Just checked for this Greater Atlanta Christian game in Calhoun. So now is a halftime score. Greater Atlanta Christian is still up, but they're up 10-7 now instead of 7-0.
0: All right. Let's head back out to our Center for Sports Medicine Orthopedics Game of the Week and our man Jeff Kate and Kate Beasley with the updates. What's going on, fellas?
2: Well, nothing has happened since the last time we joined you guys. What was about a minute and a half left to go until the start of the second half is still in a delay. We did get the opening kickoff, but the officials threw a flag on the field. I mean, so the ball rolled into the end zone, and Notre Dame fell on the ball. So they were saying it was a touchdown, I believe, and then, you know, Ray is saying, no, we're the ones that need to touch the ball first. So apparently there's a flag on the field, and they called it illegal touching on the Irish. So I don't know exactly what the rule is there, Kate, as far as, like, you know, on the kickoff and who can touch the ball first. But, you know, I guess, you know, if you're using common sense, or at least, you know, kind of what, you know, your instinct, you're thinking, hey, if the ball is still alive, hasn't been touched yet, it's free game. But I'm not exactly sure about that. What are your thoughts on that?
3: Yeah, no, I'm actually sitting here super confused, Jeff, just trying to figure out, like, what's going on right now, man. I mean, in my mind, that's a touchdown, right? Like, all day long. I mean, that's what I see. I mean, I'm sure that's what people here see, right, in the crowd. But as far as I know, I've got no clue.
2: And so, you know, they've spent probably the last 5 or so minutes. They were over there talking to Notre Dame coach Brent Hill, and then now 3 or 4 of the officials are over here talking to Ray County head coach Taylor Harvey. So they lined up like they're going to re-kick it. But if it was a penalty on the Irish, you would almost assume it would just be from wherever the spot of the foul was, you know, or, you know, where the touchback happened. So who knows exactly what's going on. Again, we got 3 officials on the far sideline on the Notre Dame side. Let's see, 1, 2, okay, only 2 on the home side. So nothing, no time's run off the clock. So it's still 14-0, Ray County leading Notre Dame in our Center for Sports Medicine and Orthopedics Game of the Week. So, you know, we talked about big plays on our first call-in, if anybody is or our first update. If anybody's just now getting to us here on the Coca-Cola Red Zone, I guess the story of the first half, we'll just kind of reset it, has been 2 big plays by Ray County. 1 on the 60-yard touchdown pass in the first quarter on Ray County's first possession, and then early in the second quarter on the punt return for a score. So, you know, outside of that, both teams have been playing fairly physical, consistent defense. Ray's been able to probably drive the ball more consistently than Notre Dame has as far as the overall offensive game plan. But, you know, again, with Ray County looking to go up another, get another touchdown on the board, Cade, make it 21-0, was really the first mistake that Ray County made all day. You know, Schmidt fumbled in the end zone. Notre Dame was able to kind of stop the bleeding there. So, but they're trotting the Notre Dame kicking team back onto the field. So it's a penalty front, you know, backed up from where they initially were going to kick off. So we're going to try this once again. Maybe we can get the second half going, Cade. How about that?
3: Yeah, I hope so.
2: But, again, second half, let's get ready to get started. Once again, we'll see what happens here. But, again, third quarter is just getting ready to get underway. Center for Sports Medicine and Orthopedics Game of the Week right here at Bill Horton Field. It is Ray County 14 and Notre Dame nothing.
0: All right. Thanks, fellas. We appreciate that. And we'll head back out there when there's more to learn at our Game of the Week. Right here on the Talk Monster Talk Radio 102.3. And you know what? We always we started a segment last week. Where in the heck is Kurt Tucker? What in the heck is Kurt Tucker doing? We still haven't really nailed that down, but you know, it is he's early to bed, early to rise. He's a white collar man now. No more blue collar Kurt as we last knew him. So I think now would be a great time to see what in the heck is Kurt Tucker doing. So let's go ahead and We'll get our phone ready here.
4: He was on Mount Everest last week, I believe he said. And we couldn't hear any wind noise or anything behind him. So I'm curious.
0: Here we go. And we're going to dial that. And let's see. Where in the heck is Kurt Tucker? It's very exciting. I'm stoked. I can't wait to hear. Yeah, we'll keep you updated on some scores, too.
1: Mm-hmm. But we're more excited of where Kurt is at.
0: Where in the heck is Kurt Tucker? Probably out at dinner with his wife.
1: We didn't get an invite.
0: This is fantastic.
5: Your
0: radio.
5: Call has been forwarded to voicemail.
0: I guess we'll leave a message
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0: The
5: person you're trying to reach is not available. 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
0: Hey, this is WGOW Coca-Cola Red Zone, and we're wanting to know, where in the heck is Kurt Tucker? When you find out where you are, give us a call back at 423-267-1023. Talk Radio 102.3. All right. That was great fun. That was great fun. I had fun.
1: Don't we all?
4: Yeah. Now we've got some suspense building up for our listeners out there. You know, we got a couple of score updates. Some are still the same. So, you know, I'm going to just keep that, you know, in the back of my mind here as we, you know, do some score updates. Maybe he'll call us back. Maybe he won't. He's got to finish that, you know, those chicken wings out there, whatever he's hitting for dinner.
0: You never know. You never know what Kurt Tucker. All right, let's go to our Warner Griffin hotline. And hello, you're on the Coca-Cola Red Zone.
6: Hey, guys. Doc Hollywood coming at you here.
0: What's up, Hollywood?
6: Hey, calling me from the headquarters here, Clean Vegas. Hey, Bradley there. Another rival game tonight. Of course, border rival last week. They came up a little short against McMinn County, 22-17. Tonight, in-county rival, Walker Valley. I don't know if you guys got any scores at all. I can tell you that in the first quarter, Walker Valley key play there. They took the ball in at the 8:30 mark there on a short pass to score the game's first TD later in the first quarter there. Key play for the Bears was a short quarterback keeper by Cook, the Bear quarterback there. The drive was aided by a freshman, get this, I believe his name is Hezekiah Thomas. Now, how young could a freshman high school player be at Bradley Central High School? 14?
0: I don't know. I guess that's possible.
1: I guess so, could be.
4: Yeah, 14, definitely, Doc. Definitely.
1: Maybe 15 if his birthday is in August. But, yeah.
6: Heaven. To be facing the Friday Night Lights there in the key ball carrier, I understand, did well at the middle school level, and they have promoted him right along to varsity here. Anyway, the first quarter ended in 7-7 tie there. Bradley Walker Valley. Moving on to the second quarter, the Bears did make a score at the 4:22 mark, again by the Thomas kid, to put Bradley up 14-7 over Walker Valley. Short run there. The biggest key play for Walker Valley there just before halftime, Bradley had a makeable attempt at a 30-something yard field goal. Last week, the Bear kicker made a beautiful 37-yard field goal, and hopes were high, but the ball did not go through the uprights there. Again, Walker Valley held them there. That last Bear drive started with under 2 minutes to go before halftime, covered a lot of green grass there. 14-7 as we speak. The ball has been kicked off. Looks like there's been an exchange of punts by both teams here as the play has began. Hey, if I could take just a second there, guys, I don't know, Joe, on the on Sport Talk, if the news reached and if you even know this name, Kenny Hooper.
0: Yes, we did talk about it.
6: Thank you so much for devoting time to that. Of course, a quick recap here. A member of the Bradley Central High School State Championship team, 13-0 season, a 48-50 Three overtime thriller on campus at Jackson Central Murray. It caught my eye the other day that I believe Jackson Central Murray is still today only 3A. Of course, that's where the AAA state championship was played then on their campus. Hooper All-State, All-Region, All-Tri-State, key note here that most will appreciate. Kenny Hooper holds the record in the 1980 SEC season as a freshman for most rushing attempts. That's a pretty stout record there. Of course, played at Ole Miss 4 years, linebacker, running back. This guy, Joe, held, and Kirk, if Kirk's still there, I don't know where Kirk is, held the 100-yard dash, and I'll be brief here, 100-yard dash record, 1977 to 2001. My Brandon County map says that's almost a quarter century. 24 years he still held that 100-yard dash. Incredible
0: athlete.
6: That's
0: pretty impressive.
6: Definitely a celebration of life for him tomorrow afternoon up here at Bradley County, and I hope to be able to do that. Kenny Hooper, that's all Bradley County and beyond, will certainly remember. Again, halftime score here. Bradley Central up over in county rival Walker Valley, 14-7. Just a couple of punts into the fourth quarter. Excuse me, third quarter.
0: All right, Hollywood, we appreciate the update.
6: All right, guys, thanks.
0: All right, thanks, bud. All right, there you go. Update from Bradley Central. Quick break. We'll come back and give you more updates. And at some point, we'll head back out to our Center for Sports Medicine and Orthopedics Game of the Week. Ray County hosting Notre Dame on the Coca-Cola Red Zone.
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0: All right, we got a short segment here, but let's go back out to our Center for Sports Medicine Orthopedics game of the week. With Jeff K, Kay Beasley, Ray County hosting Notre Dame. What we got, Jeff? Jeff Gates. Okay, I just saw that. Thanks for informing me. I tell you what, let's just go ahead and hit our next scoreboard, and let's do it quickly. So Tennessee action, as I just said, our game of the week. It's Ray County hosting Notre Dame, 21-0 in the third quarter. It's Whitwell 7-6 over Bledsoe County in the first. You've got Boyd Buchanan, and if you have any updates on these, Kenny, let me know. Mm-hmm. Boyd Buchanan 27-0 over Chat Prep. That was in the second quarter. Meigs County over East Hamilton 28-3 in the second. East Ridge over Grace Academy. That was 26-7. In the second quarter.
4: I think that one might be, I'm looking at a 45-7 score in the third for that one, Cowboy.
0: All right. Appreciate it, Chip. We also have any updates on the Baylor game?
4: I think it's in the half. Looks like still 10-0. They're not flashing the score during halftime, but I'm pretty sure it's 10-0 half halftime there for the Baylor game.
0: Okay. Last we had on Cleveland, McMinn County, was the Blue Raiders with a 14-13 lead over the Cherokees in the second. And Saudi Daisy with a 20-0 lead over Hickson. That was in the second quarter. What else you got, Kenny?
1: I'm also about to say, because I'm looking at the Silverdale-South Pittsburgh game. Silverdale is currently up 7-0 in the second quarter.
0: Silverdale?
1: Mm-hmm.
0: Okay.
1: Macaulay, last time I checked, was up 48-17 in the third quarter.
4: Yep, that's what I've got, too. Yep.
1: Let me see what else. Ringgold's up 28-7 now on Heritage.
0: That one about to hit the half?
4: That one is about to hit the half. Mm-hmm. 57 seconds left.
1: Dalton currently up 21-3 on Northwest Whitfield. We also have Koholik. Well, that was a halftime score. LFO trailing Koholik Creek 32-0 in the second quarter. And then Tryon is up 24-7 on... No, sorry. Tryon is trailing 24-7 on Model, and then Gordon Lee is up 14-7 on Regiment.
0: That's the second quarter?
1: Yes.
4: I think that Tryon is at the half. Yeah, Model 24, Tryon 7. I think that's at the half.
0: All right. Thanks, fellas. A quick break. We'll come back and head back to our Center for Sports Medicine game of the week here on the Red Zone. Coca-Cola Red Zone, Talk Radio 102.3.
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0: All right, welcome back to the Coca-Cola Red Zone. Let's head back out to Evansville, Tennessee. Ray County hosting Notre Dame, and our man Jeff Kate and Kate Beasley out there as well. What's up, Jeff?
2: Hey, guys. What's going on? We have about 4 minutes and 47 seconds left to go in the third quarter. You want to take a guess how Ray County got on the scoreboard on their first possession of the second half? That's right, another big play. Jackson Schmidt found Austin Fugit about 30 yards on a touchdown strike. Beautiful pass and a beautiful catch by Fugit. Now, he went up to get the ball, came down and landed on his shoulder a little rough. So we'll be keeping an eye and see if that's going to affect him the rest of this game, or maybe if Coach Harvey and his team get out to a little more comfortable cushion, they just decide just to, you know, kind of sit him for the rest of the game. But, again, 4:47 left to go in the third quarter in tonight's Center for Sports Medicine and Orthopedics Game of the Week. Ray County with a touchdown from Schmidt to Fugit has added to their lead 21-0. And, Cade, you were back there on that back line of the end zone where the pass was thrown. So what did you see from that perspective? And, you know, once Fugit kind of got space on the defender, it was lights out and no chance.
3: Oh, for sure. I mean, you could see from the back of the end zone right there, Fugit's got some hands on him, man. He snatched that ball right out of the air, came down with it, no problem. And I said earlier, Fugit was a guy that I want to watch during this game. And, you know, it's crazy to say this. We haven't seen too much action from him, even though that guy is everywhere on the field. That was his first big play of the game. And you said, you know, he went down kind of funny on his shoulder. Hopefully he can play a little bit more in this game, because I'd like to see more Fugit for sure.
2: Yeah, definitely one of the main cogs in the wheel that gets that Ray County, not just the offense, but the whole team rolling for sure. You know, back there, you know, trading punts, play some defense, but more, you know, just doing what he does offensively. That's where he's definitely done most of the damage here tonight for the Ray County Golden Eagles. So, again, now it's at the 4:38 mark. 4:38 left to go in the third quarter. Notre Dame on the move. They actually had attempted it here on 4th and 12. A pass complete over to the near sideline. Did not get the down and distance needed. Probably got about 6 yards on that 4th and 12. So another a turnover on downs there for the Irish, and probably their best offensive possession of the game inside Ray County territory. Coach Brandon Ashby's defense, the defensive coordinator for the Golden Eagles, turns back Notre Dame. So 4:19 left to go in the third quarter at our Center for Sports Medicine and Orthopedics Game of the Week. It is Ray County 21 and Notre Dame 0.
0: All right, appreciate you, fellas. And we'll be back out here in just a few. All right. It seems like this Ringgold Heritage game has been right at the halftime mark, very close, for the last 5 minutes.
1: It seems like
0: it's been like 40 seconds till halftime, then 30, then 20.
1: It's like I look down at one of my games I have pulled up, look back up. Oh, they got like 20 seconds at halftime. Look back down.
0: Kenny. Heritage looking to go in. And that they do. Heritage with the touchdown. Extra point will make it 28-14. But as of right now, it's 28-13. Ringgold over Heritage. We'll wait and see if the extra point attempt is good.
4: A nice drive by Heritage. Going a little hurry up there. And then it was hurry up and wait, like we were just talking about. 5 minute drive with 30 seconds left in the half.
1: That's how college football is sometimes.
4: That reminded me of watching a college game.
1: Actually. Yeah, those 15 seconds take what, 4 minutes?
4: Yeah, exactly.
0: All right, so the extra point is good. It is now 28-14, Ringgold over Heritage. And it looks like it's about, 13 seconds left in half. So in about 10 minutes, they should be going to the half.
4: Correct. Yeah. Correct.
1: Especially because they got media timeout now, too.
0: Are they going to break right now?
1: They probably will.
4: All right, yeah.
0: They could after the kickoff. We'll see. Yeah, those media timeouts are a killer, man. All right. Any updates real quick we head to the top of the hour news?
4: Yeah, sure. I'm going to Baylor update. 10-6 Baylor at the start of the third. 10-6 Baylor. McCauley's going into the fourth. Still 48-17 over their out-of-state opponent. Baylor also has an out-of-state opponent.
0: So that's Baylor 10-6 in the third.
4: Start of the third, correct.
0: Mm-hmm. Anything from you, Kenny?
1: Walker Valley just kicked his field goal. So now is 17-14. Bradley Central currently up in the third quarter.
0: All right. Thanks, fellas. A quick break. We're coming back with more on the Coca-Cola Red Zone. 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
19: From ABC News.
18: I'm Dave Packer. The jury deciding the fate of Lindsey Clancy's been sent home for the weekend, suspending deliberations until next week. ABC's Deborah Roberts is in Plymouth, Massachusetts.
19: Now jurors must sort through the trial's gut-wrenching and graphic evidence. On day two of deliberations, the jury of nine women and three men asking for another look at some of the evidence. The knife Clancy used to try to take her own life after killing her kids, and two bags of pill bottles at the heart of this case.
18: Clancy's defense argues she was suffering from postpartum psychosis. Prosecutors say she knew what she was doing when she killed her three children. Days after a rushing wall of water crashed through the Tibet border region in Nepal, we've learned the death toll has risen to nearly 2,000 people, unaccounted for. Dozens of them are Americans. ABC's Britt Clendett reports from Kathmandu on the ongoing search for survivors.
20: We traveled to Bidur, one of the hardest hit villages. Search and rescue teams using bulldozers to scoop through the rubble in the hope of finding survivors. The mud and now rain making the rescue efforts even harder. Soldiers carrying 350 people trapped inside this mud-filled hydroelectric dam tunnel to safety. As contact is made with the worst-hit areas, the number reported missing is skyrocketing. Now nearly 2,000. That includes at least 90 American citizens.
18: A march on Washington today. ABC's Karen Travers.
21: Thousands gathered in Washington for what they called a Defend the Vote march.
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21: The event taking place on the 63rd anniversary of Martin Luther King Jr.'s March on Washington.
23: Freedom is not a spectator sport. You cannot watch
21: his children and grandchildren participating.
18: Civil rights leaders, lawmakers, and community advocates attending the rally, including Reverend Al Sharpton, Senator Bernie Sanders, and Congresswoman Alexandria Ocasio-Cortez. Wall Street today, the Dow fell less than a tenth of a percent. 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
24: Here's the official forecast. Mostly clear, 69 tonight. Sunny tomorrow, a heat index making it feel like 100. Tomorrow night, partly cloudy, down to 72. Sunday, mostly sunny. Scattered afternoon showers and thunderstorms are high, 92 degrees. Sunday night, partly cloudy, 71. Back to work on Monday with plenty of sunshine and a high of 94. Partly cloudy, 73 heading into Monday night. Tuesday, more sunshine and 96. 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

0: Welcome back to the Coca-Cola Red Zone. 33rd year. Week two. I'm the Cowboy. He's Chip. And that man to my left is Ken, formerly the Kentern.
1: Mm-hmm.
0: And this program is brought to you by Coca-Cola. Love a nice cold Coca-Cola. Nothing goes better with a meal or sitting on your back porch. Maybe you don't sit on your front porch or just on your couch. Nothing refreshes like a cold Coca-Cola. So keep that in mind. Also, our Center for Sports Medicine and Orthopedics Game of the Week. Big thank you to Center for Sports. You want to check out some of their clinics, man. 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And our Warren and Griffin Hotline, five-star law firm. 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And listen, we don't partner with anyone but the best. So if you hear us talking about Coca-Cola, you hear us talking about Center for Sports Medicine, Orthopedics, you hear us talking about that five-star law firm, Warren and Griffin, you can guarantee you get the Cowboy Joe stamp of approval, certified, verified, that they are simply the best. Mm-hmm. So big shout out to all of our sponsors. And shout out to, well, me.

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1: Kate, I guess, you know, the only score we got in the third quarter was, like we mentioned before, another big play for the Ray County Golden Eagles. It's kind of been the story of the night so far for Ray County, and that was the 31-yard touchdown from Jackson Schmidt to Austin Fugit. So your overall thoughts on the first three quarters, and what are you expecting to see here as we move into the final 12 minutes here?
2: I mean, like you said, big plays are the name of the game, and that's Ray County's biggest weapon right now is big plays. Maybe we'll see Notre Dame throw a couple in there. You know, with that sophomore quarterback, it is definitely a little bit harder to get the offense going compared to Ray County's senior quarterback. I mean, one thing that I would like to see, and a coach mentioned this to me before the game, I want to see number 22 on Notre Dame, the running back, Michael Woodley, get going. I mean, you know, like I said, the coach said that he's one guy to watch. I've still yet to see him going. We still got a little bit of time left in this fourth quarter. Maybe we can see this kid do something here in the last few minutes of the
1: game. And the reason why, you know, we were hearing that is because if you look at last week's offensive output for Michael Woodley for Notre Dame, 11 carries, 171 yards on the ground, and two scores. So, you know, obviously we know, granted, that is it was against Grace Academy, but still, nearly a 200-yard performance in week one, your very first time playing against another team versus, you know, besides playing your teammates in scrimmages or whatnot, is definitely something to keep an eye on, and also JT Trammell. So we haven't mentioned those two guys because, honestly, Ray County's defense is kind of they have definitely kept this Notre Dame offense in check.
2: Yeah, I think JT's a guy that this team has basically circled, right? Like, they're putting all their focus, or at least most of it, on Ja'Corian Trammell, the senior who last year recorded 33 catches for 430 yards, as well as six touchdowns. This guy also ran the ball last year for 65 yards, as well as five touchdowns. This dude's committed to Toledo, and I'd like to see more of him. Same with that Michael Woodley kid. But, like, you know, we'll see what happens.
1: Guys in the studio, we're going to get onto this new guy because if you can see this right here, I know. Notebook, two or three pages full of notes, handwritten. I mean, what are we doing here?
3: What? Kate? Stop that, okay? We don't study here on the Coca-Cola Red Zone.
4: I don't know who we is, but that's dedication. I love that from him for what I've been saying.
5: Yeah. Saw that Knoxville training he got there, and that Ball Network Knoxville training, I think, for Cade.
2: Yes, sir. That's what I was about to say. I just graduated. I'm still in that study mindset.
1: But, I mean, again, the mission statement for not just the Red Zone, but I guess talk radio in general, strive for mediocrity. So, I mean, you'll learn that eventually. You're only 2 weeks in. But, yeah, definitely good stuff. And Notre Dame breaks a run down to the near sideline, away from us, down inside the 10 to the 5, into the end zone. Touchdown, Notre Dame. We're going to make that, let's see, check that, 52 yards on the touchdown run. You want to take a guess who had that run, it looks like, from here. Now, it's tough to see with those gold numbers underneath the lights, so we'll have to get that for sure. It looked like number two for the Irish, Isaiah Ivey, but we can definitely confirm that later on in the show. But nonetheless, 50-plus yard touchdown run for the Irish after the turnover on the punt for Ray County gave Notre Dame great field position close to midfield. Notre Dame definitely made them pay. We'll hold it here for the extra point. Snap, set, the extra point is up, and the extra point splits the uprights. It is good. 10:35 left to go in tonight's Center for Sports Medicine and Orthopedics Game of the Week. It is Ray County 21, Notre Dame 7.
3: All right, fellas, we'll come back out to you here in just a little bit. Let's go ahead and hit our first scoreboard of the 9 o'clock hour. It is 9 o'clock, right?
4: Yeah.
5: It is indeed. Last weekend in August. 9 o'clock, yes.
3: All right, Kenny, you want to start us off in Tennessee?
4: Yes, sir. So start off for our Center for Sports Medicine Game of the Week. We have Ray County currently up 21-7 against my Fighting Irish. We have Whitwell currently up 7-6 against Bledsoe County. That's the one I had, unless you have.
3: I know, that's a halftime score now. 35-7. Bledsoe County has put some points on the board since then. 35-7 Bledsoe over Whitwell at the half.
4: Got you. Currently, we still don't have anything for Tyner CCS. So if you guys hear about anything, you can hit us at the text line or you can call us as well. We still have Boyd still currently up.

0: 27-0 on Chat Prep. McMahon Central is up 14-6 still on Eagleton Academy. Meigs County is up 42-0 at half on East Hamilton. East Ridge, Grace, I forgot what you guys said the score was. I was trying to.
1: 51-7 in the third last time I checked. Double check me on that. But East Ridge leading Grace 51-7 in the third quarter.
0: Got you. And then last time we checked for Sail Creek Hancock County, we had 34-0. Baylor is still currently up 10-0 on Loudoun Academy, unless Chip has another.
1: Yeah, they've got. Let me check them real quick here. McCauley, meanwhile, I'm not sure when the last time I saw McCauley score this many points. I've been watching McCauley football a long time.
0: I'll have the game pulled up too.
1: Yeah, 67-17. McCauley over St. Mary's Riken out of Maryland. It's in the fourth. And I don't know who's. I think, you know, I don't know who's playing out there, but. Wow, that's got to give McCauley some confidence here, going into some league play, going to Nashville to travel the next 2 weeks. So a big, big win at home looks like for the Blue Tornado. I'll come back with that Baylor score in a second here.
0: Got you. And then we currently have Marion County up 21-0 on Polk County as well. Cleveland, last time I checked, was up 14-13 on McMahon County. Sequatchie County up 20-7 over Signal at half. Saudi still up 20-0 on Hickson.
2: I got an update on that one. It is now Saudi Daisy 26, Hickson 13. We might have an update. Well, we do have an update. It's on the Walker Valley score. We'll get to that in just a minute. But back and forth, fumbles all over the place in the Saudi Daisy Hickson game. So as of right now, I believe that's still third quarter, 26-13 Saudi over Hickson.
1: Baylor 17. Loudoun Academy 6. It's in the third.
0: All right. And then also have Silverdale up at halftime 7-0 on South Pitt.
2: All right. Ooh. Thank you, fellas. And as we move forward, what was the McCauley score that you guys had?
0: 67-17.
2: Jeez Louise, that's a fourth quarter.
1: A few minutes left in the game, yeah. Okay. Yeah.
0: I could just imagine all the kids there just because they hear it 67, and, you know.
1: I hear it every day. Yeah, that's, right. They're talking about it.
2: All right, the update in the Walker Valley game. That one is in the fourth quarter, looks like. Walker Valley retaking the lead over Bradley Central. It's 21-17, Walker Valley in the fourth. In Georgia action, we've got Ringgold over Heritage 28-14. That is at the half, unless we've started the third quarter. Looks like we're about to. At the half, it was Dalton 21-3 over Northwest Whitfield. Calhoun, do you have an update on the Greater Atlanta Christian Calhoun score, Kenny?
0: Last time I checked, it was 10-7. The Greater Atlanta Christian was up, and that was in the second quarter. Okay. So I can double check that again really quickly.
2: Okay. We had Coahuila Creek up on LFO 32-0. That was in the second quarter. Christian Heritage up on Landmark Christian 14-7. That was in the second. At the half, it was Model over Tryon 24-7. Second quarter score, Gordon Lee over Ridgeland, 14-7, and Murray County over Southeast Whitfield, 14-7. That one in the second quarter as well.
1: It might be a 21-10 score in the third there. Murray County leading in the third.
2: 21-10?
1: 21-10, yeah.
2: All right, appreciate that, Chip. All right, there you go. There's our scoreboard brought to you by Center for Sports Medicine and Orthopedics. A quick break, and we'll come back. And who knows, maybe we'll head back out to, by the way, our guy Frost. You seen some of the numbers he's put? He almost has 200 rushing yards in the first half. Now, his first name is Jeremiah, right?
0: I believe so.
2: Yeah, Jeremiah Frost. Well, Ringgold, that's not right. It says Ringgold has 127 rushing yards. Yeah. They just put up.
0: I think they do also account for if the quarterback gets sacked because it's a total.
2: Yeah, that's okay.
1: Count those negative yards.
2: Right,
1: yeah. Yeah.
2: You're right. Yeah. So, I know personally he's had more than that.
0: Yeah.
2: I know you got to take away total rushing yards, all that, but.
1: By himself.
2: Yeah. So if you're not watching the game, you should probably do that. But make sure you mute it and have us on so you can get your updates.
0: Exactly.
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0: the slow build up.
1: All right, we're still trying to find out what in the heck is Kirk Tucker doing. Who knows if we'll find out this week. A little game show or just a way to annoy Kirk Tucker. That's really the only thing we're doing. But this is the Coca-Cola Red Zone. And a couple updates. Finals are starting to come in before we head back out to our game of the week. And that is Mount Bethel Christian defeating Copper Basin tonight, 64-13. And East Ridge, man, what's with the Ridge? They're putting up some points here. Mm-hmm. East Ridge 51, Grace Academy 7. That is a final. And we also had a final out of McCauley. The Blue Tornado with a 67-17 win over St. Mary's Riken out of Maryland. That's going to be a not-so-happy ride home for, I'm not sure what their nickname is. Our mascot is.
2: Right, but we'll look it up right now.
3: Yeah, Kenny's on that. Baylor 17. Oh, excuse me. Hang on. 23-6. They just scored. They still got to put. Looks like they're kicking off. So they probably may have missed the PAT there. And that is with 2:23 left in the third.
1: All right, keep us updated on the
3: fact. Will do.
1: So they missed the PAT?
3: Looks that way because they're kicking off. So,
1: all right, 23-6 in the third.
3: Correct.
1: All right. A big quick Baylor update. All right, back to our Center for Sports Medicine game of the week with Jeff Kate, Kate Beasley, Ray County hosting Notre Dame.
4: Like you mentioned, Joe, with the slow buildup to Sweet Emotion, can we say the same thing here at Bill Horton Field? The reason I say that, Notre Dame with another touchdown to cut the lead even closer. It is now 21-14, Cade Beasley, Ray County, leading Notre Dame with 7:54 left to go in the game. So 21-0 deficit. They've scored the last 14 points and definitely have stolen the momentum of this game and silenced this crowd here at Eagle Stadium for sure.
5: Exactly. I mean, you said earlier, big plays, and what did Notre Dame just score on right there?
4: Big plays.
5: Another big play. Like I said, name of the game, but I'm all for it, Jeff. I love watching big plays. It's the most exciting. You know, as we see, we got a Ray County guy on the field right now. But no, I mean, like I said, hopefully we can see some more big plays over here. I need to get my phone out and start recording more.
4: Well, we'll definitely do that for sure. And, you know, it's one thing to see this on, like, redzonescores.com, but to kind of be in the house and feel the momentum turn, especially a game like this. We saw it last week at Silverdale, too, right? You know, Silverdale had a double-digit lead in the first half. And in that fourth quarter, we felt that momentum that Tyner defensive front was starting to impose their will and to get that big win last week. Are we seeing the same thing that we might have seen there here tonight as well? You know, a huge, you know, deficit for Notre Dame, battle back, cut the lead down to 7. And like Cade just said, there is an injury on the field, a Ray County young man on the field, injury timeout here at Bill Horton Field. But again, 7:54 left to go in the fourth quarter in tonight's Center for Sports Medicine and Orthopedics Game of the Week. 14 consecutive points has cut the Ray County lead down to 7. It is Golden Eagles 21, Fighting Irish 14. Let's hear some smack talk, boys, in the studio. Let's go. We got to get something going here, right?
1: Hey, before we let you go, Jeff, you spoke of Fugit landing on his shoulder kind of weird, going for a pass. So have you been watching him? Does he look like he's 100% or what's going on there?
4: Haven't really noticed him much out there, Kate. I don't think you've seen him either. So, like we said before, I mean, obviously with the big lead that they had, you know, maybe Coach Harvey's going to keep him out just to kind of keep his ace in the hole, you know, somewhat healthy. But, you know, looks like they're going to need him here right now. So, they still got, you know, as long as Schmidt is in the backfield at quarterback number one for the Eagles, I think you definitely have something going on here. Popping off big runs, getting off to the far side, picking up another first down. It was a 1st-and-10 run from the 29, got to the yard marker, so moved the chains once again. 1st-and-10, Golden Eagles. Actually, it was a 12-yard run there for Schmidt. So 7:45 and counting left to go in the game. We'll see if Ray County can stop the bleeding, get a big score here, and push this lead back out to double digits. So, again, Austin Fugit, we have not seen him ever since he went up for the touchdown and kind of came up or hit the turf and kind of came up holding his shoulder. So we'll definitely keep an eye on that. But, again, this Center for Sports Medicine Orthopedics Game of the Week has turned into a barn burner. It is Ray County 21 and Notre Dame 14.
1: All right, Jeff, appreciate it, man. And we'll be back out to chat here pretty soon. And, yeah, if they've lost Fugit for this game, that's a huge piece. Huge piece to what Ray County does, because he plays everywhere. He is an all-region type player, so yeah. That'd be huge.
0: Yeah, and barring don't want anything to bad happen to anybody on the field, but just hate to hear about a kid going down, you know. Hopefully it's nothing too bad. Hopefully it's just a stinger, and he'll be able to come back in, finish out the rest of this game all the way through.
1: Yeah, yeah. And if not, let's just hope he can get back next week or ASAP.
0: Yes, sir.
1: For the Golden Eagles. All right, 267-1023, that's our phone number here. If you'd like to join in, if you'd like to send us some updates via text, you can do that. Same number, 423-267-1023, like our 653 caller here. For the start of the fourth quarter, and we have Saudi Daisy up on Hickson 32-13. Saudi Daisy up on Hickson, again, 32-13, and that is in the fourth quarter.
3: I wonder if they have their QB back because he was injured. I think he'd been injured in a scrimmage. I don't think he could play last week.
1: That was correct, yeah.
3: Yeah, and I was wondering that because I see that score, and I'm like, well, you know, it's good for them. I want to see them be able to play with, you know, the everybody, all the horses in the stable. Yeah. Yeah, exactly. So, yeah, good to hear that.
1: Yeah, so we'll keep you updated on that score as well. And do we have any updates during the break, Kenny?
0: I had Bradley Central punching in touchdowns, but Walker Valley has also been keeping up with them. So Bradley Central is currently up 24-21. And let me get this quarter because I forgot to write it down. With 4 minutes and about 30 seconds left in the fourth quarter.
1: And what's that score again?
0: 24-21, Bradley Central is up.
1: All right. It looks like that's turning out to be quite the game.
0: Oh, we have a deep ball down the field, and it is caught by, I don't know what number this is. I'll say number 10 for Walker Valley. So they just trotted into the end zone again, too. So,
1: so hold up. Another update.
0: Yeah. So we have I'll hold for the PAT, but as of right now, the score will be 27-24 Walker Valley instead of Bradley Central.
3: Excitement in Bradley County.
1: And my updates are going crazy right now. Boyd Buchanan is increasing their lead. It is now 35-0 Boyd Buck. I believe that is in the third quarter. No, that's in the fourth quarter.
0: Yeah, I was going to say, start of fourth.
1: So Boyd Buck continuing their scoring ways, I think the most impressive thing there is Chat Prep keeping them out of the end zone. A big shutout club, another team ready to join Kenny.
3: You know, I've got an update here. Boyd Buck 68, Chat Prep 0 in the fourth. Yikes. Are y'all seeing that? I want to make sure that I'm not seeing things over here. But
1: what was that?
3: Boyd Buchanan, 68.
0: I will say, I have the game
3: Chat
0: put
3: prep
0: up.
3: Zero.
0: I have the game put up on YouTube, and as of right now, it doesn't look like it's that's the score. But
3: yeah, so let's put a grain of salt on that. But needless to say, the bagel is happening to Chat Prep. We're gonna see if they join Kenny's shutout club or not here. I haven't been able to see anything about CCS Tyner. Have you guys found anything?
0: I haven't been able to see anything either.
3: Not been able to find that. So, all right.
1: All right, there you go. And like I said, we're getting scores coming in left and right. Ringgold and Heritage in the third. That game still at Ringgold 28, Heritage 14. And I tell you what, let's go ahead and hit our next break, Chip.
3: Okay.
1: And we'll gather some more scores, more updates during the break, and pass them along when we return on the Coca-Cola Red Zone Talk Radio 102.3.
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0: updates, more updates, more updates. Final coming out of... Oh, you gotta be kidding me.
1: Is that a good kidding me or a bad kidding me?
2: The suspense is killing us.
1: Don't kill Kenny.
2: Oh, I do. I just saw that. And see what Cowboy's talking about. Has to do with our Center for Sports Medicine game of the week.
0: It is. Let's go back out to it, see if they're ready, yeah. See if they got an update. Jeff K. Beasley.
2: Let's check it.
0: Center for Sports Medicine and Orthopedics game of the week. Yeah, no boy. What you got, Jeff?
3: Joe, you want to give the update for us, or do you want us to do it?
0: I don't even know what you're talking about. You can go ahead.
3: Well, let me just tell you. 3:02 left to go in our Center for Sports Medicine and Orthopedics game of the week. It was 21-14 Ray County, but a 30-yard score for the Irish just a second ago and a good extra point makes it 21-21, tied up here in Evansville. Again, if you're just now joining us, Ray County with a 21-0 lead earlier in the third quarter, 21 unanswered points for the Irish, and all the momentum has turned to that shade of green and gold, Cade Beasley. What did you see right there in the big play right there? Why Notre Dame got the ball? A fumble on the play, Ray County near midfield. Huge hit on defense for the Notre Dame Fighting Irish. They recover the fumble, drive down a couple plays to get down to the 30-yard line, then a 30-yard strike down to the back of the end zone for the touchdown in the PAT. I mean, what can you say, man? 21-0, and now it's 21.
4: I'm gonna say what I said earlier. Big plays, Jeff. That's another big play right there to put Notre Dame to tie the ball game.
3: Now check that right here. So it's not quite 21-21 yet. So it looks like they're going to go back. I don't know if
0: it looks like Notre Dame's going for two from what I'm getting.
3: You're right. Notre Dame called a timeout. We were setting up the call here. So it's not quite freak out time yet there, Cowboy, but it's getting pretty close. So we'll hold it right here. Notre Dame going for two up the middle into the end zone. Two-point conversion is good. Cowboy, you can start freaking out right now. 22-21, Notre Dame races back like the Undertaker in the world of professional wrestling, rises up from the dead, takes the lead with 3:02 left to go in the game. And again, updated score, 3:02 left to go in the fourth quarter. It is Notre Dame 22 and Ray County 21. Okay, we were worried about having a blowout here, man, and matching last week's craziness over there at Tyner, but I think we definitely matched that and raised it for sure here.
4: Oh, for sure. I was really worried at the start of this game we were going to be talking a whole lot of Ray County, but we're talking a little bit more about Notre Dame here these past few minutes of the game. You know, mentioned earlier that Jacorian Tramble, who's a senior here, like I said earlier, commit to Toledo. He was the one right there that carried the ball in Wildcat formation for the touchdown right there. I said we hadn't seen too much of him, but there we go. There he is right there showing why he is the man.
3: Well, and how just the bad luck of the red zone onside team. The last three scores have gone the opposite direction of our broadcast position, all going for the Notre Dame Fighting Irish. Well, if something's going to happen on our end, it's going to have to happen right now because Ray Kane is going to get the ball right here on the kickoff. Again, 3:02 left to go. They're going to be going left to right if you're watching the stream or listening to us on your radio dial. So maybe we'll have the final drive here, maybe to set up the game-winning field goal or the game-winning score. But I tell you what, you got to give Coach Brent Hill and his staff huge amounts of credit. You know, you're down 21-0 in a hostile environment after a big play by two of the big playmakers for Ray County, for sure. But you know, they stay in the game. A couple big turnovers. The defense has come to play. It's just like we were talking about last week with Tyner. The defense has come to play in the second half. They are making the most of their opportunities, and they have definitely showed up at just the right time. So, again, 3:02 left to go in tonight's Center for Sports Medicine and Orthopedics game of the week. It is Notre Dame 22. Ray County 21. Ray County is going to get the ball. They're running it out of the end zone. Down. Let's see. We're going to see where they're going to set up here off the kickoff here. Looked like it got beyond the 20-yard line, but we're going to hold it right here. So, okay, he got out to the 22-yard line. So it's going to be first and 10, Golden Eagles from their 22-yard line. 2:55 left to go. 2-minute drill. Let's get it done, guys. Back to
2: you. Hey, let me ask you real quick. Kate, have you thrown your notebook out yet, or are you still looking at it, and did it come to fruition? I got to hear a little bit more about this notebook real quick before we come back to the studio.
4: I'm not going to lie to y'all. I've got the notebook still sitting here right in front of me, and I did just read a couple things off of it just a minute ago. Right?
3: Let's go.
1: That's what I need.
2: Yeah, I like
1: Keep
2: that.
1: Keep reading the notebook. Yeah, that's good luck for us so far. Ever since we mentioned it, and we started scoring.
3: Listen, but at the same time, Cade has been watching this right here in front of us more than looking at this notebook for sure. Because I mean, if you weren't here, you would not believe with your eyes what we have seen here for sure. So, but you know, Jackson Smith is still trying to run up the middle to get these yards and just kind of maybe open up the passing game for something down the field. But Joe, to your point earlier, we have not seen number 11 Austin Fugit ever since the third quarter score. So we'll definitely keep an eye on that. Who's Ray County going to turn to in this final 2.5 minutes? We'll find out. But again, 2.5 minutes left to go in counting. It is currently Notre Dame 22, Ray County 21 in our Center for Sports Medicine and Orthopedics Game of the Week.
0: Yeah, I can't say it enough, but just that kind of shows you what that kid means to the team. And, you know, as you said, kind of a guy that does a little bit of everything. And, you know, Ray County had that fumbling issue in the first game against Red Bank. They were able to eke out a win, but you can't keep doing that. You can't keep putting a ball on the ground and expect to win games. So something they need to tighten up for sure.
3: Yeah, no doubt. And Joe, real quick, let's hold it right here because okay. It's going to be 3rd and 2, 3rd and 1. They reset the ball. It's going to be 3rd and 1. Ray County from their 32-yard line. So, I mean, you know, the clutch point of the game, of this football game right here for Ray County is on. So, Schmidt's going to hang on to the football, and it looks like he had just enough. It was 3rd and 1, picked up 3 yards, big first down for Ray County. So, the clock is going to run. So, 2:10 and counting now in this football game. And, again, Notre Dame up over Ray County 22-21 in our Center for Sports Medicine and Orthopedics Game of the Week. Guys, if you want to hold it right here for the final 2 minutes in counting, we can do that because this is getting good right here. So I tell you what, I mean, like you said, just cannot believe what we've seen, just the resiliency. And that's the one word I would say in this football game, just the resiliency, especially for the Notre Dame Fighting Irish in that shade of green and gold. So Schmidt takes a snap. He's going to look. He's going to scramble out to the near sideline looking for a man. He's going to throw that ball out of bounds to save the sack. So it's going to be 2nd and 10, Ray County from their 36-yard line, 1:33 left to go. With Cade, let me just ask you this. Obviously, without number 11 out there, Fugit, I mean, what do you think they do now? Because that was definitely their big playmaker down the field. Now, obviously, you know, Schmidt has an arm on, and we've seen that a couple times in the last couple years. I mean, do you rely on his legs, or I mean, you definitely got to get these yards in a pretty good clip here with the clock running down and only 2 timeouts left for the Golden Eagles.
4: I mean, I'd say right here, I would want Schmidt to run the ball more, right, compared to right now. I mean, I know you got 1:20 left, but his legs has been what's making the Ray County offense going right here.
3: Yeah, no doubt about that. So it looks like it was a short completion, if that, for Ray County. It was, let's see, they finally changed it here. So it was a 7-yard pickup, actually, on 2nd and 10. So it's going to be 3rd and 3 for the Ray County Golden Eagles. They're going to take a shot down the field, and it is intercepted. Number 0 for the Notre Dame Fighting Irish, Jatari Davis on the interception for Notre Dame. 1 minute left to go in this football game. And I tell you what, it's only going to take a couple knees because Ray
0: County.
3: That's
0: all right, we're done. Great updates. Oh, time to leave.
3: All right, Joe. Hey, listen. Chip, turn his mic down real quick. We're going to talk about this right here. Get ready to play some Dropkick Murphys and some bagpipe music sure the rest of the night for sure, right?
0: You're a big bagpipe.
3: Well, thank you. I appreciate that. Hey, listen. I mean, you know, hopefully those batteries. Hey, let's hear that Screaming Eagle hotkey. You haven't heard much of that in the second half, have we?
2: Yeah, I'm not going to do that.
3: All right. Well, let's just leave it right here. Again, 1 minute left to go in the game. Notre Dame going to take their final timeout, I believe, of this football game just to kind of make sure everything is good. I mean, obviously you're going to take a knee here. I mean, there's no sense in doing anything else. So, again, Notre Dame, no timeouts left. Ray County with 2 left to go. 1 minute exactly left on the clock in our Center for Sports Medicine Orthopedics Game of the Week. Turned in a big, big way. Notre Dame leading Ray County 22-21. And tell you what, Kay, welcome to the Coca-Cola Red Zone, pal. Back-to-back weeks, we had some pretty good football and some craziness going on in our two game of the week so far.
4: Oh, yeah, I'm glad to be here. Without college football and without NFL right now, this is definitely amazing football to watch, and I'm glad that I can witness it for sure.
3: Well, and see, I don't know, one thing we noticed on that, you know, just kind of looking over the replay of that interception, it was not actually Jackson Schmidt that threw the pass. It was number 18, Miles Phillips, the backup quarterback, the junior for the Golden Eagles. So definitely the two of their bigger playmakers in the second half not being in there in key moments. So the clock winds, the play clock is running. Notre Dame lining up in the victory formation. Number 17, JT Tramble, actually takes it off in the Wildcat, goes over to the far side, picks up, I would say, probably, we'll see where we're going to mark the ball here. Penalty marker on the play, so might have been an illegal procedure. Holding on the Irish, so it's going to be first and 15 for the Irish. Again, I don't know why. We mentioned this before, Kay. Why would you not just take a knee here?
4: Yeah,
3: just
4: I don't know. I mean, the game is won. You take a knee, game over. Why are you risking, right now, your best player on the team in Ja'Corian Tremble running the ball in Wildcat, even if it is victory formation? I mean, that dude could get injured on something as small as just tiny tackle.
3: Well, not just the injury aspect, but what if Ray County gets a hat on the ball when he's running out to the far sideline? I mean, and then Ray County recovers. You're right there in field goal range to win the game.
4: I mean, that's true. There's been a bunch of fumbles this game. Who's to say that they don't fumble right here?
3: So we'll see what Notre Dame does here. Tramble is lined up in the Wildcat once again. Got a halfback over there on his left hip. First and 24, Notre Dame after the holding penalty. Tramble's going to run up the middle once again. Picks up about 2 or 3 yards. Ray County going to take their second timeout of the second half with 47 seconds left to go in this football game. But again, Notre Dame leading Ray County 22-21 in our Center for Sports Medicine and Orthopedics Game of the Week. Week number 2 edition of the Coca-Cola Red Zone, year number 33. Guys, I don't know if we want to throw it back for a scoreboard
0: or
3: not.
0: Yeah, we need to hit a break, and we'll come back and head right back to you when we get back, all right?
3: All right, guys, thanks.
0: All right, let's go ahead, Chip, hit a quick break, and we'll come back and head back out to our Center for Sports Medicine and Orthopedics Game of the Week, Ray County hosting Notre Dame.
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0: We'll get an update. We'll update our scoreboard here in just a few, but let's head right back out to our Center for Sports Medicine Game of the Week. Jeff, Kate, what we got?
3: You hear the cheering in the background. It's not from the home green and gold. It's from the visitors in green and gold. Final score from tonight, Center for Sports Medicine and Orthopedics Game of the Week. Notre Dame with a 22-21 come-from-behind victory over Ray County. And definitely one, oh my goodness, one of the craziest football games I think we've ever been a part of here on the Coca-Cola Red Zone. So we talked about, you know, big plays for Ray County in the first half when they needed it. But I tell you what, in the final quarter and a half for Notre Dame, they definitely came to life and definitely made the most of it. And you got to give Coach Brent Hill a lot of credit, especially with the they got the touchdown to cut the lead down to one with about 3 minutes left to go in the game. Decided to call a timeout versus, you know, tying the game. They went for two to go for the win. The gamble paid off, and the defense was able to hang on and take a couple knees. Actually, Tramble, you know, still lined up in the Wildcat formation, got a first down, and that was that. So, and again, final score from our Center for Sports Medicine and Orthopedics Game of the Week. Notre Dame rallies to knock off Ray County. It was 22-21 Irish, and Cade's out here getting some footage of the post-game celebration here for the Notre Dame Fighting Irish. So definitely stay tuned from 10 to 11 right here on the Coca-Cola Red Zone for Coca-Cola Red Zone Overtime presented by 97 Sports Helmets and Decals. We're going to try and get a word with Fighting Irish head football coach Brent Hill and a couple of the key contributors for this this craziness that we saw on the field here at Bill Horton Field. So, again, for at least for now, final score from tonight, Center for Sports Medicine and Orthopedics Game of the Week. The battle for the hardware, the green and gold showdown, goes to the Notre Dame Irish green and gold. Final score, Irish 22, Ray County 21. We'll talk coming up here during Red Zone Overtime, guys.
0: All right. Thanks, Jeff. Appreciate that. Yeah, what a great game. Notre Dame showing that, yeah, they have improved greatly. And they're a team you got to look out for this year. So congrats to the Fighting Irish. Congrats to you, Kenny.
1: I won my first showdown.
0: Yeah, I don't like it. That's all right. Congrats to Notre Dame. Man, what a hard-fought win. And I hope that Fugit and I hope he'll be good for next week for the Ray County Golden Eagles because he's an important piece to what they do, obviously. All right, let's head back to the phones real quick. Our Warren and Griffin hotline. Big shout-out to Warren and Griffin. All right, hello, you're on the red zone. Hello, you're on the Coca-Cola red zone.
9: Guys, a summer duck, Hollywood calling in here tonight. The game is over. Unfortunately, Bradley comes up short. 28-24 final at Bear Stadium. In-county rival Walker Valley takes the victory there. Guys, lots of second-half scoring when we talked at halftime there. 14-7. The big play for Walker Valley was a long 66-yard touchdown, beautiful catch and pass. The defensive back went for the ball, and the guy went in the end zone. You know, that routine. So a lot of scoring here. It boiled down to this. Bradley, with under a minute left, 51.8 seconds left, facing a 4th-and-2 late in the fourth quarter in the game, as far as that matter. They installed the Wildcat. Well, for whatever reason, the guy got the ball and he went inside when the left side was nothing but green grass, and a linebacker slid up and hit him, and the refs marked the ball short of the first down needed there inside the 20. So basically, from that point on, Walker Valley took over the ball and ran out the clock there. It spells this, that the Bradley Central High School Bears have been defeated by 2 5A teams in consecutive weeks. Of course, the Bears in 6A opened to open this 2026 campaign. A game note here quickly, as I mentioned in my earlier call there, Hezekiah Thomas, the 14 or 15-year-old freshman starting tailback, played little, if any, probably possibly zero in the second half. He was doing quite well, had a scoring run early in the game, had big gains in the game itself, and went out with cramps. Not a lot of that been going on so far in these two games with the Bears, but unfortunately, it was the victory tonight. It changed the Bears' offense, and it just was not the same in the second half. Again, Bradley at home comes up short, 28-24, in-county rival Walker Valley walks off Bears Stadium celebrating victory.
0: All right, Doc Hollywood, appreciate the updates, and I look forward to next week.
9: Very good, guys. Love this red zone thing. You guys doing a great job.
0: Thank you, bud. You're the man. You're a big part of this show for a long, long time.
2: Thank you, Doc.
0: All right, coming back, it's Red Zone Overtime. We'll throw it back out and get some interviews and updates and more from our Center for Sports Medicine North Peaks Game of the Week. 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
10: From ABC News, I'm Dave Packer. The clock is ticking to find survivors of the flash flood that hit the Nepal-Tibet border. Officials say the death toll has risen to nearly 600, with more than 2,000 missing. ABC's Britt Clendett has more from Kathmandu.
11: Everyone's seeking help.
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12: American Anjana Raja from Northern California.
13: Came like a roar.
12: Remembering the moment she and her husband were inside one of those buses waiting at the border checkpoint.
13: It sucked a bunch of buses, SUVs, people, the base camp, everything. Took it in, turned it all upside down and dumped it into the
12: ground. When the glacier collapsed.
10: Search and rescue teams are using bulldozers to search for survivors or victims. Jury deliberations will resume Monday in the Lindsay Clancy trial. By the time jurors were dismissed for the weekend, they had been deliberating for more than 10 hours.
11: Now jurors must sort through the trial's gut-wrenching and graphic evidence. On day two of deliberations, the jury of 9 women and 3 men asking for another look at some of the evidence. The knife Clancy used to try to take her own life after killing her kids, and 2 bags of pill bottles at the heart of this case.
10: ABC's Deborah Roberts in Plymouth, Massachusetts. President Trump announcing on social media that the U.S. and Venezuela have reached a, quote, historic oil deal that provides a majority of U.S. control of more than 65 billion barrels of proven oil reserves in Venezuela. Now, the president claimed that the deal will serve to substantially lower gas prices for Americans, his words, long into the future. Now, this comes as oil and gas prices continue to surge amid the Iran war, which reached its 6-month mark today. Virginia removing Confederate statues from Capitol Square, a public park and civic campus in Richmond. Democratic State Senator Mike Jones.
14: That doesn't match up with who we are and where we are in this season and where I hope we're going as a country and a commonwealth.
10: They'll be relocated to a battlefield. 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
16: here's the official forecast. Mostly clear, 69 tonight. Sunny tomorrow, a heat index making it feel like 100. Tomorrow night, partly cloudy, down to 72. Sunday, mostly sunny, scattered afternoon showers and thunderstorms, are high, 92 degrees. Sunday night, partly cloudy, 71. Back to work on Monday with plenty of sunshine and a high of 94. Partly cloudy, 73 heading into Monday night. Tuesday, more sunshine and 96. 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

0: Thank you, Coca-Cola. Thank you, Warren and Griffin, with our Warren and Griffin Hotline, five-star law firm. We talk about it. Nothing but the best at Warren and Griffin. And, of course, Center for Sports Medicine for sponsoring our Game of the Week. And speaking of the Game of the Week, this is Red Zone OT, Red Zone Overtime. Let's head back out, and Jeff's got some special guests with us. And, man, what a game. What a game. I'm a little disappointed, but that's okay. I'm always up for a big game, and Notre Dame is back. I don't know if Coach likes me saying that, but they're showing us something these first two games, right, Jeff?
1: Oh, absolutely. And, you know, welcome back in to our Center for Sports Medicine and Orthopedics Game of the Week right here on Coca-Cola Red Zone Overtime, presented by 97 Sports Helmets and Decals. And just like we said last week, Kate, if you're just now getting in the car from another high school football game in the area, you missed another all-timer here tonight. Notre Dame with the 22-21 victory over Ray County. And we got JT Trimble and Coach Brent Hill right here with us

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1: They beat us on a pass, and then they scored, and then, if you remember in the first half, they then scored on a punt, and they returned it to the house. And honestly, our defense was playing well. Offense at the beginning, I want to make sure I say this, Ray County did a hell of a job. They were shutting the run down and made us make some adjustments at halftime. We told the guys, don't panic, y'all. Look, we're still in it. And this is one thing I'll tell you, this group of boys, I shouldn't say boys, these young men right here, I've been with them for 3 years, and I've watched them. They've grown each year, and they believe in what we're doing. And I honestly said it. I told them at halftime, no kidding. I told him I believe in you. There's to ask him. He can tell you. I said, if you come out, I promise you, we'll come out and win this game. And they never quit. So that's the key to it.
2: Yeah, absolutely. And we've got JT Trimble, Coach Brent Hill from the Notre Dame Fighting Irish, the victorious Notre Dame Fighting Irish right here on Coca-Cola Red Zone Overtime. And, Katie, I'll throw it over to you, my friend.
3: Yeah, Coach, you've been coaching for 16 years in total. So you've obviously seen some games like this, right?
1: I have.
3: Being a head coach. Did you think that, you know, in the past you look back, maybe there's some other games where you've been down 21-0 and stuff like that. Do you use those moments, you know, maybe decisions you made during that previous game and look back and carry it over to games like this? Or do you think that, you know, you have to be adaptive kind of on your feet?
1: That's funny you said that. I said it at halftime. When I coached in South Alabama, we were down by 28 points in the fourth quarter, came back and won. And the key to that is you can't stop believing. I mean, if you want something, you got to go out there and earn it. This is a tough place to win at. And we told them, you got to want it, you got to believe it, and you got to go do it. And honestly, that's funny you said that question, because, yes, I've had a little experience with that. And then you could probably tell we had to change play calling a little bit to mix it up to keep Ray off of us. I mean, they were shutting a run down. They did a great job.
2: And JT, let's throw it over there to you real quick, man. So, you know, coming into this season, you guys had a lot of expectations. You guys definitely closed the gap and showed our area that, hey, Notre Dame is going to compete. We're going to hit you in the mouth. Coming into these last 2 weeks, what was the buy-in moment for your team leading into this season and what ultimately led to this great performance here tonight?
4: I'm going to be honest, man. We had to come together, man, as a team. In the past, we weren't together like we are now. Like, practice – It's not always going to be great, but you got to, like, save this is Monday. Tuesday, you got to have a great practice. And then from that, you always got to have a good practice and stuff. It's just the little details, coach always say. If we sharpen up on the little details, we'll probably be the greatest team in Tennessee, you know?
2: Yeah, and one thing I do want to mention, I heard you guys kind of mentioning this in your post-game huddle there. You guys use a little bit of motivation for guys that pick against you, right?
4: Oh, yeah.
2: Talk about that, because, you know, it doesn't matter whether it was, you know, our off-the-bench games to watch, anything on the Chattanooga.com, the Times Free Press.
1: I will say, just so you know, I predicted this. I told them on Monday, the first day, I said, nobody will believe you can win.
4: No, sir.
1: And then today, I'll let them tell you.
2: JT, go ahead.
4: Be honest, man. I seen y'all post on Instagram. It kind of got to me. I was like, dang, it got Ray? I'm like, all right, bet. So I went to my teacher's office, printed out the little paper y'all had, the little paper y'all did, man.
2: Yes.
4: And I just used that. Me and the team, we just used that as motivation. Like,
1: we go. So please, like, keep doing that.
4: Yes, please, please.
5: JT and Coach, just so y'all know, I was not included in the picking, so it was not me that chose
4: it.
5: I got you, love y'all too.
2: Yeah, this is Kenny Hammond, a Notre
1: Absolutely.
2: Dame alum for sure.
1: Absolutely,
2: so
1: go
2: the
1: Irish.
2: One, the one guy that believed in that shade of green and gold for sure. And I tell you what, anytime these student athletes can make us look bad on some silly game picks, please do. Because, I mean, you guys are not the first ones to print off those game picks, put in the locker room, and use as motivation. So I guess you're welcome for the motivation and the help with the win, right?
1: You can do it again next week.
4: Please do it again.
2: So, I mean, you know, obviously you guys are going to enjoy this moment tonight on the way back to Chattanooga. But, you know, no rest for the weary. You know, region play is coming up as well. So what's the mindset and how you guys keep this momentum going after a big win here tonight, Coach?
1: For me, one of the things I tell them is enjoy it, celebrate it. But I hate to say this, by Sunday it's got to be flushed out and you got to get your mind on the next opponent.
4: Yes, sir.
1: Our schedule's too difficult. We don't have an easy game from here on, and so it's going to be a dogfight each week.
2: JT, how about you from that perspective? Sorry.
4: From now, we can't take our foot off the pedal, man. We want to go 10-0 this whole season, man. We got.

0: don't got no more easy games, man. Like, no more. Like, the first game, it was an expedition match. This game, we had a tough crowd, man. We could barely hear play calls, man. We had to keep calling timeouts sometimes. And so, like, that's what we need to be better, you know?
1: Yeah, and you know, this is the first, I believe, of four straight road games for you guys. So
2: yes.
1: Kind of talk about the lessons there. And, you know, and it's definitely a good example. Like, hey, if we happen to get down at CAK or Boyd Buchanan, we have the dudes that can, you know, make it happen and come back and win the game for sure.
2: We had this happen to us last year when we played at Lakeway.
0: Yes, sir.
2: And it gave us an idea. The thing was, we knew going into this year, we've got to start earlier. And these young men, listen, I'd love to sit here and tell you, at the end of the day, it comes down to the players. The players have bought in, they've worked hard, and honestly, I'm thankful I get to coach them. So.
1: Well, guys, I mean, we cannot thank you enough for coming over here and helping, you know, this game of the week get a lot more exciting. I'm just seeing just how the momentum turned was something to see. And, you know, we were talking about this during the fourth quarter. Just be, you could feel the momentum turning in y'all's favor, and definitely, you know, in big time moments, big time players make big time plays. So, congratulations on that once again, and
0: yes,
1: you know, good luck on going, or I guess best of luck the rest of the way, and congratulations on going 1-0 this week, and take that hardware back home to Notre Dame High School for
2: Thank
1: sure.
2: Thank you.
0: We're gonna love this, man.
2: Guys.
1: Yeah, go and take it for sure. Appreciate it, guys. But again, a final score from tonight's Center for Sports Medicine Orthopedics Game of the Week. It was Notre Dame 22, Ray County 21. Guys, back to you.
3: All right, thanks, Jeff. All right, fellas, let's go ahead and hit our scoreboard. 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That's right, Warren and Griffin. Kenny, why don't you start us off in Tennessee action?
4: For our Center for Sports Medicine and Orthopedics Game of the Week, we had my Fighting Irish taking down Ray County 22-21. We also had, sorry, what do we have for Whipple? For Whipple Bledsoe County, is that a final yet?
5: 7-6 is the last score I had.
3: It is
5: that.
3: A final. Bledsoe defeats Whipple 56-7.
4: Got you. So 56-7. Final. Got you. All right, and then we had Tyner take down CCS 44-7. We also had Boyd Buchanan take down Chat Prep 33-0. Right now I have McMinn Central defeating Eagleton Academy 48-20. Meigs County also defeats East Hamilton 42-0. East Ridge takes down Grace Academy 51-7. So far, I still don't have a score for Grundy County Innovation Academy. Sail Creek, Curse Creek Kitties are still living it out for them, winning by a score of 46-0. Baylor Loudon, I still have 17-6.
5: That's a final, 37-12. Baylor kind of took care of things in the fourth quarter there. 37-12 is your final, Baylor over Loudon Academy.
4: Got you. And then last time I checked it for here, sorry, we still have Cleveland defeating McMinn 28-21. Sequatchie, I have them at 20-7 still at half.
3: It was 34-7 in the fourth quarter, Sequatchie over Signal Mountain.
4: 34-7. And then Soddy Daisy over Hickson, I have, was it 40-13 still?
3: That is, 40-13. That is a final, and apparently there was a really bad injury. I believe there was a, I don't want to, a very bad injury. So,
4: gotcha.
3: You know, keep your thoughts and prayers going for that young man. And yeah, from what I hear, it's not good.
4: Got you. Well, make sure to keep that in mind. I also have Silverdale currently up 14-7 on South Pittsburgh right now as the ball was just punted back to them. And then we have Macaulay defeating St. Mary's Riken 67-17. And Walker Valley also defeating Bradley Central 28-24. Let me see. You want to just go on? Because I have a bunch of – I think I have all the Georgia ones.
3: Now, okay,
4: actually.
3: Go ahead.
4: Well, for Ringgold and Heritage, the game is still going on, but Ringgold is up 35-21. I have Lafayette defeating Dade County 56-13. Dalton defeating Northwest Whitfield 35-9. Greater Atlanta Christian – taking out Calhoun 24-17, and Cahola Creek also defeating LFO 41-0. Sir, we still have Model defeating Tryon 31-7, Gordon Lee defeating Ridgeland 21-7, and I think so far I still have Murray County up 21-10.
3: That is a final. Murray County defeats Southeast Whitfield It's Murray County 35-17.
4: And then I believe that should be all.
3: All right. And we'll grab more updates during a break. And also talk, throw it back out to Jeff Cate and Cade Beasley. Red Zone Overtime on the Talk Monster. 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

0: Coca-Cola Red Zone. Red Zone to overtime. Keep you updated. Ringgold has increased their lead over Heritage. It's now Ringgold 42, Heritage 21, and that is still about 10 minutes to go in the fourth quarter. So, yeah, that one's taking a minute. Actually, more than that.
1: They're using every bit of the time of TV that they can get, which rightfully so.
0: Yeah, I mean, if you're on TV, make the most of it, right?
1: Exactly.
0: I'm the Cowboy. He's Chip. And my man to the left is Kenny. And before we head back out to Jeff K. Beasley, let us head back to the Warner Griffin hotline and chat with Wolfing, because he's been complaining that he hasn't been able to get on. So what's up, Wolfing?
2: What's up?
0: What up?
2: Been trying to get a hold of y'all all night.
0: Hey, you know where to find it. We're busy, man. What do you expect?
2: Yeah, East Ridge wound up winning 51-7, and I'm watching the Ringo game. It's 42-21, fourth quarter with 9:50 left. And Quake's doing the game, but I haven't seen Quake's, you know, at all yet. I ain't been home long, so.
0: Yeah.
2: I'm hoping that. I know they're not going to come back, but Heritage is supposed to be pretty good. And how do you know on the thing on the football, it says that you want, like, say if you won, it told me on the thing tonight, it says CityScope 2026 Golden Football, $500 prize for your team's booster club. And it tells to give the number to call. So did I win?
0: Did you get a golden football in there?
2: Yeah, it looks like it.
0: Well, I think that's the case. Yeah, call that number and see what you need to do.
2: Yeah, I'm going to have to do that.
0: Yeah.
2: Oh, yeah, if I do, he sure gets part of that.
0: Yeah, I think they get all of that.
2: And I will let y'all know when he is getting inducted to the Hall of Fame.
0: Yeah.
2: They get a plaque, but they're still working on it because it was a, what is it called? It's not a real picture, but it's like a certain kind of picture or copyright picture, like.
0: Okay. All right.
2: Yeah. Well, and it's supposed to be maybe next Friday or the next after that, which would be Red Bank, maybe.
0: Okay.
2: Mm-hmm.
0: All right.
2: And I'm hoping y'all can make it out to East Ridge one of them nights. I'm not sure, but if you can't, you know. And, buddy, 2-0? Oh, dude. I
0: know. What about your Pioneers? Let's go.
2: Yeah. Mm-hmm.
0: Uh-huh. You know who you
2: and
0: are.
2: And how is Central doing right now?
0: Well, Central has that game's over with, and Ootawah shut out Central 46-0.
2: Whoa.
1: Oh.
0: Yeah.
2: Yeah. You know who you are.
0: That you do. Thanks,
2: Wolfing. And how about them Tyner Rams?
0: All right. You tell you, boy. Come on now. All right. Back to our Center for Sports Medicine Orthopedics Game of the Week with Jeff Cate and Cade Beasley. Red Zone Overtime. What's up, fellas?
3: How can you top that? No
0: you,
3: doubt
0: you
3: about
0: really
3: it.
0: You really can't.
3: Come in. You really can't. I mean, that's a Red Zone tradition right there, brother, no doubt. But I tell you what, we speaking of traditions, we've had a tradition of back-to-back thrilling games at our Center for Sports Medicine and Orthopedics Game of the Week, another edition right here. Again, the Green and Gold Showdown 2026 with Notre Dame getting the 22-21 victory over Ray County. Jeff Cate and Cade Beasley coming back to you live from Bill Horton Field during Coca-Cola Red Zone Overtime presented by 97 Sports Helmets and Decals. And I wanted to bring this guy on. He was on Off the Bench Radio, Joe, back in the spring, connected to BSN Sports, and he's also on staff at Notre Dame. And, you know, BSN Sports is a part of our Games to Watch picks. And Leighton Till, I tell you what, man, so did you happen to show any of your players that something your group was with was picking all against the guys. How about that?
4: I got tagged in a post this morning, and about 2 minutes later, I sent it to the running back group chat, and I got a lot of noise from it. So we love to see it. Cowboy, I'm sorry, man.
3: yes.
4: Is what it is, man. But those boys put up a fight. I think they're going to have a heck of a season. Those Red County Eagles are no joke.
3: And, you know, just kind of the little sniper shot from the bushes. When Layton walked back over here before we came back on air, he threw three, tee sets, like golf tee sets, with Notre Dame football on the outside of it right there. So I guess just a little reminder saying, hey, you guys all picked against us. So well played, sir, and thank you for the gift for sure. But let me ask you that from your perspective. So obviously you guys got down 21-0. You know, Ray County hit that big touchdown early in the third quarter. We asked Coach Hill. I want to get from your perspective. What was the message on the sideline when you guys were down three scores, and just what was like on that sideline when you guys kept cutting into that lead until the final possession where you guys scored and ultimately took the lead?
4: Yeah, man. I think our guys throughout this entire summer, they've known that they can compete for four quarters, and that's been the big one for us, is just not giving up any hope. And I think even with 10 minutes left being down 21, those guys knew we could get right back in that game if things went moving our direction. So I'm excited to see how they keep falling through the rest of the year, man. But I think we got a special group of boys, and you don't see that out of a lot of guys, especially there with 10 minutes left when they could have given up all hope and quit. They knew they were right there in it.
5: I just want to thank you for the tease, Coach, by the way. I play golf, you know, sometimes, not all the time, and, man, I lose a lot of tees. I lose a lot of tees and a lot of balls. So if you want to throw some Notre Dame golf balls our way too, I might take that as well. But anyways, Coach, I mean, you're out there, and obviously it's real stressful, you know, down 21-0. Kind of like, what is the first thought that kind of went through your head when you look up at a scoreboard, you see 21-0, you know, first thought?
4: The biggest thing, man, is just looking around and seeing our guys. And at the end of the day, man, these are high school kids. So, you know, being down, it's hard for them to not show that body language. You know, I was 16 as well and knew when, you know, I was wanting to compete or be right there and win a football game. It's hard not to show it and be down on yourself. But that's something I'm really proud of these guys at Notre Dame. They at no point in the game were giving up, pointing fingers at anybody else, and I think that's why we were able to stick through.
3: Now, obviously, you're a Signal Mountain alum, just like Cade Beasley here and our guy Kurt Tucker.
4: Yes,
3: so,
4: sir.
3: You know, so you obviously played for the Eagles. You played college football as well. You know, being on staff here, your first year and your first summer with the Notre Dame Fighting Irish, where does this game rank for you? Now, obviously, you're probably in some battles for sure playing up there on the mountain, but this one has to rank up there close to the top of the list, if not at the top, correct?
4: This one's up there, man. It was one that it definitely was unexpected to be, you know, definitely a game of my life just throughout college, high school, everywhere I've been, Signal, UTC, even getting the coach there. This was definitely a top 10 ball game. I mean, in my head, high school football wise, it's right there behind that 2012, 2013 South Pittsburgh Signal game that came down to the wire.
3: Yeah.
4: But great atmosphere, Ham, out of both sides.
3: Yeah, no doubt. Well, man, I'm glad you came over here. I want just thank you for doing that, and just you know, congrats on the win, man. And you know, you've been a part of, you know, we talked about you when you played in high school, you know, at Signal Mountain for sure, and now, you know, you've been on the sidelines at Notre Dame. And Coach Hill did say, he goes, if you, or you know, more or less, he said, if you guys want to pick against us the rest of the year, feel free, because it worked tonight. So hey, if we didn't make that happen, we can definitely make that happen, Coach, for sure.
4: Yeah, keep giving us a little motivation, man.
3: All right, hey, Coach, we appreciate the time, and safe travels back to Chad, and we'll talk soon.
4: Yes, sir, and tell Cowboy he's got one of these Notre Dame Fighting Irish golf tees as well.
3: That's true.
0: Thanks,
3: Cowboy.
0: Coach. Appreciate it.
3: And I will definitely leave it on your desk, Cowboy, when we get back to the Radio Ranch here after the Red Zone for sure. But I tell you what, let's go and throw it back to you guys for another scoreboard and quick commercial break. But again, final score from tonight's Center for Sports Medicine and Orthopedics Game of the Week, Notre Dame 22 and Ray County 21.
0: All right, appreciate it, fellas. Thanks, doing a fantastic job out there. Update on the Ringgold Heritage game is now 42-28. Ringgold over Heritage, about 8.5 minutes to go in the fourth quarter. And let's see, just in some updates that you might have had during that segment, Kenny.
1: Well, I haven't been looking at the updates because I've been actually been watching this Silverdale South Pittsburgh game.
0: Okay, yeah, what were we at on that one?
1: So it's 14-7 right now. South Pittsburgh is at, looks like Silverdale's 5 or between 5 to 7 yard line.
0: So it's Silverdale 14-7?
1: Yes, with 30 seconds left, and it looks like, I don't know who number 2 is, but it looks like he just got the first down for them. But it's now 22 seconds left in the fourth, and it looks like Silverdale's called timeout.
0: Ooh, okay.
1: So, my eyes is currently on this game, but if you guys had any other updates to share, you guys could feel free ahead, and I'll let you guys know if anything big happens here.
0: All right, let's see. Let's check ye. Yep, 14-7, there you go. Call me back when you have some time, please. All right, Wild Thing. What else we got here? Oh. Gordon Lee Ridgeland final. Yes, we did have that one. 21-7 Gordon Lee over Ridgeland.
1: It looks like they're calling timeout to measure with the sticks to see if they got a first down or not.
0: Okay. I'll tell you what, let's go ahead and take a quick break, Chip, and we'll see if we can get some more finals here and pass those along when we return on Red Zone Overtime. Coca-Cola Red Zone.
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0: All right, Coca-Cola Red Zone. Red Zone overtime. And Kenny, tell us what's going on in that Silverdale-South Pitt game.
1: All right, so we had South Pitt that was at the, it was like 4-yard line, and they got a touchdown by Knox Israel, the quarterback. He kept it on a little read option and ended up punching it in. But then, the very next play, number 6, I believe his name is Caleb Kilgore, and Luke Berger. First off, what a great name for a D lineman.
0: Oh, he's huge too. That Berger, he's 6'7", like 300.
1: Yeah.
0: Huge.
1: They try to almost do the same read option thing, stuffed him at the line of scrimmage. So, and it looks like, let me see, because I just had the onside kick pulled up. Let me see if it was recovered. And waiting for the signal right now. And it looks like Silverdale recovered it, but just double checking. Yeah, Silverdale did recover it. So they're just going to take a knee, kneel it out, and we'll have Silverdale defeating South Pitt once again, 14-13.
0: That's crazy. Crazy talk. Silverdale's got, as you said during the break, Silverdale has South Pitt's number. Who would have thought that?
1: Man.
0: That's crazy. All right, back out to our Center for Sports Medicine and Orthopedics game of the week. Notre Dame, Ray County, Notre Dame, the victor with a close win over Notre Dame, 22-21, the Irish win. And, man, what a game you, again, that you were able to be present for, Jeff Cate.
2: We're batting 1,000 so far in the 2026 Coca-Cola Red Zone season so far, no doubt about that. We've been lucky for sure. And, you know, like we talked about on Tuesday, Cowboy, that Silverdale-South Pittsburgh game, we knew it was going to be a close game. And, you know, it's crazy because, like, if we weren't there last week covering that team, I guarantee we would have been over there at Bonnie Oaks tonight. Another classic game between those two teams. And, you know, kind of, we mentioned this on Off the Bench Radio on Tuesday as well. It's like it did wonders for Silverdale last year in that game after coming off a close loss to Tyner. They had to play South Pittsburgh. It didn't really matter. They shook it off and got out of there with a win. So we'll have to dip back into the archives sometime over the weekend, Cowboy, and see the last time that a program knocked off South Pittsburgh in back-to-back years. It's probably been a while for sure.
0: I think you might have to go back a long way to figure that out. Maybe when they were playing Marion County, but yeah, that's
2: possibly
0: crazy.
2: Yeah, for sure. And you know, like you said, just another crazy Friday night of high school football action, you know, right here on the Coca-Cola Red Zone across our area. And again, you know, if you're just now getting in the car, joining us here on Coca-Cola Red Zone Overtime presented by 97 Sports Helmets and Decals, you missed another all-timer here from our game of the week, our Center for Sports Medicine Orthopedics game of the week. Notre Dame erasing a 21-0 second half deficit to get the win, 22-21 over Ray County here at Bill Horton Field. And Cade Beasley joins me back here at our broadcast position. And you know, Cade, I mean, you know, your first 2 weeks in as being a member of the Red Zone on the on-site team right here, man, back-to-back thrillers. Thoughts on what you've seen in the first couple weeks, especially here tonight with this big rally that Notre Dame had?
3: Yeah, expectations are super high for whatever game we go to next week.
2: Yeah, for sure.
3: Or the week after that. I really enjoyed this game, Ray County against Notre Dame. I don't know if I can say this. I liked it better than the first one. I liked it better than that first game.
2: Is that because Cowboy Joe's team was the one?
0: Yeah. What are you saying,
2: Kate?
1: No, he's not saying it because Cowboy Joe's team lost. He's saying it because Kenny's team won. There's a difference.
2: That's it.
3: Exactly.
1: Positive affirmation. You know what I mean?
2: But, I mean, you know, and let's just kind of go over this game right here, you know, for anybody that didn't get to keep up with our updates, whether it was right here on 102.3 or at the Jeff Cater on at Red Zone Scores. You know, Ray County got off to a great start. Jackson Schmidt with a 60-ish yard touchdown pass to a guy that Kate was keeping an eye on most of the night, number 8, Donegan. It was 7-0 with about 8 minutes and 4 seconds left to go in the first quarter, and that pass was actually a 3rd and 14 or 15, so a big play, especially on third down, to get the first score of the game. And after the first quarter, it was 7-0 Ray County. Another big play for the Golden Eagles early in the second quarter on a Troy Brown punt return for a score. About a minute into the second quarter, it was 14-0. And then both teams kind of traded turnovers, and then, you know, it looked like Ray County was – how big was that fumble at the end of the first half for Ray County. You know, they're going in, you know, to go up 21-0 right before halftime. Schmidt fumbles the ball into the end zone. It gets recovered for a touchback by Notre Dame. And your halftime score was 14-0 there. So definitely probably the biggest point in the game right there where it could have, you know, definitely gone more downhill and just picked up steam for Ray County for sure. But coming out early in the third quarter, you know, Austin Fugit hauled in about a 30-ish yard touchdown reception with about 7:45 to go in the third. It was 21-0 then. And, you know, he came down. He looked like he got a little banged up on that play. We didn't see him the rest of the night. So that was definitely a big turning point in the game as well. And then in the fourth quarter, all Notre Dame, 22 unanswered points. They're down 21-14. They score with about 3 minutes to go in the game to cut the lead down to one. Notre Dame calls a timeout right before the extra point. We thought they were going for the extra point. They call a timeout to talk about it. And they send the two-point unit out there. They convert and get a couple of big stops on defense. Take it, you know, and, you know, the guy we had on here, JT Trimble, picked up a first down out of the Wildcat. And that was it, man. So, again, 22-21, Notre Dame with a big win over Ray County, Kate. That's crazy. Great, crazy stuff.
3: Super crazy stuff. And you talk about Fugit. I mean, do you think, Jeff, that, like, his injury, him being out for the whole game, like, completely changed this game?
2: I definitely think so. But, I mean, I would go back, like we said, to that final drive before halftime, you know, because Ray County was driving the ball. And then, you know, they get inside the five. Schmidt normally is, like, you know, cool as a cucumber in moments like that inside the red zone. You got to give Notre Dame a lot of credit, though. They forced that turnover, recovered in the end zone, and, you know, if that was 21-0, then they get the big 28-0 score early in the third quarter, we're definitely looking at a different football game in the second half.
3: Oh, for sure. And if they decided not to go for two right there, just kick the extra point, there's a shot we'd still be watching football right now.
2: Yeah, it would be overtime during Coca-Cola Red Zone overtime, wouldn't it, Kate?
3: Oh, yeah.
2: So, I tell you what, man, that's crazy. So, Joe, have you recovered yet? Or I guess I should ask Kenny this question. Is Joe kind of, you know, hanging his head, Kenny? Or I know your head is definitely hung high for sure. And Chip is probably just sitting there just enjoying the tension in there in the studio on the other side of the glass.
4: You can cut it with a knife.
1: Yeah. Joe's been hanging out. He's been pretty good. He's not taking the loss too hard, I'll say. Chip, I will say as the producer, I don't know if we have, I guess, technically have the right to use this, but, you know, it'd be nice to get a good old victory march song in, you know.
4: I was going to say, Cowboy knows where those are on the hotkeys, and he ain't talking. So, yeah, that's a good – I like where your head's at there, Kenny. I do. I like you know, but I don't know if I can find that right now.
2: Blue Shield, let me just tell you, just pull up, you know, Roddy Piper's, you know, ring entrance music, and we'll play that the rest of the program for sure, right?
1: I would be okay with that too, because when I was playing, we walked out to bagpipes, so –
2: Yeah, that's cool because, you know, like we said, we were over there on the Notre Dame side in the first half, and we kind of, you know, you could see they were just trying, okay, let's just get something positive going, and then the fumble inside the end zone happened, and, you know, the switch was flipped for sure. And, you know, like we said before, of course, the one bad thing about our broadcast position, it was a great spot, but why did Notre Dame have to be going to the opposite end? We didn't get any of those scoring plays for sure, but you'll definitely see them for sure. I'm sure they'll post those for sure, and probably along with pictures and just video reactions of everybody in this area, let's just be honest, picking against their team tonight, Cade.
3: Oh, yeah. If, you know, I don't know if there's any photos of me, but I'm sure I had some crazy reactions right there. I almost lost my headset a couple times.
2: Well, I mean, that's definitely a recipe for, hey, that's a great Coca-Cola Red Zone Friday night, no doubt about that. So I tell you what, before we go back to the studio for our final break and look at scores, let me just go ahead and mention 97 Sports Helmets and Decals. I want to thank them for being a part of Coca-Cola Red Zone Overtime this year. 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If you're a coach, football, baseball, softball, they make decals for all those sports, right? They're durable, they're high quality, they last a lot longer. And Doug and his team at 97 also produces custom mini helmets like you see on our Coca-Cola Red Zone trophy to kind of have that that mimic of the 90s style can with the stripe work and the chrome kind of makes it pop a little bit. 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So give Doug a call at 865-318-1242 or just go on the website 97sportspromotions.com and get the process started today. But I tell you what, let's go and go back to the studio and get ready to put a bow on this edition of the Coca-Cola Red Zone coming up. Once again, from our Center for Sports Medicine and Orthopedics Game of the Week, Notre Dame rallies and knocks off Ray County by a score of 22-21.
0: All right, thanks, fellas. All right, let's go ahead our last scoreboard of the evening, and I'll start us off in Tennessee action. As you just heard, our Center for Sports Medicine and Orthopedics Game of the Week, Notre Dame with the victory over Ray County, 22-21. I'll let that one slip, Chip. Congrats to the Fighting Irish as they defeat my Golden Eagles. You also had Bledsoe County defeating Whitwell 56-7. It was Tyner defeating CCS 44-7. Boyd Buchanan shutting out Chat Prep 33-0. It was McMinn Central with a victory over Eagleton Academy 48-20. Meigs County shutting out East Hamilton. That one's somewhat surprising. It was a Meigs County score of 42-0 over East Ham. East Ridge 51-7 over Grace Academy. Grundy County shuts out Innovation Academy 50-0. Another shutout was Sell Creek. Creek Squad, the Panthers over Hancock County 46-0. And still looking for a Lookout Valley Red Bulling Springs score. We did have Baylor struggling at first, but they end up winning handily over Loudoun, however you pronounce it, Academy out of Virginia. It was Baylor 37-12. Still a partial score here, but Marion County has this game well in hand. It was Marion County 49-7 over Polk County in the third quarter. Cleveland defeats McMinn County 28-21 as they start off 2-0 in the year. Mount Bethel Christian 64-13 over Copper Basin. Oodawah shuts out Central 46-0. And I don't know if you have a final on the Sequatchie County game, Kenny, but last I had was Sequatchie County 41-7 over Signal Mountain in the fourth quarter. It was Soddy Daisy defeating Hickson 40-13. And Silverdale, 2 years in a row, they take down the Pirates of South Pitt. It was Silverdale 14-13. What you got, Kenny?
1: All right, and for the rest of the scores, we have Macaulay taking down the Knights of St. Mary's Riken.
0: I was gonna say,
1: you know, it's Catholic school. It's gotta be one of the two options.
4: Nice, Kenny.
1: That's what it was. And then Walker Valley defeating Bradley Central 28-24. Ringgold defeats Heritage. It's still going. Wow. Well, Ringgold is currently up on Heritage 42-28.
4: 2:23 left in the game on that one. It's been a long one, but it's winding down here.
1: Mm-hmm. Lafayette, I'm pretty sure this is a partial score, 56-13 in the fourth, but it's winding down soon. Dalton defeats Northwest Whitfield 35-9. Greater Atlanta Christian defeats Calhoun 24-17. Cahola Creek takes down LFO 41-0. Christian Heritage defeats Landmark Christian 63-23. Model defeats Tryon 31-7. Gordon Lee takes down Ridgeland 21-7. And have a partial score of Murray County up 35-17. That was the final. And then for Marion County, Polk County, because I went and found that one, Marion County defeats Polk County 49-7.
0: 49-7, your final out of Polk County. All right, thank you, Kenny. A quick break. Coming back, we'll wrap up week two of the Coca-Cola Red Zone on the Talk Monster.
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0: All right, just a couple minutes left. Let's throw it back out to Jeff Kate, Kate Beasley to wrap up Red Zone Overtime. All right, fellas. Man, what another great week.
2: Another great Friday night. A lot of craziness going on across the Chattanooga area, and I think it's safe to say this game right here, our Center for Sports Medicine and Orthopedics game of the week, definitely stands out amongst the rest of them, of course, because we get to pick that. We picked this game, right? It's going to be our game of the week. And if you're just now getting back in the car, you missed an all-timer once again. Notre Dame erasing a 21-0 deficit, reeling off 22 unanswered in the second half to get a big 22-21 victory over Ray County here tonight. And Kate, final thoughts before we get out of here and break this thing down.
3: Yeah, final thoughts. I mean, I would see this becoming a different game if Ray County didn't have the injuries that they had. You know, with Donegan, number 8, going down, you had Fugit going down, and then you also had some their quarterback have some cramps, have to be IV'd on a side. You know, that definitely affects the game. I mean, those are your three top guys. Not only your three top guys on offense, those are your three top guys on defense, too. So it's just, you know, huge hit to them.
2: Yeah, no doubt about that. We got that intel after or during the commercial break about Schmidt having to get some. He was just cramping really bad late in that game. And but at the same time, we got to give the Notre Dame Fighting Irish a lot of credit, erasing that deficit and hitting that play at the right time in the 2-point conversion. That took some stones for sure to call that at that kind of moment. So again, guys, for the final time, another all-time thriller right here. This green and gold showdown between Ray County and Notre Dame goes to the Fighting Irish. Final score from tonight, Center for Sports Medicine and Orthopedics Game of the Week, Notre Dame 22, Ray County 21.
0: All right, thanks, guys. Appreciate it. Great job tonight at our Center for Sports Medicine Orthopedics Game of the Week. And we do have a final in Ringgold, 42-28. 42-28 Ringgold over Heritage. All right, fellas, great job tonight.
1: You know we had to hand off on it.
0: We didn't have to, but
1: no, we had to. I didn't even tell him to do it.
0: All right,
1: this is just we're just
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9: From ABC News, I'm Dave Packer. Deliberations in the Lindsay Clancy trial are suspended for the weekend. Her defense says she was suffering from postpartum psychosis. Prosecutors say she knew what she was doing when she killed her three children. ABC's Deborah Roberts following the trial in Plymouth, Massachusetts.
10: Clancy's defense arguing that the former labor and delivery nurse was over-medicated, misdiagnosed, and in the grip of postpartum psychosis when she strangled 5-year-old Cora, 3-year-old Dawson, and 8-month-old Callan. But prosecutors countering that Clancy meticulously planned the murders, mapping out how long her husband would be out of the house.
9: It's a race against time in Nepal following the deadly flood this week.
11: The disaster was caused when a glacier that was holding back a lake collapsed, unleashing a 40-mile-an-hour wall of rock and ice and water more than 150 feet high. Overnight, chopper rescue efforts halted over fears another nearby lake that was formed by the initial landslide could also burst and cause another catastrophic flood. So far, that lake is holding.
9: ABC's Britt Clendett in Kathmandu. Officials say the death toll has risen to nearly 600, with now more than 2,000 missing. In Washington, Friday, tens of thousands of people marched for a Defend the Vote event on the 63rd anniversary of Dr. Martin Luther King Jr.'s I Have a Dream speech. Vermont Senator Bernie Sanders, while addressing the crowd, said Dr. King's dream is not being realized.
12: Tragically, that dream of a more just and equitable society has never been under greater threat than it is right now.
9: Fed Chair Kevin Warsh telling the annual economic conference in Jackson Hole that policymakers need to keep fighting inflation. Investors now putting the odds of a September rate hike at more than 50%. You're listening to ABC News.
13: Here's the official forecast. Mostly clear, 69 tonight. Sunny tomorrow, a heat index making it feel like 100. Tomorrow night, partly cloudy, down to 72. Sunday, mostly sunny, scattered afternoon showers and thunderstorms, are high, 92 degrees. Sunday night, partly cloudy, 71. Back to work on Monday with plenty of sunshine and a high of 94. Partly cloudy, 73 heading into Monday night. Tuesday, more sunshine and 96. 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
23: New survey finds that 15% of the country will bet on football this year, while the other 85% are completely broke from betting on football last year.
24: The remaining games of a youth football season in Tennessee were canceled recently after parents of opposing teams got into a fight, and one man allegedly brandished a gun, while in Texas, that's just a 5-yard penalty.
23: Apparently, Amazon has a policy not to show ads for alcohol, which means there are no beer commercials during their football games. Now, I don't know why Amazon does that, because drunk people ordering stuff on Amazon is 90% of their business.
25: That's interesting. They took a stand of no beer commercials during games, which have been driving football games since I was a child. Wonder why they decided they needed to do that. Has Bezos got some sort of history with booze I don't know about? That seems crazy. It's like the most lucrative advertising thing. I mean, look at the Super Bowl every year. Always the Budweiser commercials often are the biggest commercials of the whole game. And he decided, no, we're not going to have beer commercials. What?
26: Well, because they don't do it on their website. What does the one thing have to do with the other?
25: I don't know. That's interesting. Huh. Not important, but I just find it interesting. Huh. I guess I admire that those of you who are such big NFL fans, not only will some of you watch a preseason game, but go to them. Spend the money to go to them. Drive through traffic, park, go in there, sit there and watch a game in person, because a lot of people do. Mm-hmm. I've seen several of them where the place is packed. So, cool. That's how big the NFL is. You do not get packed stands for NBA preseason games. Like you do for the NFL.
26: You do in Major League Baseball.
25: Yeah, it's kind of a different thing, though, for some reason. It's kind of like a cultural, it's a different location. It's like a vacation.
26: Yeah, exactly, yeah. And you get closer and the stadiums are smaller, et cetera, et cetera.
25: So I want you.

0: When you owe the IRS, the interest compounds daily, so every day you wait to do something, the more it costs you. 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
1: Yet because the grand jury was unable to identify a clear-cut culprit for misappropriation, it didn't recommend anyone be criminally charged, according to a copy of the report obtained by CBS News. Oh, I should have thrown
2: in... Wow, thank God, signed Gavin Newsom.
1: I should have thrown in at some point. I don't think this looks good. I don't like the way ABC handled that paragraph, making it sound like it's a crime, clearly, and here we go, and where's a trial happening. But I don't like this story at all. The fact that his wife's running a charity and $10 million got anywhere near it is not, I don't dig this at all. Despite our finding that the money was misappropriated, this is from the grand jury stuff, why they didn't move forward. Despite, and this should never come out, but despite our finding that the money was misappropriated, we find insufficient evidence to charge anyone criminally. Nobody will take responsibility for deciding the $10 million of taxpayer money would go to Hope, Florida. That's her charity. Or had any memory of who made it. That's, you know, that's kind of like the, I didn't charge Joe Biden because he's a kindly old man with a bad memory and who would buy it. Doesn't mean a crime didn't happen. We just can't right. Nail it down.
2: Well, certainly highly unethical behavior.
1: Yeah, and I don't like it at all.
2: I'm going to be bipartisan here. Everybody's friggin' doing it, and it's gross. This circular financing of family, charity, public finance, corporations that give you, campaign contributions in turn for a wink and a nod. And just the Clintons set the standard with the phony Clinton Foundation. And now everybody's doing it. The Bidens do it. The Trumps do it. DeSantis is doing it. Gavin Newsom and his Marxist wife have absolutely perfected it. That's what politics is. That's what government is now. It's a giant for-profit scheme. But let's make it bigger. Soon we'll have a utopia.
1: You don't have to do it, you realize. You don't have to have your wife get some sort of charity that ends up mixed up with taxpayer money going to various things. You don't have to do that.
2: It could be the classic appearance of impropriety thing where... the charity turns out to be remarkably effective and efficient in its stated goals. People see it and they think, wow, they're doing a lot of good. We're going to contribute to something this year. Let's contribute to that charity. That happens to be tied to the governor. Really? Wow. I had no idea. I mean, you never know. That's why it was to be avoided for most of the nation's history.
1: To be fair to DeSantis, and I think this smells horrible, but to be fair to DeSantis, we'll play him in just a second. And he hasn't been charged with anything, and it doesn't look like he's going to be. Going on from what the grand jury said, we recognize that this would be an impediment to the criminal prosecution, the fact that they couldn't find anybody who had any memory of who made the decision on the $10 million, so they didn't move forward. We recognize that this would be an impediment to criminal prosecution, the report added. While we can't prove who is responsible, we can plainly see that the taxpayer money was misused for political purposes, and we would like to see changes made to prevent this from happening again.
2: Fair enough.
1: Yeah, but that ain't good.
2: Yeah.
1: It might be horrible. It doesn't look good. It could be okay, but it might be horrible.
2: Yeah, I'd like to know more about why they say it was improperly granted or a couple of those pejorative words in there. Right. I'd like to know what they mean by that. And I'm a big Ron DeSantis fan, but I think the whole thing stinks.
1: Hope, Florida, going on from the New York Post story, Hope, Florida somehow got $10 million. Hope, Florida, again, is her charity, Mrs. DeSantis. Hope, Florida somehow got $10 million of the $67 million available to Florida in a settlement from the healthcare firm Centente Corporation and a Sunshine State agency for overbilling taxpayers for prescription drugs. So somehow that money, $10 million of that, went to Hope, Florida. So it was a big settlement with the state over something. And then $10 million of that money that should have gone into the general fund or something went to his wife's charity?
2: No, I don't think you can make that assumption. It could be that the settlement said it would go to charitable endeavors that have to do with the sin that was committed.
1: Okay.
2: I suspect so.
1: Again, to be fair, we ought to let Ron DeSantis explain. Here he is.
3: What you just said is a lie. There was no diversion of any Medicaid funds. That was a private settlement where a company made a private contribution to a DSO affiliated with one of the state agencies. And so don't lie. Don't get it wrong.
1: Okay, I wonder why the grand

0: jury couldn't nail that down or didn't nail that down. Don't know. And I don't know that there's anything bad happening here. It just certainly could be. Let him roll on there, Michael.
1: The whole reason people tried to make hay of this was they were trying to use it to smear the First Lady of Florida, my wife. So the media, are you going to take those articles where you put her picture and were trying to insinuate that somehow she was involved with something wrong? None of these guys did anything wrong. But I'll be interested to see if you will correct that lie and if you will tell the truth and acknowledge that you were trying to smear her by implication and there was zero basis to do it.
0: Here's my guess. More information will come out today that will clarify this one way or the other.
2: I was going to say, there are so many weasel words in the stories from the papers, even the grand jury. It was tied to her. All right. Tied how closely? Did she draw a salary? Is it one of 50 charities that are financed by some nonprofit she started? Or is it the only one? I just...
0: Right.
2: Weasel words, weasel words.
0: Let's, having gotten all that, let's go back to how we started with ABC's headline on this and how ridiculous. A Florida grand jury found that Republican Governor Ron DeSantis had misappropriated $10 million in taxpayer money it diverted to a charity run by his wife and later was used for political purposes. That's a hell of a thing for ABC News to say.
2: Wow.
0: Wow is right.
2: Darkest possible interpretation.
0: Yep.
2: I'm kind of curious to hear from the Florida AG. Can we hear him, Michael?
3: This is another politicized, weaponized attack by a far-left Democrat state attorney in Tallahassee who wanted to smear and attack the DeSantises. Nobody did anything wrong.
0: I'm giving Ron DeSantis and his wife a lot of benefit of the doubt because he's lived his life a certain way and acted a certain way. And so, you know, you get that. Just like, you know, friends you know where... You know them. So if something hinky came along, you would lean toward thinking it wasn't true until proven true. I'm that way with Ron DeSantis. But what was my butt? I had a butt. I don't remember what the butt was. It doesn't matter.
2: Nice Boston butt. It's my favorite cut of pork. You slow smoke that thing.
0: They actually
2: taste it every so often.
0: That's what they actually call it?
2: Boston butt, yeah.
0: Huh. I don't know if I want to eat something called a butt.
2: Not to be confused
0: I don't like that
2: Southeast Streetwalkers.
0: I don't like that clip at all.
2: Speaking of Ron DeSantis, he is at the forefront of the discussion right now over the flock cameras and the balance between...
0: As a diversion from his misappropriation of funds to his wife.
2: I don't think so, no. The balancing act between safety and liberty, you know, surveillance versus, well, liberty... probably got to dive more into that. He had some really interesting things to say.
0: And we need to revisit one of my worst moments on radio that happened last hour. I'd like to hear again and try to figure out what happened with my brain. Maybe I need to see a neurologist today. So all that on the way. Stay here.
4: Armstrong and Getty.
0: Hey, Armstrong and Getty here, and if you're up before dawn and still at it when the sun goes down, you've got the kind of grit that made this country great.
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1: Got to get the rhythm going. I'm sure I'll get the rhythm going, but both kids being back in school this week has been absolutely kicking my Boston butt. No doubt about that. Trying to figure out the whole meals, pick up, drop off, homework, breakfast, you know, something to take for lunch in the morning. The schedule's killing me, but I'm sure I'll get into a groove.
2: Yeah, it does take a minute.
1: Oh.
2: Yeah, yikes.
1: Things fall through the cracks then all the time, too. I feel horrible about that. You didn't sign my whatever for the... you know, that sort of thing. Michael, you've been pushing this particular thing on us all week long.
3: I have been. I enjoyed it. It made me smile.
1: What is it?
3: TV weatherman, he's live on the air and he completely loses it.
1: Do we know why? Does that matter?
3: I think that'll be explained later.
1: Okay.
4: Sorry, we're having a little bit of a scene off screen and resulting in the chance for a few bands of storms in some spots. We got to finish up this weather right now. I've never had this happen before. Oh, jeez. All right, let me get it together real quick. Josh, please take it.
5: What happened to professionalism, Patrick? Thanks, buddy.
1: He's drunk or high or something, or it must have been the most amusing thing that's ever happened on planet Earth.
2: Oh, you know how it goes. You try to stop laughing and it makes you laugh more.
1: So is he going to explain now what he was laughing at?
2: Well, do we want to hear this? All right.
4: It was actually something that I was trying to prank Josh on that kind of backfired. We were, Zoe, our producer, and I were making fun of Josh during the middle of our commercial break. And Zoe made the Charlie Brown kind of wah-wah-wah-wah-wah sound.
6: Yeah, sure.
4: And so I pulled it up on a video in the Weather Center. Thought it was a five-second video, you know, quick sound just to egg Josh on a little bit.
6: Yep.
4: Turned out it was one of those hour-long compilations where it just periodically plays it every couple minutes.
6: Okay.
4: And so I didn't realize that. I go do my live, you know, forecast after a minute and a half of not hearing anything, and then 20 seconds in, we start getting the Charlie Brown sound.
2: Sad trombone.
4: I tried to get through it. Josh had to leave the studio.
1: Right. That seems like enough of an explanation.
2: Okay.
1: So,
2: know what? You're doing TV weather in Bangor, Maine.
1: Have a good time.
2: Yeah, you're in single A ball.
1: Have a little fun.
2: Get your gig down. Learn how to point at the occluded front while not actually looking at it. Everybody's fine.
1: Yeah. So there's a little bit of an explanation for something we mentioned earlier. So Trump truthed out yesterday. I don't remember which he did first. At some point, it was just a picture of him, and it said greatest president of all time. Then there was the best Republican presidents of all time, and it was a pyramid with all these various Republican presidents. You know, more at the bottom, working up toward the top. And he was at the very top with right below him on the pyramid, Lincoln and Reagan. But he was the better Republican president than both of them. And so you might be wondering where the heck this came from. And then he got to all the presidents, and he still was the number one president.
2: Yes.
1: CNN SSRS did a survey of Republicans. And keeping in mind, there aren't that many Republicans or Democrats anymore. It's the smallest number ever of Republicans and Democrats, people that want to be identified with either one of those parties. Everybody else calls themselves an independent or a something else or a declined state. It's just it's really kind of interesting that so many people do not want to be associated with the two parties that run our politics.
2: Yeah, the duopoly.
1: But anyway, a survey of people who still call themselves Republicans. What Republican president do you most admire? Lincoln? 8%, Reagan 18%, Trump 53%. That was the poll he saw that caused him to do that. Among Republicans who were polled, he trounces Reagan and Lincoln. Lincoln's barely in the running. So what do you do with that information as a political scientist, Joe?
2: You take whatever measures you see necessary to protect yourself and your family for the inevitable end of our union.
1: You have ammunition and canned goods? Is that what you're saying?
2: Yeah, essentially. Yeah. Yeah.
1: Wow.
2: Whatever else you deem appropriate.
1: Isn't that something?
2: Surveillance gear, vicious dogs. I'm not going to give you the whole list.
1: God, you can be MAGA and love Trump all you want, but you don't have to rank him above Lincoln to make your point. Do you?
2: Boy, the These are odd times, silly times.
0: Armstrong and Getty.
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11: Let me tell you about the Maddox family. 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
13: We've seen instances where some bad actors have misused technology.
14: In Arizona, it's an issue in the governor's race.
15: Some of our law enforcement agencies and officers backing away.
14: In San Diego, a protester dressed as Darth Vader is speaking out against them.
16: The emperor is a fan of Flock, and we must continue utilizing Flock technologies.
14: Nationwide, political pressure is building against the widespread deployment of 120,000 AI-powered Flock cameras that record and analyze license plates and vehicle characteristics.
1: 120,000 AI Flock cameras. Wow.
2: Before we get into the constitutional ethical minefield, as a provider of and consumer of media, I find myself thinking, dude dressing up as Darth Vader does not justify his being included in a very short sample of the opinions on the topic. But it got him on the news because he dressed as Darth Vader. On the other hand, I'm really glad they put him in the report because that's very funny. Now back to the threat to our liberties. Pressure is building nationwide, as Rich Edson reported there on Fox News. Ron DeSantis just came out and said that the use of the automated license plate readers, the Flock cameras, has gotten, quote, out of control. And he says, quote, no one's been stronger on law enforcement than me, but I don't want to have this become a surveillance state. And as I work my way through this particular account of the debate, I think they raised some of the really salient points that we need to look at.
1: I realize that I am in the minority on this, and
2: you are.
1: And I'm going to lose this battle.
2: Maybe you are. Yeah,
1: it's stunning to me. I mean, I think it wouldn't even be a close call if you could explain to the founding fathers or whoever, going back that long.
2: Yeah.
1: The idea of the government keeping track of your whereabouts like this would just be a clear hell no.
2: Well, we'll just use it when we need it.
1: Yeah, I wanted to throw this.
2: James Madison would swing his little fist to your head if you said that.
1: I would hold him
2: before we
1: out by his head. Hey, calm down,
2: boy,
1: James.
2: Like he's your 8-year-old brother. Yeah. very briefly, and then we can get into whatever you want to get into. Flock, the largest supplier of this sort of technology, and there are others. But they have 120,000 cameras in 49 states capturing 20 billion license plates per month and more, also dents and bumper stickers and what have you.
1: And I think the founding fathers, understanding history, they did know that one of the tensions for free people and the problems with democracies and all governments has been people being willing to trade away freedom for security over time to where then it becomes it all falls apart. But I wanted to throw this in because I haven't mentioned it. And I'm uncomfortable talking about it because I've utilized it and people have done me favors and I don't want to get anybody in trouble. But many times in my life, going back decades with lots of different people at different levels of law enforcement, have done me favors on getting me information they shouldn't have gotten. Like, let me look that guy up for you, or that woman, or whatever. So, a coworker,
2: yes.
1: Boss, ex-boyfriend of somebody I'm dating, whatever it is. I've had that happen a dozen times in my life, where they get me information they shouldn't have gotten because they have access to it. I appreciated
2: those
1: the fact
2: of us
1: that,
2: with daughters and friends in law enforcement might know what you're talking about.
1: Right. I imagine I'm not the only person who's had this experience. So you going to tell me, since a lot of us have had this experience, that these assurances that, no, we'll only use the flock cameras if somebody's broken the law and blah, blah, blah. Come on.
2: Yeah, yeah. That's where the conversation is clearly headed. DeSantis wants to review how Florida communities in the state are using it. And he also, and this is a great laboratory of democracy thing, he wants a thorough review of New Hampshire, because New Hampshire has, I guess, one of the more well-developed sets of laws restricting how these cameras are used in the state. So I appreciate that, and I appreciate everybody having the conversation in a serious way. And of course, the argument is supporters of the technology say it helps police catch criminals. I realize this is all ABC 123 friends, but I thought I'd lay it out for you.
1: That makes me so angry. I just like reflexively get angry about the, yeah, but it helps us catch criminals as your opening argument. Yeah, we could put we could have cameras on everything all the time and eliminate crime. We could get crime to zero if we wanted soon with the technology that's going to exist.
2: Yeah, so a lot of preparation for crime is inside people's homes, too. So we'll need cameras in everybody's homes. Yeah.
1: But as cheap as cameras have gotten, and once you get AI involved, you could eliminate crime.
2: Yeah.
1: 100%. True. So that's the, what do you call that as a argument technique, taking it to the absurd length. But since it's possible to do that, obviously we have to draw the line somewhere. So your opening argument doesn't mean anything to me. We could stop crimes.
2: Right, right. Reductio ad absurdum or reductio ad aholum. What would an a-hole do with this technology? And I'm serious about that.
1: Is that the Latin?
2: Oh, yeah, absolutely. I studied it for decades. I thought this was very interesting. Then I'll get to my point. A group, a bipartisan group of lawmakers. Listen to this gallery, would you? Bernie Sanders. Them oligarchs are still coming rapidly, Bernie. Keep your eyes open. But Bernie Sanders, Democrat Delia Ramirez of Illinois, whose act I do not know, but Democrats of Illinois ain't no moderates. They're generally criminals. And Thomas Massey, for God's sake, a Republican of Kentucky. Also Josh Hawley, Missouri Republican and showboater, but brilliant. Sent a letter to the Flock CEO saying he planned to investigate how the company collects data and who's able to access it. Congress never authorized the network your industry has built. I'm not sure Congress needs to, but...
1: Which is horrifying.
2: Right, right. But then he said the thing that I thought was really interesting and persuasive. Your company's internal policies are, in practice, the only safeguards for hundreds of millions of Americans. So Flock, because Flock says, hey, look, and I actually believe firmly for reasons of profit that Flock is serious when they say, we want to restrict this to its proper uses. We don't want people abusing it. We don't want deputies stalking their ex-girlfriends with this or whatever. Because that is the number one headwind against their success as a company. So I believe they are sincere. But the problem is, getting back to the founding fathers, not only does this country was it not founded on a benefit of the doubt toward government officials, it was founded on 180 degrees the opposite.
1: Yeah, they aren't angels.
2: Always assume they will do the wrong thing and build a system that safeguards yourself against it, because they will always, always, always do the wrong thing if you give them enough latitude.
1: What I don't get is how people can't project into a different administration or the future a little bit. Okay, so maybe you trust your current sheriff, city council, governor, whatever it is, but they're not going to be in charge forever. And you get this surveillance state going. It's not hard to imagine the woke-pocalypse going, if this technology existed during the woke-pocalypse, going like a half step further to where people who are misgendering people, we need to know their locations.
2: Well, how I think
1: and keep track of them and charge
2: started.
1: Them with something. Remember, what was a law or was going to become a law in California, misgendering people? And then you keep tracking of people of where they're going, and they're part of the crowd that misgenders people.
2: Yeah, that absolutely could happen. I think the 1 foot putt would have been during COVID, because you'd make the argument that millions of people are dying. I mean, this,
1: wow,
2: we don't have
1: no
2: an
1: kidding.
2: Option here. Yeah.
1: No
2: yeah.
1: kidding? So you got the cameras everywhere, catching you without a mask. Where's your car? Come and arrest you. Give you a ticket right. or whatever.
2: Exactly. 1 foot putt. I mean, how many people would have predicted, say, 18 months ago, 2 years ago, that there would be a dedicated Islamist slash Marxist running New York City, for instance, to your point? Yeah, it's just absolutely too dangerous. Now, the question, I think the operative question for people who do think about these things is, can they design a system of limitations on its use that is foolproof enough to justify its awesome, and I mean that in the traditional, not the modern sense, as in awe-inspiring and terrifying, powers of surveillance? Is there a system that airtight that can be imposed on this that it makes it okay that it's so omnipresent and clearly? I mean, it's not, this would lead us toward a surveillance state. No, this is a surveillance state. Is there such a system? Could it be designed and implemented? I don't think so.
1: No, I'm a clear no. And one of the reasons I'm glad this is, conversation is finally being had, it's beyond a little troubling that all these cameras got put in place and all of our license plates have been being swiped for all these years before we got to the conversation. How does a government get the surveillance state going like this before we ever get to decide whether we want it or not? That's horrifying. But I'm glad we're having this conversation now, because the technology, particularly with cheap cameras and AI, we're going to have to deal with this like today, because like I keep saying, pretty soon there's going to be cameras everywhere. I always talk about my Tesla, cameras all around it. When I get in my car after I leave work today, I'll have 8 clips of videos of people that walked by my car. When yeah. every car has that many cameras and every building has a camera on every pole and everything like that, you'll be on video every second you're not in your home.
2: It's a lot like Europe. London in particular, is you can't go anywhere that you're not on camera practically.
1: New York is already that way, I know.
2: Well, right. And they've used their powers in many cases for evil, not good, in rooting out people who dare say something politically incorrect or what have you. So, you know, I was going to point out Europe, wonderful architecture, terrible governance. It does have certain laws, like your data is your own. You have to opt in for people to get your data, and I like that.
1: No kidding. Why don't we have that? Well, because the biggest lobbyists to the government have been the big tech companies for quite a few years now.
2: Yeah, but a very brief digression. Roe v. Wade, at the heart of the case was the argument that the Bill of Rights has a penumbra, a gray area. It hints at the fact that we have a right to privacy. And the constitutional argument deciding Roe v. Wade was, yeah, there really is a right to privacy in there. If you take it all together, clearly, and this relates to a woman's privacy and her right to control what's in her own body. That was a nickel version of Roe v. Wade. We either need an incredibly controversial Supreme Court decision or some sort of act of Congress and or new amendment that says we have the right not to be surveilled except in very narrow circumstances. It's got to be a broad sweeping right, much like free speech, to deal with this. I don't see any other solution.
17: Control your soul's desire for freedom.
1: Yes, that's what you need to start thinking. That's, we might as well live in China. I'll bet Xi watches some of this stuff. President Xi over in China says, wow, they're doing the same thing we do, just like under a different guise. Okay.
2: We're winning, he's saying to himself. Yeah, the difference between us and them is vanishing and soon,
1: right?
2: You know, and we have a more dynamic economy. They don't. But anyway, a word from our friends at Rough Greens. 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
2: 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Woof.
1: So you think maybe I'm not as lonely as I think on this whole flock cameras thing? Because I feel like most people lean toward the, yeah, but you can solve crime, so.
2: No, I think there's a substantial minority on our side of this. But it's one of those... It's one of those issues where people are fairly easy to sway if you hit them with the right argument. And the Constitution, well, the Constitution hasn't, I'd have to think good and hard about this if you could build a case that this stuff oversteps some sort of bounds. Because the presumption forever has been if you're in public, you have no expectation of privacy. But electronic surveillance is something the founding fathers did not anticipate. And I usually reject those arguments. That was a long time ago, man. The modern world is totally different. But in this way, it is. You can see somebody through their fence, through their walls, into their home with various pieces of equipment. And you've never crossed their threshold, to quote English common law.
1: The CEO of Panda Express reacting to complaints that his food isn't authentic Chinese, among other important issues we can get to. Stay tuned.
2: What?
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1: So, I haven't heard this. Apparently, the CEO of Panda Express, which we had just the other night, is responding to complaints that their food is not authentic Chinese. If his response isn't no effing kidding, I don't know what he's wasting his time on. But anyway.
2: Shut up. That should be his response.
1: Here's his response.
20: I take no offense at all. You know, I don't know what authenticity is. There's so many cuisines out there. Whatever sells, I'll guess make that decision.
1: What's his accent? Is he actually Andrew Cheng? Is he actually Chinese? Did a Chinese guy start Panda Express? Or is he just running it now?
2: Sure, why not? Yeah. Yeah, our customers decide. Duh, obviously. China's a gigantic nation of many cuisines, as he points out. Shut up, again.
1: Well, I don't,
2: in brief, shut up.
1: I don't know what authentic Chinese food is. If Ying Ma was here, who grew up in China, she'd say authentic for me was the neighborhood cat that we just drowned.
2: Right.
1: Because that's literally right. What they ate. But
2: well, and somebody in Brownsville, Texas, has a different opinion on authentic American cuisine than a guy living in Maine.
1: Mm-hmm.
2: And I could go on.
1: You guys turned me around, because I thought Panda Express, I'd never eaten there in my life, really, for some reason. And I always thought it was like cheap, crappy food. And you guys explained to me that, no, it's pretty good. And so then we started eating there. And, yeah, my kids absolutely love it.
21: Mm-hmm. I love the Panda.
1: What do you get from Panda?
21: I get the orange chicken.
1: Yeah, that's pretty good. I'm trying to get chicken to get protein because I'm on Zepbound. What do you get, Joe?
2: Oh, it's been ages. I like to.
1: Oh, you're too good for Panda Express.
21: Yeah.
1: Gotcha.
2: Yes,
1: all right.
2: That's correct.
1: Right.
2: No, I'm trying to remember.
1: What do people prepare you that's closest to Panda
2: Express?
1: It was
2: kind of Mongolian beefish, the one that I really liked. I don't remember what it was called. Salt and pepper, something or other.
21: Come under a cloche. It's below him.
1: Exactly.
2: I don't even know what that word is.
1: Is that that big metal steel thing
21: that
1: they have in movies?
21: That they pull. Yeah.
1: I don't know if I've ever actually seen one, but yeah.
2: Cloche, but no cigar.
1: So you sit down in the evening and somebody sets it down and pulls off that big metal thing.
2: Not somebody, my butler.
1: And then you're either pleased or you are not pleased. And everybody is sitting there nervous awaiting your response.
2: Yes, indeed. Yes.
3: You got to get the teriyaki chicken, Jack.
1: Oh, okay.
3: Very good.
21: Yeah.
1: What's most amazing to me about Panda Express is, get this tiny little box, and you think, that's not enough food for me. And then you open it up and pour it on your plate, and it's like five times as big. It's like a magic trick. How do they pack it all in there?
2: It's like one of those packing cubes that I've just discovered for packing. You suck the air out of it, and then it expands.
1: Or if you've ever had bed in a box, it comes in this little thing, the mattress. It's like, that's a bed, and you open it up. That's the way Panda Express is. Look, I got a giant plate of orange chicken.
2: Responding to the accusation that it's not authentic Chinese food. Shut up!
1: Would be a perfectly good response. I was reading this thing in the Free Press. I don't know if you know much about this. Cloud seeding is actually happening a lot more than we realized. Tech people controlling the weather. Another thing we haven't had a lot of discussion about is this a good idea, messing with the weather?
2: Rain thievery is an issue we will discuss.
1: Well, there's a limited amount.
2: All right. It was going to fall on Oregon and move down and fall less on California, but Washington State thought we want all of it.
1: Interesting. Wow, that's happening more than I thought. We'll talk about that and other stuff.
0: Armstrong and Getty.
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23: From ABC News, I'm Dave Packer. A race against time in Nepal for survivors after catastrophic flash flooding this week. Officials say the death toll nearing 600, and that could keep rising. ABC's Tom Sophie Burridge on the rescue effort.
24: This is a highly complex operation in very, very challenging conditions for those rescue teams. We're seeing helicopters clearly playing a key role, trying to get into those remote communities, which were simply devastated by that wall of debris and water on Wednesday. 2.5 days on from this disaster, the scale of tragedy in Nepal is becoming clearer. Nepalese officials now believe that close to 2,000 people are missing.
23: The jury sent home as deliberations continue in the Lindsay Clancy murder trial. The Massachusetts mother acknowledging that she killed her three children, but claims she's not criminally responsible because she was suffering from postpartum psychosis. ABC's Peter Haralambos.
25: We understand that the jury requested two specific pieces of evidence. One is the knife that Clancy used to try to commit suicide. This was the knife that was found in her second floor bedroom. She used it to cut her wrist and cut her neck before jumping out of that window. That incident, of course, leaving her paralyzed from the waist down. The other thing was some of the pill bottles that were recovered from her home.
23: Virginia is removing Confederate statues from Capitol Square, a public park and civic campus in Richmond. Democratic State Senator Mike Jones calls the presence of these monuments a misrepresentation of what Virginia stands for.
26: Monuments, as I've always said, they're symbols. They point to something beyond themselves. Is this what the Commonwealth is about? Is this where we want to direct people to? And it's not.
23: Venezuela's interim president, Delcy Rodriguez, saying in a statement that her country is entering a new era of recovery and growth after President Trump announced Friday a historic U.S.-Venezuela oil deal that he claims will lower gas prices. You're listening to ABC News.
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23: The Trump administration's immigration policy hasn't pulled back on efforts to deport unauthorized immigrants in the U.S., including outspoken supporters of the president. Here's ABC Chief Justice Correspondent Pierre Thomas.
28: DHS tells us that controversial right-wing provocateur Milo Yiannopoulos, a British citizen, is now in ICE detention after his arrest in New Orleans after overstaying his visa. A former high-profile Trump supporter, he is now awaiting deportation.
23: A federal judge has ruled that the Pentagon's efforts to designate AI company Anthropic a national security threat are unconstitutional. The Pentagon and Anthropic were set to partner with one another, but the Pentagon rejected safeguards requested by Anthropic. ABC's Elizabeth Schulze has more.
8: How we got here was Anthropic and the Defense Department were in these negotiations for a contract. They had been in a contract for years, and they virtually fell apart because Anthropic said, we want to make sure that there are restrictions on our technology, Claude. A lot of people heard of it, a very popular AI tool. We want to make sure that there are restrictions that Claude is not used for mass surveillance of Americans or for lethal autonomous weapons. Well, the Pentagon said, we don't want you putting any terms on this. And basically, the deal fell apart. And then in the wake of that, the Pentagon designated it as a national security risk.
23: Tennessee Governor Bill Lee and the Nashville International Airport announcing a partnership to rename the airport.
8: Anthropic said, we want to make sure that there are restrictions on our technology, Claude. A lot of people heard of it, a very popular AI tool. We want to make sure that there are restrictions that Claude is not used for mass surveillance of Americans or for lethal autonomous weapons. Well, the Pentagon said, we don't want you putting any terms on this. And basically, the deal fell apart. And then in the wake of that, the Pentagon designated it as a national security risk.
23: Tennessee Governor Bill Lee and the Nashville International Airport announcing a partnership to rename the airport.
8: Of that, the Pentagon designated it as a national security risk.
23: Tennessee Governor Bill Lee and the Nashville International Airport announcing a partnership to rename the airport in honor of Dolly Parton. Dave Packer, ABC News.
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9: Here's the official forecast. Mostly clear, 69 tonight. Sunny tomorrow, a heat index making it feel like 100. Tomorrow night, partly cloudy, down to 72. Sunday, mostly sunny, scattered afternoon showers and thunderstorms, are high, 92 degrees. Sunday night, partly cloudy, 71. Back to work on Monday with plenty of sunshine and a high of 94. Partly cloudy, 73 heading into Monday night. Tuesday, more sunshine and 96. 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
10: Down in tears as her defense attorney began closing arguments, comparing photos before and after the killing. After 6 weeks of dueling medical experts, jurors will now have to decide whether Clancy was sane and acted intentionally.
1: Man, what a tough job that would be in a jury. They're deliberating right now. This is just breaking. The jury is asked to see 2 bags of pills and a knife. I don't know what role the knife plays. I haven't been following it that closely. What'd she do with a knife?
2: Not familiar.
1: No idea.
2: She cut herself before she hurled herself out of the window. Defendant, Ms. Clancy.
1: Who? You know, this is probably an argument for her being crazy. Who kills themselves by jumping out a 2-story window
2: of a suburban house?
1: What?
2: I'm going to cut myself some and jump out of a window, but just the second story. I mean, that's
1: which is almost unless...
2: I don't mean to be, you know, a flip about this or an idiot, but that's a weak attempt.
1: Oh, no kidding. Who would jump out a two-story window and think, I'm going to break my legs or my arm or whatever. I'm not going to die. I'm going to lay there in pain until somebody comes and takes me to the hospital.
2: It's actually fairly unlikely you'd end up paralyzed, partially paralyzed. Oh, like yeah. She did.
1: She got a really bad result from that really weak effort of killing yourself. So, I don't know. That seems like a decent argument toward her being crazy.
2: Yeah, it seems like a decent argument to me, like she was faking a suicide attempt.
1: Oh, really? Interesting. Hmm. God dang it. You're committed to faking your suicide. No, to jump out a second story window. Ah, that would hurt.
2: Put a couple of light cuts on me and then jump out this window into the hedges. It'll be fine. I don't know. I wasn't there, but.
1: Let's hear a little bit from yesterday before they gave it to the jury from the defense and the prosecution in their closing arguments. Here's the defense first.
11: Because of the damn medicine and the lousy medical care that she got. Horrible thoughts, no motivation, deeply depressed. That this is a prosecution that has ripped the soul out of this girl.
1: Well, here's the prosecution.
12: This wasn't a woman suffering from a lack of care, a lack of resources. She had an abundance of help, an abundance of care. She left them discarded on the basement floor like broken toys.

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1: So, getting into somebody's head.
2: Right. You practically read my mind, because I was thinking, in a lot of criminal cases, the question is, was it him, and did they prove it beyond a reasonable doubt that, okay, yeah, that was his knife. And yes, look at his car there on the flock camera, which we're yelling about, or whatever. Yeah, it's beyond a reasonable doubt. But in this one, when you're trying to figure out criminal culpability and mental health and contemplating a crime this horrible, I mean, there are hard facts, and then there are judgments you have to make. And this one is judgment piled on judgment. And you've got 12 people of varying intellects and abilities to understand or think logically, or bringing in whatever prejudices they have or whatever, trying to form something that mushy into a conclusion is not going to be easy. It's going to be extremely difficult. Although, again, I wasn't there for the whole thing, and it could be they have a much more solid take on this than I would guess from a distance. But
1: well, it hasn't gone the direction of the most famous trial that people are comparing it to is Susan Smith back in the 90s when she strapped her kids in the car and rolled them in the lake, which was just absolutely horrific and really got America's attention. Of course, we were a different culture back then. We weren't as touchy-feely, let's come up with a way to explain away how difficult it is to be a parent, that sort of thing.
2: And we're all super into whatever mental challenges we have, mental illness. Mental health was a term that wasn't thrown around a lot.
1: That jury deliberated for like an hour and 10 minutes and said, yeah, whatever. And she's still in prison as a murderer. This jury obviously didn't do that, because they deliberated for a while yesterday and they're still at it today. Completely different case with different evidence, and I didn't watch
2: it. I don't remember Susan Smith's defense.
1: They were trying to argue that she was crazy. It wasn't the too tough to be a mom postpartum psychosis, but it was the she wasn't capable of.
2: Those are two very different things, by the way. It's too tough to be a mom and postpartum psychosis, but
1: sure.
2: I don't remember. Anyway. All right. Well, we'll let the jury decide. That's the system we have, and it's a good one.
1: Told you I'd tell you about cloud seeding, which is more prevalent than I thought. But first, I want to tell you about this. I love this. If you think financial planning is just for the suit and tie crowd, you should think again. Blue collar dollar is for you.
2: We're talking to small business owners, farmers, hardworking people who built this country, but often get ignored by Wall Street. They look down on us, and we hate them for that.
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1: 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You know, I was thinking about yesterday when I was out fixing a broken pipe out in the orchard that was leaking everywhere in the hot sun and everything like that. First of all, I get great enjoyment out of doing that sort of stuff, and I so much prefer that task to a stack of paperwork where I got to go to a website and log in and try to figure out how to make a payment and it won't let me in. And I know people who love that. I know several people, a couple of them I've hired as assistants recently to do, because they just love that challenge. To me, it is hell on earth where other people wouldn't want to be out in the hot sun, knee deep in the water, fixing a PVC pipe. So I guess it's just the way you built.
2: Sure. Yep.
1: Oh, that stack of paperwork. I just love to tear into that and get that done. I can't imagine that any more than I can imagine, I don't know.
2: I look at people like that like they're a

0: tribe in Africa that puts plates in their lips. I just don't get it.
1: Yeah. Right. Thank God you exist. Joe apparently knows more about this than I do, because I don't know anything about it, really. I've heard of cloud seeding. I knew it was an idea back in the day. I didn't know it was happening that much. It's really working, according to the Free Press, and a lot of tech people are controlling the weather. Do you remember when Bill Gates got a lot of attention for saying something or other about controlling the weather and how important it ought to be? And, and I know people who think Bill Gates is controlling the weather today. The founder of Rainmaker, big company that's doing a lot of this out there right now and has been for quite a while. The guy that founded it was a Thiel fellow, Peter Thiel, who is controversial in the world that follows that sort of stuff. He's a PayPal guy and kind of wacky in all kinds of different directions. So that adds to the point of the Free Press is this has got all the makings of great conspiracy stuff. You got a Peter Thiel guy. You got cloud seeding. You got the strongest El Nino in living memory seems to be developing right now and is going to be in the news for weeks. And you got everything you need for a great conspiracy thing. And then your point that there's no getting around this, is there? If you seed the clouds rained where they weren't going to rain. And so they don't have the rain in them to rain over there. There's just no getting around that math, is there?
0: Yeah, even a child can understand this, but I didn't till somebody pointed it out, especially in places that are desperate for rain. Well, let's start here. Wars are fought over resources all the time, since the dawn of man. Various, you know, the wars or quasi-wars or economic wars. Water is one of the most precious resources on the planet, depending on where you are. And in parts of Africa, for instance, where the rain cloud forms over here, it floats over this country, then rains on that country can fill, can feed its people. The first country that the clouds floated over, they can't. Okay? So country A decides, yeah, let's seed the clouds and take the rain, and they take the rain. Now, it used to be, you got to wait till rain falls before you can be snatching water. But now we can do it from the sky. So it's just, it's, you know, depending on your point of view, either resource theft, wait a minute, you're draining the river before it gets to me, or it's just, you know, hey, tough luck.
1: Isn't it just like tapping into your oil field on the other side of the boundary? I drink your milkshake.
0: Yes.
1: It's that, isn't it?
0: Yeah, that's exactly what it is. And people tend to get pissed.
1: Wow, that'll become an issue. There's going to have to be some sort of laws.
0: Yeah, I don't know enough about weather patterns to know whether this is going to apply to the U.S. at all. But this is a big news story right now. It's floating below most radars. But the whole Colorado River story and the way the western United States gets its water, including Southern California, Arizona, et cetera, it's going to be an enormous story in the next few years, unless we have torrential rains fall in the western United States for like the next decade. And then this stuff is going to get real, as the kids used to say a while back.
1: Got some updates on a couple of the political races out there that are not good news if you're a Republican and wanting to hold on to the House or the Senate.
0: And one of the best spankings of the media I've come across in a long time. I can't wait. I'm going to get warmed up and just give it to them good.
1: Awesome. All on the way.
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1: Where'd you get this from, Michael? Where'd this come from? This Jerry Seinfeld.
2: One of our prep sites. Thought it was pretty cool.
1: Yeah, so Jerry Seinfeld explaining how getting fired helped his career. I am always talking to my kids about various things with failure and moving forward and lessons. I'm kind of interested in this. Go ahead.
3: Yes, there was one huge failure at the beginning. I was cast to be a comic relief character on Benson in 1980 when I had just moved out to L.A. at the age of 26. And I did 3 episodes, and I showed up for the 4th, and I sat down at the table, and I go, how come there's no script for me? And they go, you've been fired. Why are you here? And the agent didn't call me to tell me I was fired. I was already a very dedicated stand-up comedian, but that locked the safe. I went, okay, from now on, nobody else's material. Because I'm doing their crappy material and dying. So that was a failure that was a great propeller for me.
1: Mm, Joe and I can relate to that.
4: Yeah, yeah. Was it Jerry who gave us that great piece of wisdom about fail on your terms, don't fail on somebody else's terms? Probably was.
1: Sounds like it from Matt. Because we had that experience a couple places in radio with bosses telling us exactly what kind of show to be and what sort of things to say. And it was, you know, mediocre at best. And then finally, at some point, we decided... Man, the last thing you want to do if you get into, like, any sort of entertainment business is get driven out of it and then wonder, I wonder what would have happened if I'd have tried to do it the way I think it ought to happen.
4: Yeah, I wonder if I'd played my songs, if that would have gone better. Oh, no, that'll haunt you till your dying day. If you do it your way and fail, you think, yeah, it's funny, I thought that would work. But you tried. You didn't get controlled by somebody else and then be swept away, having never given it a real attempt.
1: Man, and our bosses, Katie, when we came over to start doing talk radio, because we did music before, our bosses hated the way we did our show. I mean, hated it. Part of it was we were being followed by Dr. Laura, who had pretty good ratings. And the market manager said, Dr. Laura's audience is here. You're here. And that's the problem. And that's that's when he took away our office and we had moved our office to where the vending machines were. We had to sit in the room with the vending machines for our office with folding chairs.
5: Well, you guys showed them.
1: Oh, my God.
4: I don't think it was air conditioned either, was it? It was always hot, probably from the vending machines.
1: Well, we couldn't fit in there, so we had to open the door to the outside to be able to fit in this tiny little room where the vending machines were. And, you know, you're trying to work and constantly people are coming to get a candy bar and saying, hey, what are you doing? This is our office now.
4: What's going on? Or because we had to open up the door to outside, people, it's like an office park, and people would like wander by and look at us. Hey, how are you?
1: Anyway, the ultimate point being we had decided to try to do what we thought was the best way to do it, and thank God it's worked out.
4: And it's gone from mediocre at best to consistently mediocre.
1: Exactly.
4: So there you go. Lesson learned. Fantastic. Yeah.
1: There's some bad news out there if Republicans want to hang on to the Senate. I figure the House is a done deal, gone. But maybe even the Senate. New polling out of Texas, it shows that Tallarico guy in the lead. Or at least it's toss-up, according to most of your like, really well-respected polling outfits now.
4: Yeah, boy, polls are tougher and tougher to take seriously, but you're better off taking it seriously than saying, nah, it'll be fine, and losing.
1: I can take it as seriously as I want. I have no effect on Texas politics, but they haven't elected a statewide Democrat since the 90s.
4: Right, right. Plus, a fascinating book that's just coming out that I can't wait to read, written by one of the bravest people I've ever heard of in my life. When ISIS moved into Mosul and a lot of people fled, he stayed to document what would happen.
1: Whoa.
4: Yeah.
1: That sounds fascinating.
4: Oh, golly gee, it is. Plus a well-deserved spanking for the media from one of my favorite writers. So all sorts of good stuff.
1: That's a lot of good stuff. I'll stay tuned. Yes, consistently mediocre. We'll bring it to you. That's what we do, intermation. If you missed a segment, get the podcast, Armstrong and Getty On Demand. You can listen to it whenever you want if you subscribe. They'll get fed to you whenever you want. We do 20 hours of this every single week, man.
0: Armstrong and Getty.
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1: So, heard the story all day long yesterday about Trump wanting to change Lake Ontario to Lake America, but I hadn't seen the actual presentation of it till just now on video when he's standing there. He's sitting there in the Oval Office. The President of the United States is sitting at his desk in the Oval Office with some of his biggest advisors around him, a big map, you know, where they changed the name from Lake Ontario to Lake America, and then this guy explaining what is happening.
2: We're going to be changing the name of Lake Ontario, effective immediately, to Lake America. That's going to take place right now as I sign the order. Do you have anything to say about it, Ben?
3: Yes, sir. So this is a straightforward but important executive order. It directs Secretary Burgum and the Department of the Interior to update the Geographic Names Information Service to reflect that Lake, once known as Lake Ontario, will, from this day forward, be known as Lake America.
1: And he's, I don't know that guy, but he's standing there next to Stephen Miller, who's got a very, you know, expressionless, serious face. All of these people acting like this isn't crazy. I mean, all of these people standing there acting like it's not insane that this is happening. I don't even know what to do with this information.
4: Shouldn't it be Lake New York?
1: Okay, we're going to quibble over if we're going to change the name.
4: America,
1: all driven by the fact that the Ford dude up in Canada said, kiss my ass. So that's where that's is coming from. I mean, and everybody acting like this isn't just ridiculous that this is what's going on. Oh, my God. The absurdity of it all.
4: Yeah, no kidding. Hey, Michael, go ahead and play 83.
3: And finally, sir, in this executive order, we're also changing the name of the Canada geese as per your request. They will now be known throughout the world as Donald Ducks, which is a more suiting name, given that they now live in Lake America and not Canada with the rest of those losers.
1: Okay.
3: Donald Ducks are now an American species, and they're already happily migrating to our shores as we speak.
1: Now, that's a comedian?
4: Yes.
1: Okay, so that's not real.
4: It sounded exactly like the other
1: dude.
4: The
1: problem is, it's just one tick off what actually happened in the Oval Office yesterday. It's only this much different.
4: Right, right. It's ridiculous.
1: We're at war. Among other things going on. Wow, that is something. And the same day, that's the same day that he puts out that post about him being the greatest president of all time, and on the pyramid above Washington, Lincoln, and Reagan. I don't even know what to think of this.
4: It's not going anywhere good.
1: But it's trolling, right? It's trolling.
4: Yeah. Yeah. But it does damage.
1: I don't know how it's landing with most people.
4: Not well, I don't think, but I'm really, you know, I read an article the other day. It wasn't particularly good, entertaining, or enlightening, but it was making the point that comedians are so bored with mocking Trump.
1: Good.
4: It's kind of gone away because good. There's just, what are you going to say at this point?
1: Yeah.
4: I know how they feel. I'm tired of analyzing stuff like this, talking about it, completely exhausted. Whatever, do whatever you want. I hope the country endures and the world and the rest of it. Ugh. Glad it's Friday. If it was a six-day week, tomorrow's show would be something. Trust me. So on a totally different topic, going to do a little bingo, bango, bongo, a handful of stories. I remember vaguely reading years ago, I think it was in the Wall Street Journal, a piece by Bernard-Henri Lévy, who was writing about a mysterious Iraqi blogger who wrote under the name of Mosul Eye. He had just published some astonishing photographs taken of the ruins of Mosul just after it was liberated from ISIS. And he goes off on a tangent, some of the stuff that he showed having to do with ancient Jewish synagogues that were in Mosul before the Muslims ran all the Jews out, which is what they tend to do. But anyway, And then he goes into filming a documentary in 2016 when the battle to liberate Mosul began, and he was making a movie then, and it was Mosul Eye who guided us on the ground. Everything was there, troop movements, positions. This guy knew the city like crazy and kept them alive and made it possible to do their film. Anyway, the man behind Mosul Eye has now published a book in the U.S. entitled Mosul Eye. And we discover the incredible story of the man who hid behind that name. His name is Omar Muhammad. He now leads a think tank initiative at George Washington University. But before his new life, he was a historian. He was 29 years old when ISIS entered the city, and he could have fled, but he decided to stay. And for months, he led a double life. He blended into the crowd. He grew his beard. He attended the mosques where the killers preached. He listened. He questioned. He checked rumors. But he developed an extraordinarily ingenious system for getting his information out. He would constantly switch how he did it, by what means. And often his notes were just handwritten or typewritten. He avoided computers for certain things. And
1: God, he had to live in constant terror that he was going to found out and killed in the most horrific way.
4: Yeah, he changed his voice. He switched from Arabic to English. He made people believe he was in Mosul when he'd already left for Turkey at one point. But he managed to breach the walls of the city electronically and turn his invisible eye into the world's gaze on the martyred city. So anyway, this is the really critical part. The resulting book is a unique document both about the years of terror in Mosul and about what everyday life can become under an Islamo-fascist regime. It's all there. The public executions he forced himself to attend so that he could hear the names of the condemned and the crimes of which they were accused. The beheadings, the stonings, the men thrown from the top of buildings for being gay or running afoul of whatever thing. The Christians driven from their city, their homes looted, their churches destroyed. The Yazidis reduced to slavery. This one is probably too brutal to read on the air. About young girls raped so savagely, I'll let you guess the rest.
1: I don't need to hear more than that.
4: And finally, his brother was killed in the fighting. But it is a grim and clear-eyed account of what that movement is all about by a guy whose courage and cleverness is just, oh my God, mountainous. I can't even imagine having the stones to do that. Wow. Okay. Totally different topic.
1: I'd say.
4: It's too grim. The FAA found LaGuardia air traffic controllers had left work early before that deadly collision between the plane and the fire truck. Semi-regular. They called it early push.
1: I didn't know that until yesterday.
4: They're clocked in till, 10, but they'd leave at 9. Yeah, they got a dinner reservation.
1: If it's not a busy day, they let them leave early.
4: Yeah, except that on that day, it was an extremely busy evening.
1: Isn't that kind of consistent, I would think? I mean, the flights I take, they're the same ones, same days, same times, all the time. It's not like there's busy days. And of course, the airport's busier sometimes than others, obviously. I don't know. I don't know what that is.
4: Yeah, it's called an early shove. I'm sorry. Let's see. Where is the account of what was happening that night?
1: When the airport's really busy, like during holidays, are there more flights going on, or is it just they're more full? Because usually I think, just like some of the routes that I take, it seems like the flights are always the same. Like if I want to go to Denver, they have the same number of flights all the
4: time. I think the answer is both, more flights and more full. So anyway, they say it's not a huge problem among air. It's a small percentage who do this, but they're going to see if they can root it out and make sure it doesn't happen again. Which sounds like a hell of a good idea.
1: But, like, speaking of algorithms, I feel like the evening newscasts, which most of you probably don't watch, it's like my YouTube algorithm, except they decided for me that I like anything that happens with a plane anywhere in the world. And that's, one of their lead stories every single night.
4: Right.
1: I don't. And I don't think most people do.
4: Yeah, I know. If some cargo plane has flames coming from the tires for 5 seconds, it'll lead the evening news. Yeah. If it bleeds, it leads. If there's fire, it goes higher. We heard that 30 years ago. Let's see, one more topic. Well, we'd have to rush through it a little bit, but I liked it. If you are a taker in of news media, and evidently you are, you're familiar with the constant stories about courts have ruled Trump cannot, or they put a restraining order or a temporary blah, blah, blah, and how that it leads especially the lefty news every single day. Kim Strassel with a great piece about the media's lawfare enabling. And she starts with the Supreme Court last week allowing Donald Trump's ballroom construction to proceed, which elicited shock from the press corps. The court on Monday allowed the president's mail-in voting order to continue, eliciting the same shock. This follows the shock after Trump administration wins on immigration enforcement, personnel firings, DEI, transgender orders, and dozens of other issues. How long is the public meant to treat the press's pearl-clutching as genuine rather than part of a campaign to undermine the administration and the credibility of the high court? And she says the state of legal reporting has reached peak national embarrassment, a masterclass in fiction that rivals the reporting about Russian collusion and Joe Biden's undiminished capacity.
1: It's always been bad. Mm-hmm. I think in the past it was bad out of like ignorance and laziness, and now it's that plus trying to discredit the Trump court, what they call the Trump court.
4: So here's the nut of the piece. The swings and misses are, the formula is now so routine that nobody pushes back. It works like this. The administration takes an action that offends liberal sensibilities. Interest groups rush to litigate, sometimes with prepackaged lawsuits. The press quotes liberal law professors and the litigators themselves as to why the suits are worthy. A liberal judge issues an injunction, which is treated as further proof of a lawsuit's merit. The stories omit any critical analysis of standing, jurisdiction, merits, or precedent. When a higher court corrects the legal overreach, the media, rather than acknowledging it got it wrong, insists the judges are in the tank for Mr. Trump.
1: Right.
4: And then she goes into the building the ballroom project is a great example.
1: If y'all are into the building the ballroom or the reflecting pool, or what's one of them yesterday that I was thinking about we're not into that we don't follow a lot, similar sort of thing. Good for you, but I just...
4: Kennedy Center,
1: yes,
4: renaming
1: that's
4: Fracas.
1: It. Renaming the Kennedy Center. Whatever. It might be horrible. I don't know. I'm not going to... You only get so many days on Earth. I'm not going to spend any of them on that.
4: Yeah. How many gallons of ink have been spilled on that as opposed to the national debt or whatever? Mm-hmm. Yeah. All right. Well, here's a good expenditure of your money. Not the government's, but yours. 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
1: I do want to talk a little more about why the CIA director, Radcliffe, went and landed in Moscow briefly the other day. There's a fair amount of reporting out of that from the Wall Street Journal and the New York Times. It's pretty danged interesting.
4: Serious stuff.
1: It is definitely some heavyweight stuff going on right there. So we can get into some of the details of that, among other things, on the way. Stay here.
0: Armstrong and Getty.
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1: Girl Scouts can now earn badges by learning about the pillars of Islam and visiting mosques. Well, the downside is they can now be stoned to death for failing to sell enough thin mints.
2: Dark yet apropos. So a glimpse behind the scenes. I think I had a bit of an old guy moment, but I'm not alone. We played the clip of President Trump ordering the renaming of Lake Ontario to Lake America. And I want you to focus on the second voice in this clip. 84 first, Michael, 84.
3: We're going to be changing the name of Lake Ontario, effective immediately, to Lake America. That's going to take place right now as I sign the order. Do you have anything to say about it, Ben?
4: Yes, sir. So this is a straightforward but important executive order. It directs Secretary Burgum and the Department of the Interior to update the Geographic Names Information Service to reflect that.
2: Okay, that's plenty, Michael. Now play Champagne Joshy, comedian influencer, with his comedy bit.
4: And finally, sir, in this executive order, we're also changing the name of the Canada geese as per your request. They will now be known throughout the world as Donald Ducks, which is a more suiting name, given that they now live in Lake America.
2: Okay,
4: and
2: that's
4: not Canada,
2: funny. Right? You can cut it. So as an audio guy, I says to myself, I says, wait a minute. Not only is that the best imitation of that guy conceivable on Earth, but it's the same sort of microphone at the same distance, et cetera. What is going on there? And here's the old guy part. Katie says, yeah, I'm pretty sure he took the guy's voice and his visage and used AI to create that comedy bit.
5: Right. Didn't occur to me.
2: That hadn't even dawned on me. Right. Yeah, a couple of old guys.
5: Wow.
2: That's scary.
5: Yeah, it is. How
2: I mean,
5: many people?
2: Because if you tacked those two things together, where was the dividing line, folks? What word was the last sincere one, and what was the first parody one? And or, you know, not to chuck parodies for the sake of a good chuckle, but to assassinate somebody's character or start a war or what have you.
5: How many people will hear that and think that is real? Lots. Millions.
2: It's so absurd, maybe not. But again, if it were, you know, a more serious topic and more subtly done, it would be indistinguishable from
5: the
2: truth.
5: Hard to get a lot more absurd than renaming Lake Ontario because you're mad at Canada. Right, I mean, exactly. The Gulf of Mexico to Gulf of America.
2: Donald Ducks. They're not ducks. They're geese. Okay, I'm sorry. I can't let that go.
5: You can't change their species or genus,
2: right,
5: or whatever.
2: Right. That's my point.
5: Gulf of Mexico to Gulf of America. Ridiculous to make that an issue, but yeah, at least you can understand it. I mean, yeah. You know, but Lake Ontario, what? That's it's not a Canadian thing. It's an Indian thing long before Canada even. What are we even doing here?
2: Yeah, I know. But anyway, focusing again on the post-truth world we live in, God help us.
5: So we got this text, and you all voted for this loser and all of his nonsense. I was thinking about this yesterday, actually, listening to one of my favorite podcasts who hates Trump so much. I check myself every once in a while. Would we have been better off? I mean, you got two choices. It's just a fact. On election day, you had two choices. Mm-hmm. And would we be better off with Kamala Harris than Donald Trump? In my mind, not a chance. As we would have marched further down the road of wokepocalypse and all kinds of crazy crap around climate change and trans and just all kinds of different stuff. And then her judgment on foreign policy and everything like that. So to me, it's not even close. So
2: if I might wax metaphoric, while I find Trump obnoxious and he's good, I pray every day he doesn't lead the country into disaster. I agree. I had the choice between setting myself on fire and hurling myself off a cliff or taking my kids to Disneyland. If I'm stuck in a 2-hour line and you say, it was your decision to come to Disneyland, stupid. Yeah, no. No, you haven't made the point I think you made. The alternative was horrifying. Ay, caramba, we need a third party or several or something. I don't know.
5: It's crazy where we are, though, man.
2: Yeah. Oh, boy.
5: One of the most unique human beings, if not the most unique being that has ever lived on Earth, is Donald Trump.
2: Yep.
5: He's in the top couple. If you missed a segment of this show, get the podcast Armstrong and Getty on demand.
6: Armstrong and Getty.
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9: From ABC News, I'm Dave Packer. Deliberations in the Lindsay Clancy trial are suspended for the weekend. Her defense says she was suffering from postpartum psychosis. Prosecutors say she knew what she was doing when she killed her three children. ABC's Deborah Roberts following the trial in Plymouth, Massachusetts.
10: Clancy's defense arguing that the former labor and delivery nurse was over-medicated, misdiagnosed, and in the grip of postpartum psychosis when she strangled 5-year-old Cora, 3-year-old Dawson, and 8-month-old Callan. But prosecutors countering that Clancy meticulously planned the murders, mapping out how long her husband would be out of the house.
9: It's a race against time in Nepal following the deadly flood this week.
11: The disaster was caused when a glacier that was holding back a lake collapsed, unleashing a 40-mile-an-hour wall of rock and ice and water more than 150 feet high. Overnight, chopper rescue efforts halted over fears another nearby lake that was formed by the initial landslide could also burst and cause another catastrophic flood. So far, that lake is holding.
9: ABC's Britt Clendett in Kathmandu. Officials say the death toll has risen to nearly 600, with now more than 2,000 missing. In Washington, Friday, tens of thousands of people march for a Defend the Vote event on the 63rd anniversary of Dr. Martin Luther King Jr.'s I Have a Dream speech. Vermont Senator Bernie Sanders, while addressing the crowd, said Dr. King's dream is not being realized.
12: Tragically, that dream of a more just and equitable society has never been under greater threat than it is right now.
9: Fed Chair Kevin Warsh telling the annual economic conference in Jackson Hole that policymakers need to keep fighting inflation. Investors now putting the odds of a September rate hike at more than 50%. You're listening to ABC News.
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9: Former Bosnian Serb General Ratko Mladic died this week while serving a life sentence for war crimes in the Yugoslavia wars. Mladic was the leader behind the Srebrenica massacre. ABC's Christiana Ampour reported on the massacre for CNN.
14: The men and boys were taken out. 7,000 Bosnian Muslim men and boys were marched to their deaths. They were machine gunned. They were put in mass graves. They were slaughtered. It was the worst thing that had happened in Europe since World War II.
9: The latest measles outbreak is why Dr. Alok Patel says vaccines are the most effective way to prevent potentially deadly diseases like this from spreading.
6: We're approaching 2,800 cases that are counted. There's probably a lot more that are out there in at least 45 states. And so this outbreak is still rampant in multiple areas. And just a reminder to everyone that two doses of the MMR vaccine gives you 97% lifelong protection. We should actually be seeing no headlines for the measles because we eliminated it in the year 2000. We're going backwards, but we can take care of it.
9: Norway's Royal Palace says King Harald V died Friday morning at the National Hospital in Oslo. Harald's son has taken the throne as Haakon VIII. His daughter now becomes next in line for the throne under a 1990 constitutional reform that now allows succession to the firstborn regardless of gender. The law was not made retroactive, so it does not apply to Haakon's older sister. Dave Packer, ABC News.
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15: Here's the official forecast. Mostly clear, 69 tonight. Sunny tomorrow, a heat index making it feel like 100. Tomorrow night, partly cloudy, down to 72. Sunday, mostly sunny, scattered afternoon showers and thunderstorms, are high, 92 degrees. Sunday night, partly cloudy, 71. Back to work on Monday with plenty of sunshine and a high of 94. Partly cloudy, 73 heading into Monday night. Tuesday, more sunshine and 96. I'm Craig Allen on Talk Radio 102.3.
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17: 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Gary McNamara and Eric Harley talk about everything from politics to social issues and news of the day. 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
18: All across America, we are Red Eye Radio. He is Eric Harley and I'm Gary McNamara. By the way, feeling very old. 50 years ago yesterday, the Boston album came out. I saw that yesterday, and I went, damn.
19: Yeah. I was listening to Long Time on the way in, not tonight, but last night. I just turned over. I was just scanning through, and it was on. And I cranked it, and I just thought, you know, the one thing about, like, Tom Scholz, unbelievable innovator. Far left guy, but unbelievable innovator, and he got a sound. He got the sound out of his band that nobody really could get. It was this full sound. And if you were in that era when that album came out, it just ruled. Everybody, yeah. Everybody, the intro to that song, Long Time. It's one of the best things to learn as a musician, and one of the first things I learned as when I started playing bass.
18: Watch the Lexington Lab Band's cover of that song. Yeah. Mind-boggling how they do it, because their camera work is just absolutely perfect. Yeah. Another thing in music that I don't know why I didn't know it. Yeah. I had no idea that Dolly Parton wrote the Whitney Houston
19: hit. Yeah. I Will Always Love You.
18: I had no idea until 2 days ago.
19: Well, you know she first recorded it.
18: Oh, I know. Yeah. She first, but I had no idea she wrote it and recorded it. I don't know why. It just, and 2 days ago, I mean, when it was coming out that she was, you know, sick.
19: Yeah.
18: It just came up, I think, in my algorithms of YouTube, because I just, you know, I love YouTube Shuffle. I'm doing show prep, sitting there on my recliner, you know, doing, and all of a sudden, It's like, oh, this thing on Dolly Parton. And that's where she said that, it was funny, she's laughing. She goes, I wrote the song, I performed the song. And she goes, but Whitney Houston, she owns that song.
19: Well, you know, we said that about Johnny Cash when he did the Nine Inch Nails song, Hurt.
18: Hurt, yeah.
19: I wasn't ever a huge Nine Inch Nails fan. But when Johnny Cash sang that song, and it was a ballad, and Rick, the producer, I'm blanking on his last name, told him, you know, he kept sending it to Johnny Cash saying, you need to do the song. And Johnny was like, no. He goes, no, you got to do this song. And so he finally, he got someone to play the version, basically a sample of what, you know, how it would be played. And he was like, okay, well, we'll give it a shot. But when Johnny starts with, I hurt myself today. To see if I still feel. I remember being in my truck going, I think we're going to have to pull over. I mean, just this is painful because, you know, my dad was going through some things at the time, and this was years ago. My dad was, you know, he's still alive at 93, but my dad was going through some things at that time. And so I just, it was like, oh my gosh. And he owned that. When Whitney Houston's song version of they were going to do a different song for a movie, and they decided to send I Will Always Love You to Kevin Costner for the movie The Bodyguard, and he loved it, and it was like, yeah, but you know, it's got to be updated, and clearly it's going to have to be Whitney who sings it. So my music director at the radio station

0: We are Red Eye Radio. He is Eric Carly, and I'm Gary McNamara. You know, you just know. I remember when Robin Williams died. I was at a baseball game, a minor league baseball game in Buffalo, and they got a great stadium. There's probably 15,000 people in there, and I remember seeing it on my phone. I went, "Oh no, wow, Robin Williams died," and everybody at that point were they all you could see it move through the stadium. You could actually see like a roll, everybody turning their head and talk. You could see that movement like within 30 seconds it happening. I thought the same thing on social media yesterday. It just exploded.
1: Well, I'll remember it.
0: She was loved.
1: I just got in my car to run some errands, my truck, and I was sitting there and I looked down at my phone. I just started my truck. I sat out there for probably 25 minutes before I left.
0: Yeah, she was loved. Is loved.

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0: We are Red Eye Radio. He is Eric Cronin. I'm Gary McNamara. Yeah, looking at the actual chart from the Federal Reserve, the 2026 manufacturing surge arrived as the effective tariff rates fell. And they go, the initial rate was 12.1%, and then he started putting in all the, remember, the exception here, and then you can see when it he's putting in the exceptions as it starts lowering, the manufacturing starts going up, the industrial production. Then when the Supreme Court finds it unconstitutional, it skyrockets as the effective tariff rate goes down to 7%. Industrial production, it just, it's completely the opposite, goes right up.
1: Yeah.
0: You can see it in the graph.
1: Yeah.
0: Why? Economics.
1: Yep. And you can't change that.
0: Can't change economics.

0: You've seen it before, veterans who gave their time, their strength, and their peace of mind to protect all of us. And right now, some of them are struggling. You may ask yourself, how can I help? Well, here's how. Project Gallantly Forward. The answer is simple. You give them a place to breathe again. 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
7: 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To every driver out there, we see you, we thank you, and we honor the miles behind you and the ones still ahead.

0: she was an American superstar that you did not view as a superstar. There isn't anybody out there that would think that if I met Dolly Parton, it wouldn't be a great experience at that point.
1: Right.
0: And that she wouldn't be just totally genuine and how you doing and laughing. Yeah. And I know a lot of radio people that met her and they said she was exactly like that.
1: That was just who she was.
0: She was all, you know, she was just that way. And the way that she, you know, she had crossover music, but it didn't matter. You know, we're talking, you know, country and pop and all that.
1: Right.
0: Not maybe heavy metal, but the fact is there isn't, well, definitely not heavy metal, but there isn't, I don't think.
1: That was Pat Boone.
0: Yeah, exactly. I don't think there was that anybody disliked her.
1: She
0: knew.
1: Yeah.
0: She understood, you know, what an entertainer is. And an entertainer is what basically it was. I just have to be me. I have to be me with my sense of humor, with my music and everything. And I remember the Kenny Rogers tribute that was on.
1: Yeah.
0: And it was just, you know, when they were, you know, talking about how, remember how they, I don't know if people remember, you know, if you're our age, yes. Remember the Kenny Rogers, Dolly Parton tours, how big they were?
1: Oh, no, they were. It was
0: unbelievable.
1: Yeah, no, they really were. And you know, the stories go on and on. What for me was really great to watch was in later years, I'd say over the last maybe 10 to 15 years, her catalog of music started getting the more of the respect that it deserved. Because her image, and because she was so bubbly, and she would always have fun when she was sitting on the couch with Johnny or whatever it was, you know, that kind of was the first image that people had. But if you take all of that away and you look at her body of work that she leaves behind now.
0: Superb.
1: It's not, I mean, if you listen to Jolene, wow. It's just, to me, it's one of my favorite songs ever. And when Miley Cyrus saw Dolly Parton as a mentor, and she really did it as a tribute. She recorded that song as a tribute. And you think about Miley Cyrus, and you talk about image versus substance. Miley Cyrus is a very good singer artist. You know, the whole Wrecking Ball thing and the crazy stuff that she's done. I can't explain that part of it. But you talk about someone who, with Dolly, it's. Someone said this. I think it was a guest on Rick Beato's channel on YouTube, and they said for guitarists, right? Because there's so many YouTube guitarists now, and they're great. They're unbelievable players. Here's the thing: you can play Eruption. But can you write Eruption? And that's the difference, I think, with music. You look at someone who she created, Dolly Parton created an incredible library of songs.
0: Of work. Yeah, she's tremendous.
1: And that's the difference, right. Is can you write that? Can you make a connection with people that are even maybe not listeners of your genre?
0: Yes.
1: And she did.
0: She could. By the way, that bluegrass band that I love from Branson, the Petersons, do an absolutely kick posterior version of Jolene.
1: Yeah.
0: Ellen Peterson does it. I think
1: I've seen that. Yeah.
0: I think it's got like 30 million views.
1: Yeah.
0: It's just tremendous. But one thing I have to say, because you said you were never a fan of Trent Reznor's
1: Nine Inch Nails.
0: Nine Inch Nails.
1: Yeah.
0: But remember, the greatest lyrics about liberals ever, in Head Like a Hole: bow down before the one you serve, you're going to get what you deserve.
1: Oh, yeah, yeah, yeah.
0: So, yeah.
1: Yeah,
0: so
1: yeah. He's a great writer. Yeah.
0: We are Red Eye Radio.
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0: We are Red Eye Radio. He is Eric Carly, and I'm Gary McNamara. You know, you just know. I remember when Robin Williams died. I was at a baseball game, a minor league baseball game in Buffalo, and they got a great stadium. There's probably 15,000 people in there. And I remember seeing it on my phone. I went, "Oh no! Wow, Robin Williams died." And everybody at that point were they all you could see it move through the stadium. Yeah. You could actually see like a roll. Everybody turning their head and talk. You could see that movement. Like within 30 seconds, it happening. I thought the same thing on social media yesterday. It just exploded.
1: Well, I'll remember it.
0: She was loved.
1: I just got in my car to run some errands, my truck, and I was sitting there, and I looked down at my phone. I just started my truck. I sat out there for probably 25 minutes before I left.
0: Yeah, she was loved. Is loved.

0: We are Red Eye Radio. He is Eric Harley, and I'm Gary McNamara. So, Darlene Graham winning in South Carolina. Interesting. You know, everyone knows, every Republican knows that the answer that she gave on Taiwan was horrible.
1: Yeah,
0: is it is it the fact, and I don't know, I mean, I don't live in South Carolina. If I lived, a lot of these races, as I said, you get a feel for it when you live in the state.
1: Yeah, sure.
0: You know, as to what's going on. Did she win? Because that was a horrible answer. Norman is a conservative, you know that, but are they looking just for the win? We need the name recognition, will get us the win, and we need the win.
1: Mm-hmm.
0: Remember, this is a primary where you have loyal Republican voters.
1: Right.
0: It is not the widespread voters out there. Is that what they were thinking? Because they know the weakness of that answer. That was horrible, and they let that pass.
1: Yeah, they did. Sometimes emotion wins in election cycles. Maybe that's what went on.
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10: 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I've got two full shows for you today. The first one is going to be 18 to 80, a show about aging and health with Matt Davis, pro bodybuilder, Ed Jones from Nutrition World, and Josh Porter from Optimize You. We talk biohacks, our favorite ones, which ones work, which ones don't, from hormones to peptides to red light therapy, you name it, we kind of cover it. The second one will be House Talk with Lori Monteith from Keller Williams and Joanna Otero from Union Home Mortgage. We talk about inspections and appraisals and the differences. And, yes, we actually had some fun and made it entertaining. Also, I got a new book, The Door with No Rooms. You can find it on Amazon Monday, August 31st. The excuses we hide behind and defend. A lot of times I find myself hiding behind my excuses in my life. Plus, I've had thousands of conversations with either via podcast or my business clients. So I thought I would write a book about it. You can get it on Amazon, and it's, you can get it for Kindle, too. The Room with No Doors. Look up my name, Clint Powell. Now let's do this. The first full episode is 18 to 80. And then after that, House Talk with Lori and Joanna. Here we go. Welcome to 18 to 80 Podcast. It's a podcast about aging. We are all as old as we've ever been and as young as we will ever be. And it is true, Mother Nature and Father Time are undefeated. That does not mean we have to go quietly into that good night. No, there are things that we can do. There are things inside our control that will help us age gracefully or better or fight back. Quality of life type things. And that's what this podcast does. We'll talk about supplements and science. We'll talk about exercise and food. We'll talk about biohacks. We'll do that all in stories and data and a bunch of guests, and we'll try to do it in short, consumable conversations. Welcome to the 18 to 80 Podcast. 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
12: Good.
11: Josh, how you doing?
13: Doing great, man. How are you?
11: I'm good. Optimize You. And Ed Jones, Nutrition World, how are you, sir?
14: I'm well enough.
11: Okay. We don't have the time to dive into how you answer that question every time. It's a 1 to 4. Yeah. It's a schedule 3, however you answer. So this is going to be one of my favorite topics because it's about biohacks. And I've turned to all three of you guys at different points in times asking you questions about stuff when it comes to either fitness or health or aging. And you all give great advice, but you also all, and I'll let you kind of acknowledge this as we go around the table, would you not say that each of you are kind of guinea pigs? You kind of take your own knowledge and try it on yourself before you start advising it to others. Matt, wouldn't you say you do that?
12: For sure.
11: Yeah. Josh?
14: Yeah, absolutely.
11: And Ed, I know Ed.
14: Well, I've admitted it about hundreds of times that I am the guinea pig of Chattanooga.
11: Yeah.
14: So.
11: Yeah, you've tried just about everything. Make sure we stay on that mic if you don't mind. I know you're trying to hold it. I'm going to bring up some different ones, but before I do that, does anybody here have a favorite biohack? And when I say biohack, when I say it out loud, Josh, what do you think of when I say a biohack?
15: Biohacking to me is what can I do as that oftentimes doesn't cost me any money that can encourage my body to behave in a more optimal manner.
11: Okay. That's good. I'm glad you said that because your definition is a little different than mine. That's why I asked the question. Ed, what do you think about when you say biohack?
14: Accessing options in regard to quality of life and physical health that's kind of outside the traditional thinking patterns that might not be highly proven but have some evidence of reliability. And again, some of that is testing the waters.
11: Mm-hmm. Yeah, kind of like the guy bring up Ben Greenfield all the time. He will just try stuff out of nowhere and then tell you, no, that doesn't work or that hurt or, yeah, it worked really good. Matt, what is your definition of a biohack? Or do you even use that word?
12: Well, I do now, but it's...
11: Okay, no, thanks for the podcast.
12: I look at it as kind of a plan B. Mm. You know, like you look at the different light therapies. I look at it in regards of that's if I can't get real sunlight in adequate amounts. So I'm going to biohack my way to getting the same effect. Or a lot of us don't get enough sleep. There's maybe biohacks to make up the difference. Ooh. You know, so I kind of look at it as in a perfect world, none of them would be necessary.
11: Yeah.
12: But who lives in that perfect world?
11: It's almost like having to take the greens because you don't get enough vegetables.
12: Same thing. Or the vegetables that we have suck, which is 100% the case.
11: Yeah, that'll be another podcast because that's a big one right there. I think we could all agree. Do any of you have your favorite biohacks, the ones that you tried? We may talk about some ones that didn't work, but ones that you have tried and you go, I like this biohack. I like doing this based on your own definitions, because we realize there's a few different definitions around the table. Do you have one, Josh? Do you have a couple you like?
15: I do. Probably a little partial just because in part of our practice we do some biohacking with recovery services, and I'm a big fan of cryo chambers and cold plunging. I've seen a lot of benefit just even from a standpoint of my mental status, my, you know, how I handle the day. So I am a pretty big fan of cold plunging. That's something I try
11: to do it every day?
15: I don't do it every day. I probably do it 3 times a week.
11: Okay.
15: I'd love to do it every day, but time gets in the way. But yeah, that's probably the one I'd go to.
11: Ed, do you have a couple that you like? Because literally this – well, maybe I should go to Matt first because Ed's going to have a – I'm going to do that. Matt, do you have a biohack or two that you really dig into? Because Ed's going to have a list.
12: A lot of people probably would not consider this a biohack, but I've been the guy that probably put effort in doing this more of the natural way, but – testosterone replacement to me is one of the big biohacks for men. In the perfect world, we're not exposed to plastics and EMF things and all the crap that suppresses our natural testosterone. And we may have levels of our grandfathers. They didn't maybe need the replacement therapy or the biohacks, but I consider that a big one because all of the downstream benefits you get from that. So in a perfect world, I would love to live in the middle of Montana, out away from everybody. And maybe I have an awesome natural testosterone production at 49 years old, but the life that I'm currently in, that's not the case. So I feel like I'm hacking my way to that optimal level.
11: I got to be honest. That's one that I think you nailed it. It's a great example of one, but I put that in. I think it's because I talk about it so much with you guys and in my world, testosterone replacement therapy is such a can be such a heard phrase now. It means something maybe to different people, but I didn't consider that till you just said it, and it is true. That's actually maybe one of the original biohacks.
12: Things get categorized in these, and that's one that you know, people don't look at. I would throw vitamin D supplementation in there too.
15: Yeah.
12: So there's some really common ones that don't get traction as a biohack.
15: Not as sexy. It's new,
11: Okay, Ed, the floor's yours, sir. Do you have several biohacks? He's tried oxygen, you name it, this guy's tried it. I'm anxious to hear just a handful of the ones that you go, I tried it, and for me, these really work.
14: Well, again, I go back to the term biohacking, and like Matt said, vitamin D is now in transition between what we call biohacking and actually accepted almost as a norm for the people who are empowered by knowledge. But some of those that I certainly value greatly is I value greatly rapamycin. Rapamycin, Josh and I have done a great podcast on that. It is the only anti-aging medicine that has across the board evidence that seems to be respectable on all levels, from worms to dogs to we don't know humans because it takes too long to test it. So that's a drug I take once a week. I do it every Sunday. I do 4 milligrams. I'm banking on that drug because it does so many positive things for anti-aging. Secondly, of course, protein is very commonplace, but to follow the rules of protein consumption that I believe in, which is 1 gram of protein per pound of body weight, but also carb cycling during each week has worked tremendous for me. I would call that a biohack. I am hugely biohacking the dangers of EMF by using cell phone cases that block electromagnetic fields, and also turning my router off at night. I'm not going to live in a cave, and I'm not going to run from it. But we need about 6 to 8 hours to regain a balance from all of the massive amounts of EMFs. And as long as your router's on, you're sitting next to a cell phone tower. So that's a biohack to me. I do another one, which is the sauna, dry heat sauna. Has always been a go-to for me during many stages of my life. I think emotionally it helps me, and I know physically.
11: Now, does that dry heat sauna, though, does it include, because I wrote this down, the infrared light and stuff?
14: Doesn't have to.
11: Something completely different?
14: No, it's an improved version of the old-fashioned saunas. Okay. It goes a little deeper, doesn't have as much discomfort, but sauna is is a 1,000-year-old therapy.
15: Yeah.
14: I mean, if
15: with
14: there's ever
15: well-established data,
14: Yeah. data and also history. And then one of the newer ones is molecular hydrogen. Hydrogen molecule is the smallest molecule in the universe, and drinking it can give you a very potent way to increase. Actually, drinking it will cause changes in the cellular signaling and gene expression within 5 minutes of drinking it.
15: And what is this again?
14: Hydrogen.
15: Hydrogen.
14: Drinking
15: adding hydrogen back to your water.
11: Really?
14: Yeah. Yeah.
12: What would be that's a new one for me, and the only source of information I have is Gary Brecka, who outwardly to me doesn't exhibit any benefit from anything. But what would be a noticeable, like if I started drinking hydrogen water, what would be something I would notice? Like, what would be the expectation?
14: We sell two forms of it, and we're going to end up selling the machines that make it, probably the Gary Brecka one, because that's the one I trust a lot. But right now, we have it packaged, and we also have it in these, which I like better, the tablets that you put in water. You put two tablets in water, you watch it bubble, and you have to drink it within 1 to 3 minutes after bubbling, or it will go into the atmosphere, because we don't want it there. We want it in us. You can tell within that first drink of two tablets, just a sense of gain with mentally and physically, you know something positive is happening. And it has to be cycled, because if you do too much of it, it actually goes into the negative component and it doesn't give you benefit. So you have to pulse it. It's another word for it.
11: What does that mean? Like every day, every other day? Do you do it daily? What is the...
14: Taking breaks on it and then doing it.
11: Okay,
14: taking breaks,
11: on and
14: doing
11: on.
14: It. Yeah. But the tablets by Dr. Mercola are the strongest and the best price. They taste terrible, but it's a quick drink.
11: Okay.
14: So...
11: anything else? Real quick, do you do the hyperbaric chamber? Is that working on?
14: I love hyperbaric chambers, and since we're going to be having them here at Nutrition World within a week, I will be doing them regularly. There
15: I went
14: is
15: up there
14: no doubt.
15: To Dayton Sunday.
14: Did you?
15: Yeah, experienced hyperbaric.
11: Had you done it before?
15: I had. I had done it here in town, and fascinating.
11: Have you done it before, Matt?
12: I have not.
11: I've done it once.
15: Yeah,
11: I've done it once.
15: I mean, it's a different experience. So you got to, you know, the ear popping and the pressure, and you know, it takes a minute to even just get relaxed. Mm-hmm. But you know, one of the things I was going to say, that so much of what we talk about with biohacking is it really is about how do we resist the aging process. It's not an anti-aging approach, but it's how are we the best version of ourselves at 49?
11: Right. Mm-hmm.
15: Not, you know, that we used to be a little easier to be there at 39, and as we age, and that's what, you know, with hyperbaric, I mean, you look at the data on decreasing inflammation, which is the root of a lot of disease, the data on mitochondrial health, which is the powerhouse of the cells and getting rid of senescent cells. I mean, it is astounding how much information is on hyperbarics.
14: Well, and it's found in hospitals. And and John Carter, who has those units, he has the strongest units that I think available. And I did one time go to get into hyperbaric, and I had flown I was getting ready to go on a commercial airplane flight, and the guy said, no, you can't do that. Mm-hmm. You can't do hyperbaric and then go on an airplane flight. Mm-hmm. Did not know that. Secondly, I did it before my hip replacement surgery and after, and I feel like it benefited me greatly.
11: Yeah. Well, just so we can stay on track with time, because I like these to kind of hit and move. Red light therapy, the infrared light, good, bad, have you tried it? Is it, and because some of these things, I hate to say it, seem to have a faddish effect to it. Like they're fad. Oh, they're the next big thing, and everybody goes, okay, but are they? So red light therapy, infrared, is it good, bad, indifferent?
12: I mean, I'll put my... my wife, Julie, and I feel like we are the ultimate guinea pigs, mm-hmm. because our life is Groundhog Day. Every meal at the same time, bedtime, wake up. Every minute of every day is almost exactly the same.
14: Me too.
12: So when we integrate something new or different. So for me,

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1: Of this routine that I'm talking about is, can I move the needle forward on more muscle mass?
2: Is it worth it?
1: Yeah. And there's some data that shows that could be counterproductive.
2: Yes.
1: And then you get into, well, the timing and this and that. And then so it just comes back to, I'm going to err on the side of trying to gain the more muscle to me is more important than the potential benefits I might get from that.
2: Well, plus you have a known entity in what you've done. So you know if you do what you do, there's a measurable outcome,
1: right?
2: Versus
1: and,
2: this, it might.
1: But I will say, if you took that off the table, I think there's a benefit for almost every other.
2: Mine is the joint pain.
1: Mine helps
2: the joint pain a ton. I want to run through some of these as fast. I'm slowing down and talk about them. We got about another 6-7 minutes. Stem cells. Anybody ever tried stem cells?
3: Yep.
2: Anybody? Of course. Hold on a second. From now on, class, everyone can answer except for Ed. So, have you ever tried anybody?
4: I have not used them. I mean, I've.
2: Well, because here's why. I see you can look it up. I don't know what I'm about to say. It's the air quote. A lot of places do stem cells, but not a lot of places do real stem cells. And that's at least what I found in my research, because I was interested in them. Because I've got a bad knee, I've got a bad hip, I got a shoulder. I'm like, man, if you can stick a needle in me for a minute and it makes it better. But then there's this trust factor I have, and I'm like, I don't know.
1: Heard those clinics in Mexico are really nice.
2: You and Joe Rogan both, man. That's
4: RMI in Costa Rica is a good one.
2: Oh, really?
4: I think
2: there's one in Atlanta, but I don't even know if those are legit.
4: I think in the United States, it's limited on the amount of stem cells, where the stem cells are sourced from. That plays a huge role. And then the other thing I think with stem cell in particular in the United States is, I always talk about, I'm very leery of any time I hear anything that really kind of speaks in absolutes around medicine.
2: Mm-hmm.
4: And if you hear a lot about stem cells, it treats arthritis, it fixes it, and it controls inflammation, but it does not repair cartilage that's destroyed in a knee, right? But
2: you're a liar.
4: The documentation,
2: you're killing my dreams.
4: You know, the advertising is, hey, it's putting all this cartilage back over this joint. And
2: I was going to have a 20-year-old knee, dude.
4: You
2: what
4: spent
2: are you doing?
4: $5,000, right?
2: You're killing me.
4: So I think that's where stem cells really kind of have somewhat of a bad rap. And I think there's great potential benefits in certain locations, probably outside the U.S. mostly.
2: How about you? Have you tried it? And it looked,
3: are you kidding?
2: Okay,
3: I had umbilical cord stem cells that was kept at minus 170 degrees, no longer offered here in Chattanooga.
2: Yeah.
3: Had needles stuck in both knees, and then I begged them to stick one directly in my artery because they don't do that. And they did. They stuck one in so it goes throughout my body. Of course, I did PRPs in my hip, and I did PRPs, which is different, but it's helping our own stem cells from our own body. But I did get 3 sessions of umbilical.
2: Did you feel better?
3: My knees were vastly better, and they still are.
2: And
3: this was about 6 years ago.
2: What were you going to say, Mike?
1: That's what I said. We're on the edge of our seat to hear what the outcome was.
2: Yeah. Did it work? So you said PR?
3: PRP is what everybody does now, where they draw your own blood, spin it, get some stem
2: cells.
3: Is that
2: the same thing? I mean, does it?
4: It's not. It's, I mean, it's no.
2: Is there a benefit to it?
3: Yes, because it's your own stem cells is helping to heal.
2: I've never felt like I was in trouble from a guest before.
1: I've had clients that have done both. There's here more locally where they actually extract bone marrow from the hip, and that those are the stem cells. So this particular individual is early 60s, not optimally healthy. So it kind of seems like he's just kind of re-administering his own crappy stem cells.
4: That's so good,
1: Which as opposed to the other areas of the world where they're the umbilical, the placenta, right, those are brand new stem cells. You know, I think we can agree that's probably what Aaron Rodgers did.
2: That's what Mel Gibson's dad did when they were talking about it on with Joe Rogan. Yeah. I'm sure because they went out of the country and spent the.
1: I do know one other person that did more along those lines,
2: and
1: he was generally a healthier individual to start, but the difference in recovery for those injuries was night and day, and it was also for less money.
2: Hmm. Travel included. Did those did the recovery though last? In other words, I got to get some. Hey, I need some more sponsors out there. I'm ready to go to Mexico.
3: Yeah, expensive.
2: As long as I can drive.
4: Be expensive.
2: Okay, peptides. And I'm bringing this up because, it's one of those things I've heard, and I've actually tried before, but I'm like, it fixes everything. Inject it straight in, it will fix. And I'm like, okay, but is that true? Josh, do you want to start with this one?
4: I think peptides is just a generic term for a lot of different.
2: Yeah, what's the one? 157, 153?
4: BPC, 157.
1: Maybe explain what a peptide
2: is.
1: Yes,
2: please.
4: Yeah. So peptides are amino acids linked together. Generally under 40 that are linked together. Amino acids

0: bring up, you know, proteins and things like that. So it's just a chain of these in a certain sequence. But depending on, so I get this in my office all the time. Hey, I want to talk about peptides. What you really want to tell me is, here's the symptom I'm having, because there's a peptide for a lot of different things. So I think we probably, it would be better, right, when you think of peptides, you really look at it from a symptom standpoint, because there's growth hormone peptides, there's obesity peptides, there's inflammation peptides, you know what I mean? So,
1: well, here's what happens in the narrative to the public, because you guys are behind, y'all are in the kitchen watching the meal get made. I'm just out here in the dining room eating it. I hear peptide 157, and that's the peptide.
0: Yeah.
1: Inflammation. We don't know that there are all these other options.
0: Matt can probably speak to this too.
2: Yeah. I mean, I've been involved with peptides for 15 years. Yeah. And there again, I feel like I have a very reliable, you know, baseline to see what's doing what. And I think there's some that can really move the needle in certain situations, and some probably don't. But I think there's a lot of context behind each one. So, like Josh said, look at the symptoms. I mean, let's take the growth hormone secretagogues, for instance, that encourage your body to produce more growth hormone, especially as we age. Somebody that's eating a crappy diet, not really running, this is not going to do anything.
0: It's not going to do anything.
2: They're literally nothing.
1: Hold on, let me take it off my list. Go ahead. Keep going, sir. You're helping me a bunch.
2: But you're asking about BPC 157.
1: Yes.
2: I've had a lot of success with that. Julie actually has Lyme disease from a tick-borne thing 15 years ago, and on her long hiking trips, you know, she'll have shaking and this is that. The BP157, she heard on a podcast, and she doses that daily now. All those symptoms are gone.
1: Okay, so real quick, because I've got a couple more we'll get to, but here's how I wanted to stick on the 157, because that's the one that's, you know, the TikTok and the Instagram. Yeah. They're all talking about injuries. I've seen them inject it, little needles into the spot of injury. I used it on my torn bicep. Mm-hmm. Right there where it disconnected. I still had surgery, and I don't want to have the surgery for it. But I just did it so it would heal as much as possible. When is a good use? I'm not saying I used it correctly. When's a good use for the healing, the 157? Or is there a good time, or am I using it wrong?
2: I think there's two camps. You could have a daily maintenance dose, as Josh said, to kind of help cope and deal with inflammation. You know, if that's something somebody's dealing with, I'd also challenge that person to analyze why they're so inflamed to begin with, but it's another podcast. And then you have the acute injury, like you're talking about.
1: Right.
2: That's where I think it can be the most beneficial. Yeah. I'll tell you my personal results. Okay. Our son is 13, and he gets little nicks and bruises playing basketball, or if he gets a paper cut, he heals like this.
1: Mm-hmm.
2: For me, maybe that gets me a little closer to where he is, but it's not going to be a miraculous. You know, you can still have an injury. It's still going to take time. You still got to do all the other things.
1: Yeah.
2: It may help you get through that process a little quicker, a little more efficiently.
1: Ed, what do you think about peptides? I got two more and we'll be done.
3: I'll make it quick. You know, their purpose is to help trigger the body to heal itself. And that's kind of my whole life journey, is to help the body to help itself. I've taken every peptide known to man. I've stuck them in every place, you name it. And I don't do them any longer. I would only do it at this stage of my life if I have another injury and I needed quicker healing. It did help my hip replacement, I do believe, to do some of those peptides. And I do see enough people where I do think that it does accelerate healing. But as a preventative, everyday approach, I no longer feel comfortable with those.
1: Okay. Mm-hmm. All right. IV therapies. Just as quick. I mean, and again, there's 1,000 of them. There's so many IV therapies. The one I've heard about, and it was surprised me, and I can't remember which one around this table said it, but NAD IV therapies. Mm-hmm. And NAD, if anybody wants to take this very quickly and tell everybody what NAD is, because I take the pill form of it every day. But then I've heard there's this great NAD IV, but I don't know if it's worth it. And are there IV therapies that you subscribe to as individuals? Anybody want to take what is NAD?
3: The category is under anti-aging, a molecule, and it has a lot to do with, partially to do with the senile cells that we have that need to be eliminated, and they're not. I do IV ketamine, as you know, and in that IV ketamine, every other week there's NAD. Two times they ran out of NAD during my last 87 IVs. It was amazing how different I felt. I came to that radio station and I was loopy because it did not allow the detoxing. That NAD did stuff that I could not believe how it helped me to detox from that. So it detoxes from everything.
1: Okay. Mm-hmm.
3: And I do take it orally. I don't do it IV, but that I would not be opposed to that if I was doing IVs.
0: We also offer it in a injectable that you can do at home.
1: Really?
0: And yeah, from a cost standpoint, IV NAD can be fairly costly. Mm-hmm. And most of the data would show that it's fairly similar in far effectiveness. Now you got to do it more frequency dosing with injectable at home. But the one thing I would probably say, if you said what benefit do you see mostly with NAD, would be cognitive clarity. I would say if I get feedback from patients, that's one for sure where wow. their clarity, you know, if they've got, especially a female where maybe she's got some menopausal symptoms and you've done everything on the hormonal replacement, and there's still a little bit. I've just seen it work. I've seen mm-hmm. clarity really improve with NAD.
1: Do you IV stuff at all?
2: So Julie and I have both done the injectable NAD, and I put it in the category where there's probably a lot of context with that. I personally didn't notice anything. Mm-hmm. I didn't know if I was doing it or not doing it, or I didn't get the mental clarity. Mm-hmm. Now, I do have clients that have a much crappier lifestyle than me. They seem to get a big benefit from it.
1: Yeah, right. But that goes back to, you do a lot of the healthy stuff up front.
2: Right. Right. And that's kind of my message, is where are you at in the spectrum of all of this, and what are you really expecting from it?
1: Yeah.
2: I actually have kind of flipped my whole idea on not only biohacks, but supplements. And I look at, like, man, the people that eat fast food and have crappy lifestyle, like, they need all this stuff way more than I do mm-hmm. because they're, you know, you can see it from the other side.
1: Yeah.
2: But, you know, so I think there's a lot of context around that. There are other things I get a lot of mental clarity from, and I'm going to guess that's what your other question is, right?
1: Well, what do you get mental clarity from? Well, real quick on the IVs, I want to say vitamin B12 stuff. Do IV therapies work, in other words? I know it all depends on what you need. Do you offer IV therapies at
0: Optimize
1: U? We do.
0: Again, I try to treat that based off symptoms, right?
1: Yes. I want vitamin B12 therapy or whatever.
0: Yeah, I mean, I think they can have benefit. I mean, in and of itself, with IV therapy, you're getting your hydration is a huge part of it, right? Mm-hmm. You know, around sickness and things like that. So I use vitamin IV therapy
1: on the IVs. I want to say vitamin B12 stuff. Do IV therapies work, in other words? I know it all depends on what you need. Do you offer IV therapies at
0: Optimize
1: U? We do.
0: Again, I try to treat that based off symptoms, right?
1: Yes.
0: I want vitamin
1: B12 therapy or whatever.
0: Yeah, I mean, I think they can have benefit. I mean, in and of itself, with IV therapy, you're getting your hydration is a huge part of it, right? Mm-hmm. You know, around sickness and things like that. So I use vitamin IV therapy with a late liter of saline and somebody who's, you know, maybe a little under the weather, or recovering or traveling. So there's definitely some replenishment, I think would be probably a good word.
1: But as you get older, the reason I want to keep this about age, as you get older, your toolbox needs to have stuff like this in it, because you may experience illness different at 60 than you did at 30.
0: You need an IV, or could you eat proper things? Could you exercise? Could you get exposure to sunlight with vitamin D? Could you take supplements? You know, I think that's the point about biohacking is, your whole life is really biohacking.
1: Yeah.
2: Yeah.
0: And it's finding those things. And sometimes you got to take a little shortcut, or you need a little additional help. But I think that would be how are you biohacking every single day, from sleep to what you eat, how you exercise, how you handle stress. Those are, you know, and then all this other stuff. You're going to spend a lot of money if you don't do those really free things well.
1: Listen, I got to get to Matt and talk about the mental clarity one. Where were you going with that one, to make sure? Because
2: I'm guessing your next question is going to be about methylene blue.
1: Yes.
2: It has to be.
1: Okay, so what are we talking about?
2: So I'll share. I kind of have the I think Josh is the first one. We had a conversation 3 or 4 years ago, and he said, hey, ask me what I think about methylene blue. I had no idea.
1: Okay.
2: So I kind of started down the path. That was the one thing. And again, I kind of put things in that cost to benefit analysis. Methylene blue to me is one of the more low-hanging fruits that we can kind of utilize. It seems to have a lot of upside and a lot of benefit. The cost is relatively mm-hmm. low. It's been around for just less than 200 years, so we know a lot about it.
1: Right.
2: And for me personally, I've done it and scaled it up, and I've came off and thought maybe that's a placebo effect. Went back on it. And it was awesome, and came back off of it, and it was not awesome again, and went back on it and felt better. So I feel like I've got a few years of kind of
0: How do you use it? Do you capsule, or?
2: I've done both. Yeah. The capsules are easy, and they're standardized. I started with the liquid because I literally started with 1 milligram and went to 2. So that first few months I was on it, I was in that space of, I don't think much is going on. And then when I get to that 10 to 15 milligram, that's where I notice the effect.
1: Ed, what do you think about methylene blue?
3: I have started it some time ago experimentally, as you did, Matt. And I went on, went off. And I think, as Josh knows, so many things are dose dependent. Once I hit 15 to 30 milligrams, it is got a great purpose. Now, I do not take it full time. Mm-hmm. I do know that I have had the best results with advising or empowering people with the information of chronic UTIs. I've never seen anything like it. My daughter's one of the test cases. Also, people with APOE3 and APOE4 gene, which has to do with a higher incidence of memory loss and Alzheimer's as they age. It is dramatic on the people that I have witnessed them doing 15 to 30 milligrams in tablets. We sell a lot of it now.
1: Why do you not take it full time? And do you take it full time, Matt, every day? Or do you cycle?
2: No, I
1: kind of
2: cycle it as well.
1: What's a cycle look like, real quick? Because we're running out of time.
3: I'm doing probably 2 weeks out of 4 weeks.
1: Okay.
3: And so I never do it around ketamine because it does have some interactions with some of the serotonin.
1: So is it a week on, week off, or 2 weeks on, 2 weeks
3: usually
1: off?
3: About a week on, week off.
1: Okay.
3: And I do the week off of the ketamine week.
1: Yeah, I got
3: that's
1: you.
3: Why I don't
1: okay.
3: do it.
1: The last question I had, unless y'all going to talk, and I'm going to give it to y'all for a favorite biohack. Aging, and just gives me a thumbs up or thumbs down, pre-qualified, it matters, context matters, everybody's at a different place with health. Overall, if somebody walks in decent health, they're aging though, they're strength training, because we talked about the importance of strength training in the last podcast. Is creatine good? I've had this question from older friends of mine. Like, should I still be taking creatine, man? I'm 55, I'm 60, and I'm lifting, and they're not in bad shape. They're in pretty good shape. Is creatine one of those things, thumbs up or thumbs down, and do you even consider that a biohack?
3: It's two thumbs up, because the research now has shown sleep deprivation and creatine helps your mental state. Mm-hmm. It's one of the few things that during sleep deprivation, they're doing it to the military because of this. It's now been shown to be extremely safe. It does not hurt kidney function. It increases muscle, and we know that increasing that increases longevity and decreases mortality. 5 grams a day is perfect for me. 10 grams a day, my belly's not happy. But all we need is 5 grams a day. So yes, yes, and yes.
1: Either one of y'all want to add or subtract?
0: I would echo that. And the only thing I'd add is, you know, there's great data. He was talking about military, but even more recently with menopausal women and cognitive function with use of creatine. So I use creatine a lot.
1: Okay.
0: A lot.
2: I would say we could have a conversation around a lot of nutrients on, should you just rely on food? Do you have to supplement? Do you?
0: Yeah.
2: To me, creatine is in a rare category of things you have to supplement with. Mm. I mean, I've eaten as much as 3 pounds of red meat a day. I go back and try to do the analyze. That's not enough creatine for me. Mm-hmm. So what am I going to do? Eat 5, 10? Like, you know, there's it's. So I think that's one of the things that the supplementation you have to do.
1: Listen, this one ran long, so we'll probably only cut one today because we try to cut two. But I just want to say this. One of the things disappointing about all three of y'all is y'all expect me to do better before I start taking care of these biohacks that you're recommending. That's not what I really wanted. This is a selfish podcast. I want y'all to condone the donuts and the no sleep and the bad habits. And then say, Clint, here's the easy button. Take the methylene blue creatine.
2: You have
1: magic
2: to do all
1: gummy.
2: The biohacks. Yeah. It's going to cost $10,000 a month exactly. to offset that.
3: Yeah.
1: And I'm still going to dive something stupid I did. I'll stick my finger.
4: All right, there we go, everybody. Right. That was the 18 to 80 episode with Josh and Ed and Matt and myself about biohacks. But now we're getting into House Talk with Lori and Joanna.
1: Hey, everybody. Welcome to House Talk with Lori and Joanna. It's a podcast about real estate, the do's and don'ts, ins and outs, ups and downs, staging, when to buy, when to sell, questions to ask, how to protect yourself, how to get the best deal, where is the market. Plus, hopefully, we deliver it with a little bit of entertainment and casual conversation. House Talk with Lori and Joanna. Here we are. House Talk again. Lori Monteith, Joanna Otero. How are y'all doing?
5: That sounded so
6: wow.
5: like...
6: Wow.
7: That's very, intense.
6: Here we are.
1: Here we are. We're back.
6: Dun, dun, dun.
1: Well, we were just talking about all of our listeners we have now.
6: You
1: just closed a deal with somebody that listens to it. I got at least two or three comments off of one we did a while back. And I won't go into details, but they did tell me that, hey, Clint, you need to quit trying to be so silly. I was like, okay, my bad. We'll go straight into
6: because
1: it.
6: Because this is serious stuff.
1: It is serious stuff. I need to quit being so frivolous with it.
6: And I like adding, that word, frivolous.
1: I do, too. I don't know how to spell it. I think I used it correctly. That's my Eastridge edge. Oh, sorry, listener. I was being frivolous there for a minute. Let's get into this. Hey, funny. Joanna, what do you do for a living? Who do you work with? Lori, you go after that. And then today we're going to talk a little bit about appraisals versus inspections, expectations around both.
7: Yeah, so Joanna Otero, I am a mortgage lender here in Chattanooga.
6: You can reach me anytime at 423-503-8548. 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
4: Lori?
5: Lori Monteith, Keller Williams Realty. 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
4: There we go. All right. So I don't know who wants to take this the first part, but I will ask the basic naive question. I'm assuming appraisals and inspections aren't the same. What's the difference? Who wants to take that one? What's the difference between an appraisal and an inspection? Ready as they're looking across the
5: table. Well, no. There's technical things that she's going to say that I'm going to say differently. In our contracts, let's just say it this way. You have inspection period or contingency periods for both. Your inspection period is a time for a buyer to satisfy themselves, have any and all inspections to satisfy themselves on the property. To say, I've had a septic inspection, I've had a home inspection, I've had a pool inspection, I've had a radon inspection, because there's so many different inspections that you can have. But that contingency period in your contract is for a buyer to satisfy themselves and ask for any repairs that they feel like is needed to move forward with the transaction.
4: Okay, I want to jump in here because you raised a good point. First of all, when I say inspection, the first thing I defaulted to was home inspection. So what everybody knows we have to have, and you just mentioned like four or five others. Are all of them mandatory, or is that dependent on the
5: actually,
4: type of loan?
5: Actually, none of them are mandatory. Home inspections are not mandatory. Okay. If you choose not to have a home inspection, you do sign a waiver or disclosure that says, I choose not to have a home inspection. Now, back in 21 and 22, when the market was so hot and you really could not find a house, we did have waiver of inspections. I would never recommend that. Mm-hmm. Really, what inspections are for is for a buyer to be able to have inspections, to have a footprint of things that are needed in the future. I think we've gotten it a little mixed up here lately as to what home inspections are really about, and we can talk about that in just a minute. Mm-hmm. But like home inspections, you can have a septic inspection. If your home is on septic, there are specific, you know, vendors that do those septic inspections. I would always, always recommend a septic inspection if the home is on septic, especially if it's been vacant for a significant amount of time.
4: Okay.
5: So you have that. You have your basic home inspection. If you have a pool, there's a pool inspection. I mean, we can go down the list, Clint. I mean, radon, air quality, water quality. I mean, if you have a well, if you're on well, now on a well, I think it's VA. You do have to have an inspection. You have to get the water tested, and you may have to get it shocked.
4: Okay, so let me jump in and ask Joanna a question. We're going to come back to all the different types of inspections and what are they being used for now? Because you mentioned there's expectations may have changed. She mentioned there's a timeline on if you do get a home inspection. Are all the inspections on timelines? Are that due diligence period?
5: Let me answer that one, because
4: I really like to ask Joanna.
6: It's like ping pong.
4: Can I get you in trouble somehow,
5: all
4: Joanna,
5: of that
4: please?
5: It's kind of fluid. All of that is in the contract that we prepare to send to the seller. Mm. Generally, your home inspection is going to be, I like to say, 10 days. So you have 10 days to have any and all inspections, and the seller has to have the property ready. Utilities have to be on. Everything has to be on in order for the buyer to come in and
4: have all
5: of those.
4: It's hard to check the electricity if the electricity is not on.
6: Even the water. That's common, especially for a vacant home,
5: well,
6: right?
5: Gas. A lot of times gas for the fireplace. They won't have the gas on.
4: Is what you do on your end dependent on inspections, Joanna?
6: No, not necessarily. I mean, once we get the contract, there are timelines in the contract for when the buyer has to officially make loan application. Mm-hmm. So when we get a contract, we still have to follow through with our due diligence, regardless of what's going on behind the scenes with the home inspections. Because if we did not, because let's just say we have a lot of 21-day contracts right now because we can move quick. So let's say that inspection period is 10 days. And if I were to wait 10 days, first of all, we'd be out of contract anyway. Yeah. But then I've got 11 days to close. You know, that means 11 days to do all of our paperwork, do an appraisal, do all that fun stuff. So, no, we start moving forward. Now, there are times where if they can't work things out on the home, you know, the inspection period, like if there's some things that the buyer and seller can't agree upon, then we stop our loan process.
4: So the inspection, a lot of times, the way it could impact you is if it's a contract issue between the buyer and the seller, then it can affect what you do on your end as far as the time length and when closing can be and delays
6: it
4: and that
6: could,
4: kind of stuff.
6: Right. But we...
4: Because if they decide to delay the closing based off a home inspection, that, of course, is going to affect how you do
6: right. But we're going to keep moving forward.
4: Yeah.
6: We keep moving forward until someone tells us we've got a problem.
4: It's a slow movement of time. And we're going forward, boys and girls.
5: So per the contract, the appraisal has to be ordered and paid for within 14 days. So sometimes that inspection period, because you have an inspection period where you have all of your home, like anything to do with your home inspections, and then you have a resolution period, and that is your opportunity to negotiate repairs. Okay. So sometimes if that takes a little bit longer, that 14 days, you know, the buyer's like, well, I don't want to pay for my appraisal yet. I don't know if we're going to be able to get this worked out. So that's actually why I put 10 days for our inspection contingency, because I do not want it to go into that 14th day. So generally I'll do 10 days inspection period and 3 days resolution so that we don't have to extend a period of an appraisal contingency. So all of these contingencies are, you know, the timelines are for a reason.
4: But okay, so, and I want to get to appraisals in a minute because I think they may affect both your worlds a little differently, of course, because they're different things. But you had mentioned that home inspections are either being used for different reasons or expectations. Is this a, how so? I've got my.
5: So as the market changes, people love to use contingencies for different reasons. And this has been all over Facebook, all over anybody that you follow in real estate. There's some people that I follow out of Utah and Atlanta. And really right now, people are using these contingency periods as a second negotiation period. So you get under contract and you love that. Oh, well, wait a second. I want more money for my closing costs. So in lieu of repairs, I'd like $12,000 in closing costs. And, you know, we're seeing the home inspections and there's not $12,000 worth of things potential that need repairs. To be repaired. So we're seeing this really as a second negotiation period.
4: Is that a good faith thing or is that just the market thing? People doing what they've been told to do by agents or what? Wow.
5: So I think it's a,
6: how do I say this the right
4: stop
6: way?
4: Stop recording, Clinton. I'll answer that question. Then
5: I would like
4: recording.
5: Not to answer that question.
4: The fifth, the ground.
5: So I think communication is key when you are talking with buyers. I talk with my team all the time about really, really fluid and transparent communication where we're talking about
4: real time.
5: This is what this inspection contingency is for. Mm-hmm. So if you have something and they're like, hey, the HVAC doesn't work.
4: That's a real issue.
5: Right. That is a real issue. Me wanting all of my closing costs paid and not being able to negotiate it up front is not a time for me to do that, because what the buyer is trying to do is leverage and say, the seller wants to do it because the market's a little wonky right now.
4: They need to sell the house.
5: But I do think that sometimes agents that don't have maybe strong communication, don't like hard conversations, are really maybe falling into that trap a little bit. And it's difficult because then if you can't work it out, the seller has lost 10 days on the market because we can't get things worked out again. And I've heard several times, just because we have buyers that come to us that maybe have worked with other agents, that will say, hey, you know, we were told, you know,
6: ask for this up front
5: and then go and wait, and then we can ask for more during this contingency period.
4: And
5: I think it's unfortunate for the market as a whole.
4: Well, I was going to say, it also goes to what you both have said before, working with somebody that is a professional at their job. Do I want to get the best deal? Absolutely. Do I want to do it the right way? Absolutely. Usually, good real estate agents, good realtors, good mortgage folks build a reputation on over decades or over as long as they've been in the business, doing business right, in good faith conversations.
5: Well, beating people up is never the right way to go. And I've said that before. I just had a conversation with another agent and I said, my sellers just refuse to get beat up any longer because it's every step of the way. It's combative.
4: It's not good faith to me.
5: And it's really not. And our contract talks about that. Our contracts are not always set up for sellers in the best way. But I always tell my agents, remember, we have buyers and you also represent sellers. So anything, you have to really wear both hats sometimes to be able to say, you know, I really like win-win or win-win transactions to where we can feel good at the end of the day, work together, so that the buyer and the seller are happy when we get to the closing table.
4: All right, let's switch over. We might come back to inspections here in a minute. Appraisals. Who wants to take what an appraisal is? And is it more involved on the contract side again, or is that more from the loan processing?
6: It's the loan side.
5: Yep.
6: Yeah, because so once, you know, we're ready to order the appraisal, we're collecting funds from the buyer, we're ordering the appraisal. The appraisal is for really lending purposes only. So as a lender, we want to know that the house is worth at least what the purchase price is. So, you know, all of our numbers are based off of the purchase price. If that appraisal comes back and it's below the purchase price, you know, we've got a problem. You know, we've got to reevaluate numbers. So the appraiser goes out, they visit the property, they inspect the property, not like a home inspection.
4: That's what,
6: They're going to measure the property. They're going to find comparables in the area.
4: Is that comps?
6: Yes.
4: Is that when we say comps?
6: Comps are comparables. Comps are short for comparables.
4: I feel like I'm part of the lingo. Oh, you mean comps?
6: Yeah.
4: Yeah, Clint, thank you.
6: I got it. Comps.
4: But
5: you're cool.
4: Yeah, I appreciate that. Hey, well, I'm really not. But yeah, so these are on check comparables.
6: Check comparables. So those are going to be homes that have sold recently that are similar to our subject. You know, generally they want them to be within a certain, you know, distance from our subject as well.
4: Right.
6: Of course, in more like rural areas that can be further away. So that's, they use those comparables to indicate what the market value is of our subject, because essentially the market value is based off of what the market is doing, right? Not just because you listed your house for X amount doesn't mean that it's worth that. So appraisal comes in. If it comes in good, great, we're good to go. If it comes in lower, then we've got to let the buyer know. We've got to let the buyer's agent know. Then they would have to, number one, they've got the option to just walk away, right? If the contract is contingent on an appraisal. Most of them are. Every now and then they're not. But or they can go back to the seller and renegotiate to lower the sales price down to that. Or the buyer can pay the difference,
4: right?
6: The gap between what they agreed upon with the seller and what the appraisal came in
4: You're asking $380, it came back at $370. If you want to do the $10,000, that's on you. If
6: they
4: not,
6: can do that.
4: It's back to the
6: agent. Because we won't lend. Our starting numbers are going to be whatever the appraisal value is, our purchase, for whichever's
4: lower. You mean
6: you're
4: not going to give me what I want?
6: Right,
4: not gonna,
6: no.
4: That's all.
6: We're not going to say, you know what, even though it's not worth it, we'll give you another
4: $10,000. Well, that's what, and I said this before, and I don't know if this is a great place to insert this, but a lot of times I would put a lot of emotional value on my house, and I think, am I preaching? Well, I mean, I've done this.
6: Yeah.
4: I've got the marks on the wall where my kids grew up. You don't understand the fire pits I had in the backyard. It's well worth $420,000. It comes back at $375,000.
6: Right. Even though the house next door that's bigger than yours and more updated sold for less.
4: For coming back for $405,000.
6: Last
4: this is
6: week.
4: Ridiculous.
6: Yeah.
5: And that's the conversation, I think, especially in this market. And again, you've seen this all over anything that you follow, real estate related, is that we're going into a market where if you overprice your home, not only do you not get people through the front door, it will not appraise. And I've had so many conversations with potential sellers to say, I understand that you want $400,000. The comps are $375,000. Even if you get it under contract, it will not appraise.
4: Because it's going to go to Joanna, and Joanna's going to come back and go, hey, this is
6: $375,000
4: max.
6: The rare chance you get a cash offer, which is extremely rare, you know, then you don't have to worry about it.
4: Right.
6: If they say they don't want an appraisal. But, yeah, I mean, you've always got that. That's what the appraisal's for.
5: Absolutely.
6: You know?
4: Can the appraisal be used and leveraged in incorrect ways, just like the home inspections can? In other words, can a buyer come back, or no, it is what it is? And
6: it is what it is. And also on the appraisal, there could be additional repairs required by the appraiser. So if they go out, right, because there are, depending upon what loan type, the appraisal is based off of whatever loan type the buyer is getting. So there are different loan types. There are different minimum requirements for that property has to be in order for us to lend on it. So if the appraiser goes out and says, hey, this is an FHA loan, you've got stairs that I want to say it's 36. I can't remember the
5: stairs
6: exact.
5: That don't have railings.
6: Don't have railings.
4: Yeah.
6: You've got to put railing on it before you're able to close. So that is an FHA standard. That is FHA saying.
4: So that's not an option for somebody to say, we'll just move forward without it.
6: No,
4: that, in order to get the loan.
6: We will not close the loan because that property does not meet the minimum standards for an FHA property.
4: Again, I'm asking, I get to ask because I have no idea cart and horse on this stuff, which comes first or how it's used. can the appraiser use a home inspection for stuff?
6: No.
4: No, okay.
6: We don't, as the lender, we never want to see a home inspection. It, you know, it is not required for lending purposes, and please do not ever send it to us.
5: I want to say this to you. I think, again, that is why it's so important. Sellers, hear me out. That's why it's so important to have people that will come to your home and walk through your home and say, hey, you have peeling paint all through here. You know, your house was built before 1978. So this appraiser is going to say, I need you to scrape the peeling paint and repaint. So I walk through with my sellers and say, okay, there's no way we can go FHA with this house. And this is the reason. So what we're going to have to do is do a conventional, you know, or a cash buyer. Right. So I think it's really important to know all of these things, because I think sometimes people underestimate really, like, what knowledge you need to have as a seller. Like, if you do these three things, you can take yourself from a 50% buyer pool or 50% of buyers to 100% if you will do these three things to get you to where
6: and
5: you can sell at FHA.
6: And let's just say they don't agree with their agent and they say, no, I'm not going to do it. Put it on the market. They get an FHA buyer.
4: Mm-hmm.
6: Everything's good. We get the appraisal back. There's FHA required repairs. The seller may not have money to do them. What are we going to do now?
5: Exactly.
6: So now we're in a predicament where we could be a week away from closing, and everything that they thought has been well up until this point, now we can't close because those repairs have to be done.
4: And you might have just addressed it. Are the sellers the ones that have to do it, or can the...
5: Okay, 90% of time. No, 99% of times.
4: Yeah.
5: The seller is, but we've also negotiated where we have a seller that says, I'm tapped out, I can't do anymore. Well, the buyer says, I will take care of any repairs that come up on the appraisal and will generally cap that cost.
4: Up into a certain level.
5: Up into a certain point. And so the buyers will take care of that. And generally, and see, there's so much that goes into that because we want to make sure there's loan approval. We want to make sure there's so many things.
6: Man,
5: again,
6: because once they pay for those,
5: this is behind the scenes. Here's the thing. This is the behind the scenes that people don't ever see and we don't ever talk to people about because we handle the problems prior to taking them to a seller or a buyer. But generally, in an inspection period, we are going to negotiate. If there's any, the seller said, I'm going to do these repairs, but I'll do no more. Let's say it's a VA or an FHA loan. We can then say the buyer will take care of anything up to $750 or something like that.
4: Right.
5: Now, if you're talking about Georgia, it's completely different. There's completely different forms in Georgia. So this is just Tennessee.
6: Yeah.
5: But the buyer can take care of it if they want the house.
4: Yeah, wow.
6: And few instances I have seen, and it gets real tricky because a lot of times the seller doesn't have any money. They don't have any money except for the money that they're going to get the day of closing,
5: absolutely.
6: Right? So there are times where if you can find someone who will do the repairs for you and then be okay with getting paid once it closes, which, again, that's tough, and it goes back to working with experienced
5: agents. I have vendors that I know.
6: Who can help you find a vendor that – they're going to trust Lori.
4: Yeah.
6: They're going to trust people on her team to be like, I know this is going to close. I know I'm going to get my money. I'm willing to do it.
5: Well, I don't know if you even remember. We had one together. This is probably 5 years ago. The house had to have a roof. It had to have a roof.
6: Yep.
5: So I actually.
6: And that's a big one.
5: So I called a vendor.
4: Hold on real quick. Check. Roof's important. Good. Thank you,
6: that's
4: Joanna.
6: That's a big one. You have to have a roof.
5: The good thing about
4: we
5: it was.
4: Not approving the loan.
5: Smaller house, simple roof. So I had a vendor that trusted me enough because the unfortunate part was is I was probably going to buy a roof.
6: Right. If
5: something
6: happened.
5: If it didn't close, Joanna was the lender. So we were in constant communication. So the roof got put on. The appraiser went back out like that day, got it back to Joanna, and we closed like 2 days later. Because, I mean, honestly, I was like putting myself, which he trusted me enough to know that I would never allow him to be left out to dry.
4: Mm-hmm.
5: But there's times that we are working all of those things out and people don't
6: well, and
5: see
6: you
5: that
6: know, like Lori's side, she wants to know, is this buyer, like, are you good, like, did
5: Joanna,
6: is there anything,
5: is this going to close,
6: is there any, and that's why the communication's so important, because let's just say you're working with an out-of-town lender or even an out-of-town realtor and that communication's not there and they're negotiating and doing all these things and putting people out on a limb, and then the lender's like, well, we don't even have loan approval yet. You know, if that communication's not there, and saying, hey, this buyer is solid. We do not need anything else from this buyer. We can close tomorrow if you can get this roof fixed.
5: And that's why, again, I want to go back to what she said. It's so important. I have a deal right now where I promise you I have tried to get the agent on the phone. It is by text only. We've got issues. And I'm just, what do you do? So it's so important who you list with, who you buy with. And listen, there are some great agents. You know, I'm not sitting here saying I'm the only one. There are some amazing agents.
1: You're the only
5: in
1: one
5: Chattanooga.
1: On this podcast, though.
5: There you go. There you go, Clint. But also local lenders. And she said it. Use someone local. Well, like Joanne and I can pick up the phone. And it's like, honestly, we can have stuff figured out pretty quickly. If there's a way to figure it out, we will figure it out.
6: Local lenders, we want to do business. Like, the majority of our business is from local real estate agents. Our, you know, we're obviously local clients. We want to do a good job. We want to get more business from them.
4: Well, people, that's how you set up long-term business. And two, you need, I like local for another reason, too. It moves at the speed of whatever the deal needs to move at. In other words, life doesn't go the way I always want it to. And if you're using a somebody out of town, to your point, all of a sudden, to what Lori was saying, it's the text or emails or your client 1937. Are we open 2 hours later than you do?
6: Exactly.
4: People don't understand that. Or,
6: and they're hiding behind their computer and their desk. You know, you can walk into my office any day. Hey, I do not understand this paperwork.
4: Well, and they've got,
6: I need to sit down.
4: 13 people they've got to get back to instead of, and I'm not saying you don't, you're super busy. But again, I just want to be able to work with somebody that I know those two folks can talk and run in. I can run into the grocery store with Joanna down the road.
6: Right.
4: And if she doesn't treat me right, she's got to look me in the eyes. I'm getting my, you know, baked beans or porky beans and go, oh, damn, don't go down that aisle, sweetheart. We got to go down another aisle. Why? Because I want that.
6: Right.
4: I want the pressure of you live in my community, and I need you guys to move at the speed of whatever my deal is over. It's the biggest purchase I'm making, probably. Yep. But I've got a family to feed and things to do. So you guys move at the speed of whatever.
6: Well, and how many times do out-of-town lenders not close on time?
5: They don't close on time.
6: And it's not a big deal to them. To us, I'm going to tell you, the worst thing you can ever do is miss a closing date, in my opinion. Like, if I'm missing a closing date, like, we have failed at our job. I don't care how good everything else went.
4: Yeah.
6: You know, there's just no reason for that. And there's no reason unless there is a reason, and we should have communicated that reason prior to a day before closing.
5: That's my thing, though. If any time that I've worked with Joanna, if we are going to miss a closing date, I know well in advance what the problem is. And then we're working
4: together.
5: Well,
4: then it allows you to set up the expectations with your buyer that, hey, this is what's going on. And they feel like, oh, she's in control. I know three days
6: the
4: out,
6: seller,
4: there's an issue.
6: To make sure they're okay with, hey, because technically they can be like, no, we have our closing date. And if you don't meet it,
5: there's so many moving parts. And when you have so many moving parts, you have to have people that can communicate. And I think that is the biggest thing that we're lacking in any of the industries right now is the inability to communicate.
4: Gosh. Well, people, we'll wrap this one up.
6: Because I have to speak to my whole company next week. And I thought about, what am I going to speak on? We have a call every single day and I'm the guest speaker. I'm speaking on communication. I've already written my whole, like,
5: it's a failed art almost.
6: And I'm like, it is that simple, communication. If you can do that in this industry, you can not be great at a lot of other things, but if you can communicate properly, you can do a good job.
4: Well, and two, this is true not just in your industry, but in life in general. A couple of quick things that we do, I think. One, we communicate the way we like to be communicated with instead of what's better in the moment. And two, we assume communication is me telling you something or sending you something. And communication is a two-step process.
5: Absolutely.
4: I have something I need you to hear. You've heard it, and then you have done it back to me. Listening to understand instead of rather respond. And if I send Lori a text, I check it off my box. I've done my part. But if the goal is to have a solution, your part is not done until Lori's acknowledged it and come back with something.
6: Right.
4: It's not just now. It's her responsibility. And that part of I've sent a text or an email, I've communicated, you have not communicated.
6: Right.
4: You have done a step in the direction that's not there. And it sounds to me like you both deal with this, like right now, because I'm
5: the biggest thing for me is being able to communicate, but being able to have those hard conversations, because if you cannot have hard conversations, It is. It's you're a in the done wrong deal. Industry. You're in the wrong industry.
6: And have the hard conversations as quickly as the issue comes up. Like, that's what I always tell my team is, you've got about 24 hours to solve a problem. Mm-hmm. If you can't solve it, it's time to notify everybody and let them know you've got a problem, because timelines are strict on these contracts, and that's about all the time you've got. Yep.
4: Well, if you think having hard conversations is difficult or has consequences, wait till you don't have them. And
5: absolutely.
4: Yeah, that's, you know, you pick your pain on that one.
5: Well, and then if you don't have them and then somebody has to call me because you haven't had them, then I have to have two hard conversations. Yeah.
4: One about the problem, one about why we have the problem.
5: Yes,
4: all right, this has been good. Let's go around the table and do what we normally do. And I started with Joanna last time. Lori, I'll start with you. Tell everybody how to find out more about you and have a conversation, then Joanna will come to you.
5: Lori Monteith, 423-503-2450. I was just getting ahead of myself.
4: Good there from
5: find ChattanoogaRealEstate.com.
4: Yeah, that's okay.
5: We all make mistakes, Clint.
4: Yeah, and we're not editing that out. Joanna?
6: Joanna Otero. 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
4: All right. Thank you both very much. We appreciate it. We'll see everybody next time on House Talk.

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1: From ABC News, I'm Chuck Sievertson. Rescue efforts continue in areas buried by catastrophic flash floods along the border between Nepal and China. Hundreds dead, thousands missing. Officials say survivors are being found. One survivor from America.
2: It just came like a roar. It sucked a bunch of buses, SUVs, people, the base camp, everything.
3: Anjana Raja and her husband are from Northern California. They were on one of the buses at the border checkpoint when the rushing water, ice, mud, and debris wiped out entire villages. Raja says there was no time to think. She grabbed her husband and ran.
1: ABC's Michelle Franzen. Something new in deportation efforts. ABC News Chief Justice Correspondent Pierre Thomas.
4: ICE is now putting in a $2 million order for robot dogs to track and apprehend undocumented migrants. The robots can open doors and are equipped with cameras that can see 360 degrees. They're increasingly being deployed by law enforcement domestically and abroad. They are symbolic of ICE's rapid expansion. The agency recently approving the purchase of so-called shock gloves, which can briefly incapacitate a person, delivering up to 380 volts.
1: Jury deliberations in the Lindsey Clancy trial are suspended for the weekend. Her defense says she was suffering from postpartum psychosis. Prosecutors say she knew what she was doing when she killed her three children. ABC's Deborah Roberts in Plymouth, Massachusetts.
5: Clancy's defense arguing that the former labor and delivery nurse was over-medicated, misdiagnosed, and in the grip of postpartum psychosis when she strangled 5-year-old Cora, 3-year-old Dawson, and 8-month-old Kellen. But prosecutors countering that Clancy meticulously planned the murders, mapping out how long her husband would be out of the house.
1: At least 27 people have been killed following a Russian attack on an area close to the Ukrainian capital of Kyiv, say local officials. You're listening to ABC News.
6: Here's the official forecast. Sunny today. Heat index making it feel like 100. Tonight, partly cloudy, 72. Mostly sunny tomorrow. Chance of scattered afternoon showers and thunderstorms, 92 the expected high. Partly cloudy Sunday night, 71. Sunny and 94 as we head back to work on Monday. Monday night, partly cloudy, down to 73. Sunny on Tuesday, a high of 96. Tuesday night, mostly clear and 74. I'm Craig Allen on Talk Radio 102.3.
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8: 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Thank you so much for taking time out of your day to listen to us on the radio. Tell all your friends and family about it, because each week we come and try to give you some really good educational advice on financial planning, on retirement planning. We talk about income planning, tax planning, long-term care planning, Medicare planning. We try to cover a lot of things on this show each and every week. Today's show is going to be a little bit different because there's something coming up. It's actually in effect as we speak, called the Great Wealth Transfer. And that's where millions, actually trillions of dollars, are going to be passed along from baby boomers down to Gen X or maybe their grandchildren or charities or things like that. And that is happening as we speak. And it's going to be happening over the next 12 to 15 years. I think the estimated amount is around $85 trillion.
9: That's trillion with a T.
8: Trillion with a T is going to be passed along. So we're going to make this show all about, have you had that conversation yet? We're going to have a family meeting, if you call it, Plan Today, Own Tomorrow. As usual, I got my sidekicks, Tim McDermott, Bobby Futchen here this morning. Tim, how you doing, buddy?
9: Fantastic. Trillion's a big number.
8: That's a huge number, right?
9: Yeah.
8: I think about Austin Powers, $1
9: billion. Yeah. We talk about that all the time. I'm doing well. I heard this thing a long while back, and it helps you kind of grasp the idea of how big a trillion actually is.
8: Yeah.
9: A trillion, if you spent $1 million a day since a year zero AD, you still would not have spent $1 trillion a day. That tells you how much a trillion
8: Do you remember that video? Your dad put a video together a long time ago. Remember, it was the one about how big $1 trillion was, and it talked about you could buy this country and you could fund the military. I still have that video.
9: Really?
8: I got to find that video. It's really good. Bobby, how you doing, buddy?
10: I'm good. Good morning.
8: Good morning. How big's $1 trillion to you, Bob?
10: It's big.
8: If I gave you $1 trillion right now, will you be at work tomorrow?
10: Of course I would, Gary. Of course I would. I might be working from home, though.
8: Yeah, that's right. That's right. Well, like I said on the beginning, we're going to have this show today called The Family Meeting. And it's kind of one of those, Mom, Dad, do we need to have a conversation? Because here's what's interesting to me, gentlemen. You know, all these baby boomers have spent years and years accumulating all this money. But there really hasn't been a lot of conversations about what happens next. Mm-hmm. And it's sometimes people are maybe a little intimidated to have that conversation. But, you know, Mom and Dad know what they want. The kids may know what they're going to get. The financial planner knows a piece. The CPA knows a piece. The attorney knows another piece. But it's actually time for these Gen Xers. I'm a Gen Xer. Unfortunately, I'm not inheriting any money, but that's okay. But it's time for them to have this family meeting and start having these conversations and putting things together. And Tim, I want to start with you. When you and Bobby meet with families, how often do you find that the parents have done a financial planning and really have not communicated very well with their children about their whole financial picture?
9: Fairly often. Yeah. So you just said, hey, you know, the CPA knows a piece, the kids know what they're getting, the grandkids know what they're getting. And I find that it's interesting because we end up seeing that there's a lot of assumptions made in what people think they're going to get. Even when it's written down, maybe in a trust or a will, a lot of times folks have done those trust and wills 10, 15 years ago. Things have changed. Beneficiaries have changed. Grandkids were born.
8: Yeah.
9: Items have been bought, sold. And so there's a lot of assumptions made, I think. It's hard to, I mean, unless you sat down with your kids every single year and said, here's what you're getting, or you are really diligent about updating your trust, it's hard for everyone to really know all the time what's going on.
8: You finding the same thing, Bobby?
10: Yeah, I do find the same thing. And you know, when we think about estate planning and having these conversations, you know, it's natural to, you know, gravitate towards the money and things conversation.
9: Yeah.
10: But another important part of an estate plan is power of attorneys, right?
8: Especially
10: especially medical. You know, the time may come that, you know, mom or dad may be, you know, in the hospital. You know, maybe they're not, you know, end of life.
9: Sure.
10: But you've got to make those calls and be more involved in, you know, caring for your elderly family members. And a medical power of attorney or advanced directive really helps that. So that's really important to have that conversation.
8: Yeah, but how do we as financial planners, how do we reach the Gen Xers and how do we reach these baby boomers? Tell them and express how important this actually is because, you know, we always call it planning from the grave, right?
9: Yeah.
8: You need to know what's going to happen with your money because we never know when the good Lord's going to take us home. We never know.
9: Yeah, I would ask the question, and usually what we see a lot of the times is maybe mom or maybe dad are the ones who are kind of in charge of what's going on with the finances. It's not usually both that are totally involved. It's usually one or the other kind of heads up that front. The other person should be asked the question, if

0: should, you know, and even if it's not a, you know, a physical old school filing cabinet, you know, there needs to be a spot where your important documents are held, and your family Correct. Needs to know that. They, right? Keep it under lock and key if you don't want them looking at it, but they need to know where it is.
1: That's the other big point, though, is not only do they need to know where it is, it has to be accessible.
0: That's right.
1: Because
0: that's
1: if they true. Can't get to it, a lot of people take them and throw them in a mm-hmm. fireproof safe, which sounds like a great idea, right? But then when you need that power of attorney, when somebody passes and you don't have the code to that safe, it could take weeks to get
0: or even worse, and I saw this a lot in my past life where we administered trusts and estates. They put it in the deposit box at the bank.
1: Yeah.
2: Yeah.
0: Well, when you pass away, that deposit box is subject to probate.
1: Yep.
0: Right? And the bank's just not going to hand over a key.
1: Yep.
0: Well, how do you probate something that you need to get in the box?
1: Catch-22.
0: Right?
2: Yeah. I mean, we're not talking about grandma's china here.
0: that's right.
2: We're talking about investments. We're talking about money that are set aside in, you know, their portfolio in an annuity. Maybe they have real estate. There's so many pieces to this puzzle mm-hmm. that those documents have to cover. And I think it's fun that we're having these conversations. Let's lighten it up. Let's lighten it up. Tim, what's the one family possession you're going to fight your brothers over?
1: Oof. It's a good question. My dad has an old lever-action Marlin that I really Ooh. Loved for a long time.
2: Nice.
1: I can't say I'll fight over it because he already gave it to me. But that's kind of
0: you,
1: one
0: you
1: of
0: might the, gloat a little bit.
1: Yeah, that's kind of one of the only things that I would really I think I'd want out of, you know, from my parents anyways. That's, I think anyways. I might think about that one.
2: Yeah. Bobby, what about you? Is there something?
0: A physical possession. I don't know about my parents, so to say, but my grandfather is still with us. And he's always been an antique car collector. Yep. He's just got all kinds of stuff everywhere, tractors. And
1: sure.
0: Ever since we were kids, he has an old 1956 Chevy Bel Air.
1: Yeah.
0: And I think it'd be so cool to pull up to work
2: that
0: in that.
2: Awesome. Oh, that would be awesome, wouldn't it? I love it.
0: I'd have to park it in the back so it didn't get dinged.
2: You know, it's interesting really to me. Cool. I want to say about 10 years ago, my mother started passing stuff along to us. This is kind of like a Christmas tradition for her now.
1: Sure.
2: And these little things that she gives me and my sisters, it's been so cool.
0: Mm-hmm.
2: You know, one of my favorite things, she has these statues, if you call it that. My dad's service was in the Air Force, and they were in Italy for years. And she had purchased these in Italy. And I was like, that is so cool. Like, you know, I always remember my mom and my dad, you know, with these little statues she gave me for Christmas one year. So it's really fun having those possessions. When we come back on the next segment, we're really going to start talking to the Gen Xers. I'm a Gen Xer. You know, you may be in your late 40s, 50s, early 60s. You're thinking about your retirement, but you need to be thinking about mom and dad. And you need to be thinking about what steps to take to make sure when this great wealth transfer actually happens, that not only you're ready, but your parents are ready. We want to make sure all that is right. I would invite you to come in and see Tim and Bobby here in Chattanooga, 423-710-9199. 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So when we come back, Gen Xers, be listening up. 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
2: Welcome back to Plan Today, Own Tomorrow. 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Today we're having an interesting conversation that not only baby boomers should be interested in, but the Gen Xers especially, because we're talking about the great wealth transfer. We're estimating over $85 trillion is going to be passed along over the next 10 to 15 years from baby boomers to their children, or maybe your favorite charity or church. But Gen Xers, this is something I really want to hit on you hard this morning, because, again, you might be in your late 40s, 50s, 60s, thinking about your own retirement. Maybe you're helping your children. Maybe you're helping your parents that we're talking about right now. But somewhere in the background, there's going to be an inheritance. And it's such a hard conversation to have with your parents about them potentially passing away. But, you know, there's an old saying, we're going to do two things in life, Bobby. What is it?
3: Pay taxes and pass away.
2: We're going to pay taxes and pass away. So talking about taxes, our national debt is increasing by $5 million per minute. We're spending more money. I think it's $2 trillion, Tim. We're spending more as a country than we're bringing in tax revenue right now.
4: That's right.
2: Are taxes going to go up in the future? We don't have a globe. We don't have a crystal ball. We can't tell you exactly, but we feel that it might be smart to start having that conversation, because taxes could devastate that inheritance. So Tim, let's start with you on this. Somebody says, Tim, my parents have done really well, and someday I'm probably going to inherit a pretty big amount of money. What's the first thing those folks need to understand?
4: Yeah, what kind of money is it?
2: Ah, good right? question.
4: Because believe it or not, all dollars aren't treated equal. Mm-hmm. if you inherit a checking account worth $500,000, that's a very different pot of money than inheriting an IRA of $500,000.
2: Yeah.
4: We talk to our clients about this all the time on how it's going to benefit them, but also their heirs, their beneficiaries, inheriting tax-free dollars versus inheriting taxable dollars.
2: So timing matters.
4: Timing matters. The type of money matters. Mm-hmm. How it's inherited matters. Who inherited it matters. And so that is all going to make your situation a little bit different than your neighbor Bob or your friends from church or whoever the case may be. Your situation is always going to be a little bit different.
2: Do you think it's smart, Tim, for Gen Xers to go ahead and see what their current tax situation is?
4: Yeah, absolutely.
2: And building up to that inheritance?
4: Yeah, so Bobby, we just had a conversation with a younger couple. I think they were Gen Xers probably. And they're doing well for themselves. They have a great income. And they had mentioned that, hey, mom and dad will probably end up leaving some money to us. We don't need it. We've told them to go spend it, take care of themselves. But reality is they're probably going to end up leaving some money to
2: right.
4: them. And they said, does that matter to our plan? And we said, absolutely, right? Mm-hmm. We asked a little bit about what type of money it was. They were somewhat unsure of what type of money it was. But it's important to understand that, because if you're making a good income already, and then we tack, $100,000 worth of taxable income on top of that each year from IRA distributions, inherited IRA distributions, they've only got 10 years to pull that money out.
2: Yeah, I think that's an important fact that people need to understand. They got 10 years.
4: Yeah, and so if they're pulling out $100,000 a year, say they inherit a $1 million account, or really $700,000 or $800,000 with growth, they're going to have to pull out at least $100,000 a year. That's an extra $100,000 added to their income every year that they really can't do much about.
2: Their tax bracket just went straight up.
4: That's right. Yeah,
3: it's taxed like a paycheck.
4: That's right.
2: That's right. And so Gen Xers, something I want to offer you right now, if you're listening, go ahead and get ahead of the game on your current tax situation. You can go to plantodaytaxbill.com, plantodaytaxbill.com. Put your information in there. You're going to get a report on where you stand right now, and that would be a great thing to bring in when you come and see Tim and Bobby here in Chattanooga or Brogan up in Knoxville. I think one of the biggest misconceptions, gentlemen, is Gary, I'm going to inherit $500,000. Well, mentally, they see that they're going to get a $500,000 check. But, Bobby, that's not necessarily what's happening, right? Because let me give you an example, Bobby. Two people each inherit $500,000. Could the taxes be different for each one of them based on what kind of asset that $500,000 actually is?
3: Yeah, without a doubt. I think I'll try to explain it quickly here. So if you get $500,000, right? If it's $500,000 sitting in your parents' checking account, great, right? Move it to your checking account, boom, done.
4: Problem's over.
3: Problem solved, right? And a lot of people think, well, I'm going to have to pay taxes on $500,000 because I inherited it. Not necessarily the point. Most people don't pay estate tax. There's no inheritance tax, you know, unless your parents are worth, you know, more than $15 million roughly
4: each.
3: Apiece.
4: Yeah.
3: But then the estate pays that, not you, right? So that's probably the most efficient way to get an inheritance is just cash money.
2: Yeah.
3: Let's say you inherit a $500,000 house or a $500,000 stock portfolio, right? When you inherit a capital asset, the IRS allows you to have a basis adjustment.
4: This so
2: kind of step up basis?
3: Yeah, usually step up in basis. It can go down too, but that doesn't happen all too often.
4: Right.
2: No.
3: Right. And so what happens is when you inherit that house, you inherit those stocks, your tax cost is what it was worth the day your parents passed away. So if you turn around and sell it in a reasonable amount of time, it hasn't appreciated that much, right? So you only owe capital gains tax on that growth.
4: That's right.
3: So for practical reasons, Gary, no tax there.
2: Yeah,
3: right.
2: Pretty
3: you
2: much know, none.
3: Just if you hold on to the house for 10 years, yeah, you're going to make some money and you've got to pay taxes on it.
4: Sure.
3: Let's go to the other extreme that a lot of people don't understand. This is the point we're trying to drive home is if it's $500,000 in an IRA, right? All three examples, you're still inheriting $500,000.
4: Sure.
3: Really, you inherited a $500,000 income stream for the next 10 years.
4: That's right.
3: Right? That $500,000 has to be taken out of your inherited IRA within 10 years. It's subject to RMDs, so you can't put it off.
2: Right.
3: And you got to add that to your income and pay taxes on it. So $500,000 inherited in an IRA may turn into more like $400,000 or $350,000.
2: Yeah.
3: And it's going to make your income taxes a lot messier than they were the year previous. Right?
2: Yeah.
3: And so if you look at the net benefit through all that, those are all three very different situations.
2: Sure.
3: Depending on how you inherit that money.
2: And Tim, I'm sorry to interrupt.
4: You're okay.
2: But if they inherit a $500,000 Roth IRA, it's still an IRA. They still have to take it out in 10 years. But what's the difference between a traditional IRA? And when we say IRA, pre-qualified money, 401k, 403b, 457 IRA. What's the difference if mom and dad have put that money into a Roth IRA?
4: Yeah, that means that they've paid Uncle Sam. They've paid off their taxes, and that account's allowed to grow tax-free, be inherited tax-free, be spent tax-free. So it goes to you tax-free. You can leave it in that Roth, inherited Roth IRA account for an additional 10 years to grow tax-free. So it can be very beneficial in that sense.
3: That's probably better than cash or
2: oh, absolutely.
3: House, right?
4: Bobby did make a really good point that I want to run back on real quick, the house thing, right? So you get that step up in cost basis. You do not get that if you gift that to your house mm-hmm. or you put your children on that house while you're alive. We see this happen all the time. We had a lady walk in just the other day. She said, I want to know if this makes sense to you guys. And she handed us a deed. And her parents had given her the house
3: yeah.
4: while he was still alive. Now, he was trying to do the right thing.
3: Yeah, he gave her a gift. He was really happy to do that.
4: He
3: right?
4: built Which the I house. Guess. He had been living in it for 30 plus years. Mom passed in that house. I mean, he just wanted to make sure that she got that house without going through probate. And he wanted to make sure that Medicaid didn't come back and take it from him yeah. should he need that at some point.
2: So the point of this for Gen Xers right now that are listening to our show or watching us on YouTube or Facebook, they need to really see what their current tax situation is.
3: Mm-hmm.
2: Then they really need to talk to mom and dad about what they are actually inheriting.
3: Yes.
2: Because we all three know that most money is still sitting in pre-qualified accounts. In this country, most money, 90%, is sitting in some kind of 401k, IRA, 457, 403b yep. plan. They need to know what that tax impact is going to be, Bobby. That's a big deal.
3: Yeah, I completely agree with that. And listen, if you inherit an IRA, congratulate, that's great, right? I'm not suggesting that you
2: no,
3: just don't
2: yeah,
3: want
2: great.
3: To inherit an IRA.
2: Yeah.
3: But the conversation we have with most folks is, you know, you're paying what feels like a lot of taxes on your IRA distributions now.
4: Yep.
3: It's very likely that if your kids inherit an IRA from you, they're going to pay even more in taxes.
2: Yep.
3: So if your goal is to, you know, leave as much money to your family, or, you know, let's just even say keep as much out of Uncle Sam's pocket as possible, right? It's worth thinking about how you're paying those taxes now. Prepay them, because I can almost promise you that you can pay taxes on it now, and it'll be less than what will be paid on it in the future.
4: Inherit being the key word there.
2: Yes.
4: Don't gift, inherit.
3: Yes,
4: right?
3: Yes, that's huge.
2: I think that's great. And for you Gen Xers out there, you know, you may have some old 401ks sitting out there. And right now would be the perfect time to have a conversation with Tim and Bobby here in Chattanooga or Brogan up in Knoxville about doing some Roth conversions on your current investments. Not only do you need to have this conversation with mom and dad, but you need to look at your current situation. 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When we come back, here's the question we're going to ask. Should mom and dad pay the taxes now? That's a big, big step in this inheritance that we're talking about in the Great Wealth Transfer. When we come back, let's answer that question. We'll see you soon.
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2: 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We're having a great conversation today about the Great Wealth Transfer. All of the trillions of dollars that's going to be passed along to the Gen Xers, or maybe even down through their children, or maybe to their favorite charity or church, and just having the conversation of a family dinner conversation. Hey, mom and dad, what are you leaving us? What kind of accounts are they? Are they IRAs? Are they Roth IRAs? Are they brokerage accounts? Am I getting the house? Am I getting cash at the bank in a safety deposit box? These are really vital conversations you need to be having right now so you can pre-plan. If you address the issue now, then when things happen, mom and dad pass away, you'll be more prepared. But guess what? So will your mom and dad. They'll be better prepared mentally because they know that they've taken the steps to leave the money properly and how they want the money to be passed along to you. So the Great Wealth Transfer. I want to tackle this question. Should mom and dad pay the tax now? I know Roth conversions are part of almost every conversation you guys are having right now, mm-hmm. because we're at the third lowest tax bracket we've ever been in. We know those are locked in for the next few years. We don't know what's going to happen after that. We all feel taxes will go up eventually. And if someone's got a 10-year life expectancy, a 15-year life expectancy, most likely there's going to be more taxes that are going to be owed on certain assets that they have. So maybe the question these Gen Xers should be asking their family or their mom and dad is, you know, what type of accounts do we actually have? So Tim, let's explain in plain English. Why would somebody volunteer to pay taxes now versus just saying, hey, the kids can deal with it later?
4: Yeah. Bobby uses the blue jean example. I'm gonna leave that for him because it's a good one, actually.
2: It is a good example. Yeah.
4: My look at it is, you owe Uncle Sam this money. somewhere, some way, somehow he's going to get that money. Why not do it in the most effective manner possible? And knowing that we're in one of the lowest tax brackets we've ever seen, and if you're over the age of 65, you're getting an additional $6,000 deduction right now.
2: Yeah.
4: Knowing that, hey, we've been in a market that's really always gone up. It's had its setbacks, but it's always, you know, come back up and made new record highs after each setback. You know your account's going to be worth more in the future. All these things say pay those taxes, get Uncle Sam out of your pocket. I mean, you look at it, and we always talk about the example of having a $1 million IRA, right? Mm-hmm. Do you really have $1 million?
2: Nope.
4: Right, because you made a deal with Uncle Sam, yeah. Pay me now or pay me later.
2: Yeah.
4: You owe a portion of that to Uncle Sam. The crazy thing is you signed up not knowing what portion you owe to Uncle Sam.
3: Yeah, it's really, you gave him a blank check, right?
4: That's right, yeah. That's right. And so why not pay him while taxes are cheap? Why not pay him when it makes the most sense for you, right? Mm-hmm. I want to pay Uncle Sam. I want to pay my fair share. I don't want to pay a dime more than that.
2: Yeah. Right.
4: Right.
2: Are Roth conversions right for everyone, Bobby?
3: They're not right for everyone. They're right for most folks we found.
4: Right.
3: Right. It there's a couple of scenarios where it doesn't make sense.
4: In today's
2: tax environment.
3: That's right. Could that change in the future? Yeah, absolutely. That's kind of the point we're trying to drive home. But I think when people, if you have had a conversation about Roth conversions, most people just think about how's that going to affect me and my spouse.
2: Sure. Right?
3: There's a huge piece to that that people aren't talking about is how is that going to affect my children, right? And that's might be even bigger than how it's going to affect you. My blue jean example that I like is, you know, if you've got a favorite brand of blue jeans, right, and you wear them all the time, you know when those wear out, you're going to go buy another pair of those blue jeans. You know you're going to go buy them. So if you go to the store and your favorite blue jeans are on sale for 25% off, are you going to buy two or three pairs?
2: You should.
3: You know you're going to wear them.
4: That's right.
3: Taxes are no different, right? Taxes are really low right now. You're going to have to pay those taxes. Pay your taxes while they're on sale.
4: And we have a lot of folks that come in and say, well, my kids are going to inherit all this money. They can go pay the
2: tax,
4: right?
2: That's
4: a gift that they didn't need. But at the end of the day, I'm sure you would rather the money go to your kids instead of Uncle Sam.
2: Yeah.
4: And most of the time when we do this, we're looking at it from your perspective as the parents, as your money. Does it make sense for you specifically? And if it does, then it's just gravy on top that your kids inherit it tax-free.
3: Let's drive that point home. It's like, you know, most people, we hope, and live a big, full, long life, right? They may be 80s, 90 years old before they pass away. You know, their peak earning years are likely over, mm-hmm. right? And so when you retire, you quit your 9-to-5, your income comes down, sure. right? Congratulations, that's what you planned on. But when those people pass away, they're leaving it to kids that are 50, 60 years old. They're in their peak earning years, most likely, right? They're earning more money in those age brackets than they ever have. So they're probably in their highest tax bracket they'll ever have been in and will be in. So you're essentially shifting that from a low income earner and low tax bracket to probably one of the highest.
4: That's right.
3: That didn't really make sense.
2: Yeah.
3: Right. So if mom and dad can go ahead and prepay those taxes, you're essentially gifting that money to your kids.
4: And then we talked about the national debt, how high it is, how much we're adding to it. I mean, you know, our government's got one source of revenue and it's taxes. Mm-hmm. One form, fashion, or another, it's taxes. You know, if we think that debt's going to go up and it's going to cost us more to service it, taxes mathematically kind of have to go up to help handle that, right?
2: So agree or disagree, some of the questions Gen Xers should be asking their mom and dad right now, you know, what's your current marginal tax rate? Like, that kind of be good to know, right? What could future taxes look like? What income will we have? What assets are likely to be inherited? I mean, there's so many things that go, mm-hmm. even Medicare questions that fall into this equation, Bobby, because, you know, what you're actually inheriting actually matters.
3: Yeah, and it's kind of a conversation that's uncomfortable for a lot of people, right?
2: Oh, absolutely.
3: You don't want to be around the Thanksgiving table. Hey, mom and dad. Hey, when you die, what type of account am I going to get? Right? It seems kind of cold, but there are ways to have that conversation. And listen, blame it on us. Say, hey, my financial advisor, you know, we're putting a plan together. You know, we're putting, you know, a plan that spans the next 20, 30 years. They asked me the question. Let me be the bad guy.
2: Right? Yeah.
3: Bobby wants to know what kind of accounts, how much, you know, how much are you pulling out? Mom, I'm sorry I have to ask you that uncomfortable question. That mean guy Bobby wants to know. because it really matters. And what I found in years and years of doing this is most parents are open to that conversation if it's framed the right way.
4: Sure.
3: Right? Framing it in a, let's make sure it's most efficient for our family. Let's make sure that all this uncomfortable stuff is taken care of before the time comes. Because when the time comes and you're having to worry about all this, it just compounds the emotional stress.
2: Sure.
3: And so I've found that once you get through these kind of tough conversations, everybody feels better about it.
2: Yeah, we're not saying that everyone should run out and do Roth conversions right now. We're simply saying, have you ran the numbers?
3: That's right.
2: Have you ran the numbers? And you just brought up a point, and Tom, I asked you this question. We have a Gen X client. They can actually, because that conversation is uncomfortable. Can they say, hey, Mom and Dad, we have a meeting on Friday afternoon with Tim and Bobby at 2 o'clock. I want you to come.
3: Yeah.
2: And let Guardian Investment Advisors help you with that conversation. Do you think that's something people should be considering?
4: Absolutely. Not only that, but the opposite way is true as well. We're starting to try and involve our clients' children in that same conversation, right?
2: Yeah,
4: so when you come in and do an annual review with us, we want to encourage you to bring your children with you so that they know what's going on, and maybe we can help them make the most out of what you're leaving to them as well.
2: Sure.
3: And that works, or really looks one of three ways, right? Like, if for whatever reason you're not comfortable sharing details, hey, son, daughter, this is Bobby, this is Tim, Gary, Brogan, these are the guys.
4: Yep.
3: Right? You can leave it at that. I'm going to suggest you take it a step further and say, maybe here's how my estate is structured.
4: Sure.
3: We can leave market values out if you
2: That's
3: want
2: right.
3: to.
2: We don't have to give right? them numbers.
3: But here's how this is going to affect you, and at some point in time, you will inherit cash.
4: Yep.
3: You'll inherit a house. This is what you need to do with the house. This is how it's going to affect you. And then you're going to inherit an income stream from an inherited RMD.
4: Yep.
3: Make sure you plan for that. And if you're comfortable with it, and what I prefer is, man, let's just be open.
2: Be open. Have right? an open conversation.
3: Let's just talk about numbers, how it's structured, what that means for family members. I hope it doesn't happen for many, many, many years.
4: Yep.
3: But the family's prepared for that, and it gives them a piece of mind.
2: And how much do we charge for someone to come in and have that conversation, Bobby?
3: Yeah, it's absolutely free, right?
2: Isn't that amazing?
3: It's literally free peace of mind.
4: A lot of times it's very comforting to the kids to know that mom and dad are taken care of when they understand the plan as well.
2: Yeah, and I think what we're doing here, we're not trying to scare anyone. We're simply saying, have the conversation. Because, you know, we never know, again, when the good Lord's going to take us home. And if you're a baby boomer out there and you're like, man, should I have a conversation with these guys about doing Roth conversions? 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When we come back, this is going to be fun because we're going to give you the family meeting checklist. So get a pen and paper out. You're going to want to write these questions down. We'll be right back.
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2: 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We've had an interesting conversation today. We kind of focused on the baby boomers. We focused on the Gen Xers. We talked a lot about taxes and what kind of accounts mom and dad are going to leave to their children. Bobby, you said something earlier. This is a difficult conversation to have. You know, mom and dad calls their kids up, goes, hey, come over for Sunday. We're going to have lunch, and we're going to talk about our financials.
3: Yeah.
2: Oh, my God, what's wrong?
3: Yeah, mom.
2: Is dad sick? Is mom sick? Whatever the case is. And that's not what we're trying to do here. We're just trying to help you get better prepared to have that conversation. And I used the word procrastination at the end of our last segment. Don't put this off.
3: Yeah,
2: now's the time to be having this conversation.
3: Because if you wait to have that conversation until mom or dad's sick, it makes it even worse, right? Because now mom and dad are sick, you know, we really should be focusing on them and their health, and now we're having to mess around with financials.
2: Yeah, right? Should we do Roth conversions? Should we not? I mean, it's big.
3: It feels even worse, I promise you, than having a proactive conversation while you're healthy.
2: Sure. So we got a list here of 10 questions, and we're just going to go in order. Tim, we're going to start with 10 questions that the Gen Xers should be having in this family meeting. So, Tim, what's the first question they should ask?
4: Do you have a will? Everyone should have a will. It doesn't matter if you're, you know, 25 with, you know, your first baby, or you're 85. You should have a will.
3: Yeah, and Gary mentioned in an earlier segment that you've got one, right? The state of Georgia, the state of Tennessee has a will. But I promise you, it's not the way you want it to be. So if you die what's called intestate, it's very likely your surviving spouse is going to have to split those assets with your children.
2: Absolutely. All right, so that's the first question. Do you have a will or trust? Bobby, what's another question?
3: Yeah, do you have a financial power of attorney, which is a big one, right? So, you know, there are, you know, a will and a trust are for when you pass. A financial power of attorney is for when you're still living, right? That gives an attorney, in fact, is what they call it, access to your financial resources to help care for you, right? So, Gary, you have surgery, you're laid up in the hospital for a long time. And, you know, Rhonda needs to get access to some of the accounts if they're only in your name. They're likely not going to let her do that because
2: that's
3: she's
2: correct.
3: Not an owner.
2: Right.
3: And so it's even worse with your kids. So you need to have a financial power of attorney so those things can be handled.
2: All right. So question number one, do you have an updated will or trust? Question number two, who has financial power of attorney? Tell me what's another one.
4: Who makes healthcare decisions?
2: That's big.
4: This is done very similar to the power of attorney through, I always mess this up, Advanced Healthcare Directive.
3: Yep.
4: Mm-hmm. All right, got it. this is a form that says here is who you should go and ask. Here's who makes those decisions. And here's a list of things that should X, Y, and Z happen to me, this is what I want to be done. Right.
3: This is kind of a combination of a medical power of attorney and the old living will, Gary.
2: Okay.
3: Right? They used to be two separate documents. Yep. You know, in the last handful of years, the states that we do a lot of work in, the legislation said, nah, let's combine those and put them together. So to Tim's point, it's twofold, right?
2: Sure.
3: Who makes the decisions? And it guides your family on what decisions you want to have been made.
2: Yeah, and you make them now.
3: Yes, you make them now. And so, again, this is vitally important.
4: Yep.
3: If anybody takes something from our show today about estate planning, go do this, because when mom and dad are in the hospital, they're getting towards end of life, they can't make their own decisions. I've seen it all too often. People go, gosh, I don't know what dad wanted to have happen.
2: And emotions set in.
3: Emotions set in. So now not only is dad sick, you don't know if you're doing what he wanted you to do.
2: Yeah.
3: This document takes care of that and makes it extremely clear what dad wanted.
2: I love it. Bobby, give me another question I should ask.
3: Yeah, where these documents are at.
2: That's big.
3: Right? Where are these financial power of attorneys, the medical power, advanced directive, wills, trust, where are they? Because once you pass, your family's going to have to get their hands on original documents.
2: That's right. Tim, give me another one.
4: Who are your professionals? Who's your financial advisor? Who's your CPA? Who's your attorney? Who are other important folks that need to be involved? Maybe there's a business broker that you use to sell a small business that you have. These are good things to write down so that they know who to go and talk to. It's very nice to print off some of these, you know, recent account statements and throw them in with those estate planning documents. But you're going to inevitably have 5, 6, 7 years pass without looking at those documents. It'll happen, right?
2: Oh, absolutely. Life happens.
4: And those statements may be 6 or 7 years old. They might not be relevant. You may have transferred them to a different custodian. So know who the professionals are so you can reach out to those people.
2: Love that. So quick recap. Do we have an updated will or trust? Who has financial power of attorney? Who can make healthcare decisions? Where are the important documents stored? Tim said, who are your professionals? Financial advisor, CPA, and attorney. Bobby, the next one's big.
3: Yeah. Are your beneficiary designations up to date?
2: That's big.
3: It's huge. So most people, when they set up a 401k, an IRA, they'll set beneficiary designations. And they never think about it again.
4: Yep.
3: Right? Maybe they're still right.
2: Maybe they're still wrong.
3: Not right.
4: That's an interesting one. I've sat across the table
2: Me too.
4: From a couple. And I've looked through their statements, and sometimes there's a beneficiary designation on there. And I said, hey, who is X, Y, and Z? And the husband's face went bright.
2: It's an ex-wife.
4: It was an ex-wife, and his new wife was sitting right next to him.
2: Yeah.
3: And listen, if that's what the beneficiary designation says,
4: that's where it's going.
2: That's where it's going.
3: Another one I'll mention here real quick, Gary, because it's really important. If you do trust planning, if you go to an attorney, we suggest that you have a revocable trust and you put one in place. You have to go back and fund that trust.
2: Yes.
3: Most of the time, that's done by updating beneficiary designations so that trust receives those assets. Yep.
2: That's big.
3: Make sure that if you do some planning, you go back and review the whole plan.
2: Okay, guys, we've got a few more here. Tim, give me one more. This is pretty big, too.
4: Where's your long-term care plan? What's your long-term care plan? A lot of folks do have some traditional long-term care. We're showing folks how to use assets to give them long-term care protection. And some folks are self-funding or don't have one.
3: Hey, this is a little not on point now, but I saw this the other day and I thought it was worth talking about. AARP just did a study this year that there are 59 million caregivers in the United States that are unpaid. Kids taking care of their parents. 49.5 billion hours they'll spend caring for their parents. And if they got paid for it, the market value for those care services are over $1 trillion.
2: And that's usually the lady of the house. And so she's out of the workforce, you know, so she needs to be part of the planning. Bobby, we've kind of beat this one up. Go ahead and throw the next question out.
3: Yeah, what type of assets are you passing to the next generation? Right. That's important to know.
2: And Tim, we've beat this one up too. Give me another one.
4: What would we want our money to accomplish, right? So are you looking to spend every last dime, let the last check bounce? Are you planning on it coming down to us as your children? As your children inherit it, is your real intention for your grandchildren to use it for schooling, things like that, right?
2: Yeah, I love that. And honestly, guys, I think that last one, what do we actually want our money to accomplish after we're gone, may be the most important one.
4: Sure.
3: Yeah.
2: I mean, I really do.
3: And that talks about family legacy and all that sort of thing.
2: Right? I mean, that's Grandma's China, too.
3: Right? Yeah, I get it, right? Grandma's China is super important. But that's big, right? Talk about what you want. You worked hard for that money. If you pass it on to the next generation or two, you know, your family should know what goals you want to have with that money.
2: Yeah, Tim, one of the biggest mistakes you've ever seen, and maybe it's the example you just gave where the beneficiaries were not updated. Is there anything else that stands out, or is that maybe the biggest one you've seen?
4: To that same point, on about three different occasions, it's been quite a while since I've seen this happen, but I have looked in and seen that the financial advisor was the beneficiary as well. So it's good just to check those beneficiaries to make sure that things are the way that you originally set them, have somebody else look at it, whatever the case may be.
3: Sounds like a lawsuit to me.
2: Yeah, it does. Bobby, what about you? I mean, you came from a past life where you guys did a tremendous amount of estate planning.
3: Yes.
2: Is there one mistake that stands out to you?
3: Yeah, I would say this, and this might make people uncomfortable, but it's kind of the whole point to our conversation today. Involve the next generation in these plans.
4: Yeah.
3: I would love for everyone to be 100% transparent. I get that doesn't work for everyone. Money does weird things to people.
2: Yes, it does.
3: Right?
4: Well, you've got a unique look at this industry. I'll make this quick.
2: No, you're fine.
4: Because you've worked kind of in the trustee department from different aspects of things. And I know you've talked about this before, but a lot of times people don't fight about the money. They fight about the little things.
3: I've seen that too, right? You know, I worked in a state in South Georgia, there was a bunch of money in it, $4 or $5 million, right? And the family doesn't care about that. That's money, right? Yep. They've always had money, so they weren't too worried about it. You know, it was dad's old antique radio collection.
2: Yep. Yeah.
3: That darn near went to court.
2: Oh, yeah.
3: Right? Because they couldn't figure out who gets the old, you know, vacuum tube radios that dad had forever.
2: Yeah.
3: But if, you know, they would have been very clear about their wishes, shared that with the family before they passed. People are less likely to argue if they know that's what mom and dad wanted.
2: Yeah, you made me just think about Aretha Franklin, because she had several little handwritten wills stuffed all over her house, and now her two children, her two boys, do not even talk to each other.
3: Yeah, that's a shame.
2: It broke up the family. You know, you got Prince, who didn't have a will and a trust. I mean, you've had so many famous people with millions of dollars not get ready. Baby boomers, listen, do you need to do a Roth conversion? Maybe it's time you take advantage and quit procrastinating on that and look at the current tax codes. 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The phone number here in Chattanooga, 423-710-9199, Knoxville, 865-951-7526. The great wealth transfer is happening. You need to be prepared. If you're a baby boomer, you need to be prepared on where your money is going. If you're a Gen Xer and you're inheriting this money, you need to be prepared. Start having this family conversation. And as we talked about earlier on the show, bring your mom and dad into Guardian Investment Advisors. We'll sit down. We'll help you. We'll dictate the conversation and make sure that we get everything set up properly for you guys so that you can have a smooth retirement. And then when the good Lord takes you home, you know everything is taken care of for your children, your grandchildren, and your favorite charity. Thank you for joining us today on Plan Today, Own Tomorrow. We'll see you next week.
0: Comments regarding a particular client's experiences and outcomes may or may not be the same as another client's experience and could differ substantially, and is not an indication that any client or prospective client will experience the same or a higher level of future success or performance. A Roth conversion may not be suitable for your situation. The primary goal in converting retirement assets into a Roth IRA is to reduce the future tax liability on the distributions you take in retirement or on the distributions of your beneficiaries. The information provided is to help you determine whether or not a Roth IRA conversion may be appropriate for your particular circumstances. 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Gary Thurman is not an investment advisor, representative of foundations, and does not provide any advisory services. Guardian Investment Advisors does have a foundations investment advisor representative that can provide such services.
5: 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The views, statements, and opinions expressed herein are those of the individual speakers and not necessarily those of Foundations and its affiliates. The information contained herein does not constitute an offer to sell any securities or represent an express or implied opinion or endorsement of any specific investment opportunity, offering, or issuer. Any discussion of performance or returns is not indicative of future results. Any discussions of specific strategies are for informational purposes only and have been provided to help determine whether they may be appropriate for your specific situation. If applicable, the primary goal is converting retirement assets into a Roth IRA is to reduce the future tax liability on the distributions you take in retirement or on the distributions of your beneficiaries. Each individual investor's situation is different, and any ideas provided may not be appropriate for your particular circumstances. Comments regarding a particular client's experience may or may not be the same as another client's experience and is not an indication that any client or prospective client will experience the same or a higher level of future success or performance. Foundations only transacts business in those jurisdictions where it's properly registered or is excluded or exempted from registration requirements. Registration as an investment advisor is not an endorsement of the firm by securities regulators and does not mean the advisor has achieved a specific level of skill or ability. Nothing herein constitutes a recommendation that any security, portfolio, or securities or investment strategy is suitable for any specific person. No legal or tax advice is provided. 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
1: From ABC News, I'm Chuck Sieverson. Officials report rescue crews are finding survivors in areas buried by catastrophic flash floods along the border between Nepal and China. Some Americans have been caught up in the rolling walls of mud, water, and debris. Nepali and Chinese officials report over 600 dead, thousands missing. ABC's Britt Clinett in Kathmandu.
2: Everyone's seeking.
3: We're hearing incredible stories of survival.
2: You're all scared.
3: American Anjana Raja from Northern California.
2: Came like a roar.
3: Remembering the moment she and her husband were inside one of those buses waiting at the border checkpoint.
2: It sucked a bunch of buses, SUVs, people, the base camp, everything. Took it in, turned it all upside down and dumped it into the
3: ground. When the glacier collapsed.
1: At least 27 people have been killed following a Russian attack near the Ukrainian capital of Kyiv, say local officials. At least 50 residential buildings damaged. Jury deliberations in the Lindsay Clancy trial in Plymouth, Massachusetts are suspended for the weekend. Her defense says she was suffering from postpartum psychosis. Prosecutors say she knew what she was doing when she killed her three children. Defense attorney Kevin Reddington.
4: I'm never confident. I don't know what a jury's going to do, so I'm not going to say, I'm confident. No, I have no idea. They work hard. It's been a long trial, and I have faith in the jury system.
5: How is Lindsay feeling going into the weekend?
4: Nervous, scared, beat down as usual.
1: Virginia removing Confederate statues from Capitol Square, a public park and civic campus in Richmond. Democratic State Senator Mike Jones says the process of removing the statues began around 2018.
6: That doesn't match up with who we are and where we are in this season and where I hope we're going as a country and a commonwealth.
1: Statues of Confederate General Stonewall Jackson, Confederate General Governor William Smith, and Confederate Dr. Hunter Holmes McGuire will be relocated to historic battlefield sites with the historical context. 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
7: Here's the official forecast. Sunny today. Heat index making it feel like 100. Tonight, partly cloudy, 72. Mostly sunny tomorrow. Chance of scattered afternoon showers and thunderstorms, 92 the expected high. Partly cloudy Sunday night, 71. Sunny and 94 as we head back to work on Monday. Monday night, partly cloudy, down to 73. Sunny on Tuesday, a high of 96. Tuesday night, mostly clear and 74. 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
9: Two careers, one obsession, and a verdict delivered by the only jury that matters, the voters. This is America the Beautiful. I am Steve A. Thanks for listening, and good evening, America, and welcome in to America the Beautiful, the show that loves this country enough to tell her the truth, no matter whose feathers get ruffled. I'm your host, coming to you live, and folks, tonight we're talking about a bloodbath. Not the kind you see on the nightly news, no sirens, no yellow tape. This was a political bloodbath. Two careers built brick by brick on a single foundation, hating Donald Trump. And in the year 2026, both of them came tumbling down, crushed in primaries by their own voters. Stick with me tonight because this isn't just a story, or this morning, this isn't just a story about two losing candidates. This is a story about an entire industry, the podcast industrial complex. And it's a story about a question that nobody in the mainstream media wants to go anywhere near: who is paying for all of that outrage? Before we dive in, a tip on of the hat to our friends over at the Heartland Journal and a writer by the name of Steve, whose piece this week, The Primary Bloodbath, lays this whole thing out in black and white. I am that writer, Steve. We're going to walk through it together, and by the time this segment is over, folks, I promise you, you're going to look at your podcast feed a little differently. So let's set the stage. For months now, two voices have been sounding the alarm on the right, Representative Anna Paulina Luna and Dan Bongino. And what have they been saying? They've been warning loudly, publicly, that podcast influencers, online commentators, and social media personalities were being used as paid foreign agents to shape public opinion against the Trump administration. That's the accusation. And they weren't speaking in vague generalities. They pointed to a real law on the books called the Foreign Agents Registration Act, FARA. It says plainly, if you're taking money from overseas to push a political message here in America, you have to disclose it. Register, come clean. Luna and Bongino said certain online personalities were monetizing anti-Trump sentiment through undisclosed foreign funding. And when they said it, a lot of people laughed. Conspiracy stuff, they said. Baseless, they said. Well, hold on to your hat, America, because what looked like a bold accusation back then has taken on a whole lot of new weight. Now that the political careers of two of the most Trump-obsessed figures in all of Democratic politics have crumbled into dust. Number one, Florida. August 18, 2026, the Democratic Senate primary. On one side, retired Lieutenant Colonel Alexander Vindman. Now, you remember Vindman? He became a progressive hero, a podcast circuit staple after his role as a key witness in Trump's first impeachment. For years, this man built his brand as the anti-Trump warrior. He launched his own podcast, Why It Matters. He was everywhere. Mainstream shows, left-wing shows. You couldn't swing a cat without hitting Alexander Vindman on a screen somewhere. He positioned himself as the premier Trump antagonist in Democratic politics, the expert witness, the permanent prosecutor. And the result, folks? The result was a demolition. State Representative Angie Nixon, a progressive Democrat socialist with a fraction of his national media platform, a fraction of his name recognition, a fraction of his money, defeated Alexander Vindman in a race that was not supposed to be competitive, not close, not contested, demolished. The voters of his own party looked at the media darling, the podcast empire, the anti-Trump warrior, and said, no, thank you. Let that marinate. Act two, California. Eric Swalwell, a congressman whose entire political identity, his entire identity, was built around opposing Donald Trump. Cable news appearances by the hundreds, a massive social media following. He positioned himself as a Democratic leader of the Trump era. And when 2026 came around, he launched a campaign for governor of California, riding that wave of progressive outrage that had sustained his career for years. And then, April 2026, facing multiple allegations of sexual assault and misconduct, Swalwell suspended his gubernatorial campaign. And by April 14th, he had resigned from Congress entirely. Gone. The man who spent years as a podcast darling, an influencer favorite, a fixture on the anti-Trump firmament, his career ended in disgrace. Two men, two collapses, one pattern. We're talking about the primary bloodbath and why the warnings from Luna and Bongino suddenly don't sound so crazy anymore. Here's where their commentary becomes so relevant. Both of them warned about a media ecosystem where influencers, podcasters, and online commentators were taking payments potentially from foreign sources to amplify anti-Trump narratives. Now, FARA requires disclosure of foreign funds advocacy. But here's the problem. Podcasting and social media have exploded and the law hasn't kept up. That explosion created blind spots, wide, dark blind spots, where undisclosed financing can flow in undetected, money in, messaging out, and nobody the wiser. And what happened, and what does that ecosystem produce? A commentariat class that is completely detached from actual voters. Look at the pattern, folks. Vindman spent years on the podcast circuit positioning himself as the expert witness against Trump, building a brand that existed primarily inside media environments that were sympathetic to the anti-Trump narrative. The approval of the studio audience, the glowing intros, the claps. But when he finally stepped into the arena, real electoral politics, real Florida Democrats, real ballots, the votes of his own party chose a local progressive activist over a media-created figurehead. The podcast audience didn't show up for him. The online engagement didn't translate to votes. The influencer class, a digital Potemkin village folks, a facade that looked formidable on every screen in America, and it collapsed the moment it touched a voting booth. And Swalwell's case? Swalwell's case is even more revealing. Here was a man who spent the Trump years building himself into an influencer in his own right, the politicians as content creator, always ready with the rival soundbite, always ready with the tweet thread. The podcast ecosystem made him a star. But there was nothing underneath the star, was there? No ground game, no real voter base invested in Eric Swalwell, the legislature, or Eric Swalwell, the leader. Only Eric Swalwell, the anti-Trump personality and failed presidential candidate. And the moment serious allegations surfaced and that personality became toxic, the whole project collapsed. Not weakened, not staggered, collapsed. Like a house of cards in a draft. So you've got to ask yourself, what did their rise actually demonstrate? It's demonstrated this. There's an entire economy built around the performance of opposition to Trump. An economy where clicks matter more than constituents, where outrage matters more than organization, where podcast downloads matter more than votes and door knocking. And now the core of it. The insight Luna and Bongino raised is that this ecosystem may be financially compromised in ways voters never see. Think about it. If foreign entities or domestic dark money operations are funding podcast influencers and social media personalities to push anti-Trump messaging, then the candidates those influencers promote are the beneficiaries of undisclosed propaganda campaigns. And here's the tell, folks. Here's the tell. The disconnect between online endorsement and electoral reality, the likes, the shares, the glowing coverage, the trending hashtags, and then election day comes and all of it evaporates. When the digital war is that loud and the actual votes are that thin, what does that tell you? It tells you at least some of that influence was artificial, manufactured by paid amplification, not organic voter support. Noise, machine generated, piped straight into your feed. Now let's be fair, because this show deals in facts, not fever dreams. Not every influencer who criticized Trump was taking payments. Plenty of people oppose this president for reasons they'll argue to the dying day, and they do it for free, like me. That's their right, and this is a free country. But that was never the whole point, was it? Luna and Bongino's broader point was that this space was rife with undisclosed financial incentives with potential FARA violations, and that point takes on a whole new credibility when you examine the electoral failures of the very candidates this ecosystem elevated the highest. The Vindman and Swalwell cases exposed the hollowness of influencer-backed anti-Trump politics. These were figures built for media consumption, not for winning elections. The rise tells us more about who was paying for their amplification than it does about where actual voters stood. And for those who noticed this pattern early, for the folks who were sounding skeptical while the influencer class crowned their kings, the 2026 primary results are vindication. The influencers who insisted Vindman was a credible candidate, wrong. The ones who told us Swalwell represented the future of the Democratic Party, wrong. Those who bet online that these two would win, wrong. And wrong in ways that look worse the closer you examine them. Which brings us to the uncomfortable question, the one Luna and Bongino have forced into the conversation. And honestly, folks, once you hear it, you can't unhear it. Were they simply wrong, or were they being paid to be wrong? Sit with that one. Because as anti-Trump podcasting and influencer culture keeps collapsing against the hard reality of polls and primaries, the follow the money investigation that Luna and Bongino have called for may be the only way to expose just how much of our political conversation was bought and paid for by interests that never had to register as foreign agents, never had to file a single form, never had to tell you who was signing the checks. The voters have spoken, America, and the verdict is brutal. The influencer economy was selling a political product and the real economy weren't buying. Follow the money, question the feed, and never ever mistake a podcast download for a vote. This is America the Beautiful. I'm your host, and we'll be right back after these messages. Stay with us. I got a lot more for the rest of the hour. I hope you do stick around. We're going to have some fun. So welcome to America the Beautiful on Saturday. Thanks for listening. Right back. Hey, Steve A here. 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
9: Hey, everybody. Welcome back. I am Steve Abramowitz, the host of America the Beautiful. What really divides America? The 100th meridian has always been North America's invisible continental hinge. Running roughly from the Dakotas down through Texas, it marks the point where average annual rainfall drops below 20 inches and the lush eastern ecosystems give way to the semi-arid high plains and the deserts beyond. What John Wesley Powell recognized in the 1870s, that the West was too dry for traditional rain-fed agriculture,

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1: Bank account, and in many places, the water table is dropping so fast that the term traditional farming area is becoming historical rather than current. As drought cycles intensify and temperatures rise, the West carrying capacity for conventional row crop agriculture is contracting. Ranching, which requires fewer inputs per acre than corn or wheat, is already reasserting itself as the more realistic dry land vocation. East of the line, the story is one of reliable bounty, moisture from the Gulf of Mexico and the Atlantic meets eastern air currents and falls with seasonally regularity across the Mississippi Basin, the Ohio River Valley, and the Deep South. This is where the bulk of American corn, soy, and cotton is grown without desperate reliance on mining ancient groundwater. It is also where population density soars. The Great Eastern Metropolitan Corridor, from Boston to Washington, from Chicago to Atlanta, sit amid watersheds that can support both agriculture and millions of urban residents. Water is sufficiently plentiful that its scarcity rarely dominates the political imagination the way it does in Phoenix, Las Vegas, or Denver. Consequently, the East houses the majority of the U.S. population and the bulk of its economic infrastructure, while the West remains comparatively empty despite its vast acreage. West of the 100th Meridian, aquifers are not merely water sources, they are lifelines drawn from prehistoric reserves. Unlike the East, where groundwater is generally replenished by reliable rainfall, the aquifers underlying the High Plains, Great Basin, and Southwest are largely non-renewable on human timescales. The most consequential is the Ogallala Aquifer, the vast subterranean lake stretching beneath portions of South Dakota, Nebraska, Colorado, Kansas, Oklahoma, Texas, and New Mexico. For decades, it has allowed irrigation, corn, wheat, and cotton to flourish on arid lands. But in many regions, especially the Texas Panhandle and western Kansas, the water table is plummeting by several feet per year in some places. Extraction routinely exceeds natural recharge by orders of magnitude. Elsewhere, the Edwards Trinity Dakota, the basin and range aquifers serve cities, ranch lands, and industry across Wyoming, Utah, Arizona, and New Mexico. These systems, too, are shrinking under the pressure of agricultural pumping, municipal demand, and now drought deepened by climate change, they say. In the Central Valley of California and around Phoenix, groundwater withdrawal has caused measurable land subsidence, permanently reducing aquifer storage capacity. The fundamental reality is geological. Much of the West aquifer's recharge depend on mountain snowmelt percolating through limited river corridors, a supply that is erratic and in recent decades diminishing. Where eastern aquifers function like bank accounts with steady deposits, Western aquifers are being mined like coal seams, finite buffers against an arid climate. Once depleted, the agricultural productivity and population capacity they sustain will contract sharply, underscoring why the 100th Meridian remains a hydrological border between renewable abundance and fossil scarcity. The democratic implications are stark. Americans continue to cluster east of the 10th Meridian because that is where the water is. Western growth has occurred in spite of aridity, not because it was overcome. It exists through heroic, expensive, and increasingly fragile hydraulic engineering. As climate change pushes the effective dry line eastward and aquifers deplete, the historic farming areas of the West face an existential squeeze. Meanwhile, the wetter East remains both the soil moisture and the human capital that have always defined national power. The AI boom is pushing massive data centers development into two of the driest corners of the United States, sharpening a tension between digital infrastructure and water scarcity. Utah sits on the arid edge of the Great Basin, where drought and the shrinking Great Salt Lake already dominate political debate. Data centers in the state are prodigious water consumers. The NSA facility in Bluffdale used more than 126 million gallons in a single year, while Align Data Center's location in West Valley and West Jordan consumed 80 million and 47 million gallons respectively over the same period. Meta's Eagle Mountain campus more than doubled its

water withdrawal between 2021 and 2024, reaching 35 million gallons annually. Proposed projects, including a controversial Box Elder County development, have raised alarms over allocations of several million gallons per day. In response, Utah has enacted new transparency rules requiring developers to report estimated water use before construction begins, but critics argue the state is gambling its limited fresh water on tax breaks, heavy tech hubs. West Texas faces an even drier reality. In the Permian Basin around Midland and Odessa, annual rainfall is sparse and aquifers are stressed. A University of Texas study projected that data centers statewide could claim 9% of Texas water used by 2040, much of it indirectly through thermoelectric power generation. Yet, West Texas is pioneering an unusual solution. Treated produced water, the toxic hypersaline byproduct of oil and gas drilling. Because the Permian generates vast volumes of this wastewater, developers and policymakers are promoting its desalination and reuse for server cooling. Major projects, including OpenAI-linked developments, are exploring the model. The state has only recently begun collecting comprehensive water use data from facilities. In other regions, the contradiction is stark. Some of America's thirstiest industries are expanding where water is least abundant. Utah is clamping down on freshwater disclosures, while West Texas is betting on turning fossil fuel waste into a digital age resource. In short, the 100th meridian still divides two Americas, one where water is an assumed foundation of life and agriculture, and another where its abundance dictates every calculation. The West may be mythologized as the frontier of limited expansion, but its drying landscape is quietly enforcing limits that the wet populist East does not face. Politicians of both stripes need to understand this for their own consistency and survival, because as the West empties out to go where the water is in the East, therefore their political power will also deplete dramatically, and as they lose electoral votes and membership in Congress. The census that's coming in 2030 is going to tell us directly how much of this water usage and depletion has translated into loss of population, which means loss of political clout and power in DC for lawmakers to work with. I can see a time, not too distant future, when America is going to be solely governed by strong industrial powers of the Northeast, and the South as well as the West are going to lose that clout because they're going to lose the ability to actually have thriving cities like New Orleans, Nashville, Arizona's Phoenix, San Francisco, and Seattle. We'll see. We'll be here. We'll be keeping our eye on it. That is going to be the future that America gets to live with for the rest of its new century. Real quick, I wanted to start this off. Working for you to keep you safe, working with you to protect our city. That's what the San Francisco Police Officers Association's motto is. It is one of the most baffling arrangements in California politics. Law enforcement unions bankrolling one of the state's most outspoken critics of the police. Democratic State Senator Scott Wiener has spent the last decade building a legislative record that seems purpose-built to outrage the thin blue line, yet police unions keep the money flowing. Since joining the California State Senate a decade ago, Wiener, 56, has championed a sweeping array of progressive criminal justice and LGBTQ reforms. He's advocated for reduced penalties for HIV-positive prostitutes, exemptions from mandatory sex offender registrants for adults convicted of oral or anal sex with minors, and the elimination of mandatory minimums for opioid trafficking and other drug crimes. He has worked to make California a refuge for parents seeking gender-related medical interventions for children, procedures banned in other states. Most recently, he backed SB 627, the No Secret Police Act, which would bar most California law enforcement officers from wearing masks, despite concerns from officers about doxing and personal safety. Wiener has not camouflaged his disdain for law enforcement. In June 2020, amid national protest over George Floyd's death, Wiener announced he would no longer accept contributions from law enforcement unions. Quote, "Our policing criminal justice system is broken and needs drastic change," he declared, adding that the system kills, harms countless people, especially people of color. It was a clear message. Wiener considers police unions
part of the problem. I'm going to tell you more about that after the break. You are listening to America the Beautiful by Steve Abramowitz. Hey, Steve A here. 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You'll be glad you did.

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1: ABC News, I'm Chuck Sievertson. Rescue crews finding survivors in areas buried by floods along the border between Nepal and China. Chinese and Nepali officials report over 600 dead, thousands missing. ABC's Britt Clennett in Kathmandu.
2: The disaster was caused when a glacier that was holding back a lake collapsed, unleashing a 40-mile-an-hour wall of rock and ice and water more than 150 feet high. Overnight, chopper rescue efforts halted over fears another nearby lake that was formed by the initial landslide could also burst and cause another catastrophic flood. So far, that lake is holding.
1: At least 37 people have been killed in a Russian attack near the Ukrainian capital Kyiv, say local officials. Jury deliberations in the Lindsay Clancy trial in Plymouth, Mass. Suspended for the weekend, accused of killing her three children. Scientists investigating if a herpes virus is behind mass deaths of sardines off South Africa. This is ABC News.
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5: Welcome to our People in the News episode, where I interview people who are making an impact and are lovers of truth. Today, we are talking with Mr. Larry Sand. Larry Sand started his teaching career in New York in 1971. The year I started breathing oxygen. Beginning in 1985, he taught elementary school as well as English, math, history, and ESL in the Los Angeles Unified School District. Yikes. I was there 89 to 93, folks, including the Rodney King riots. Retired in 2009, he is now the president of the nonprofit California Teachers Empowerment Network, a nonpartisan, nonpolitical group dedicated to providing teachers with reliable and balanced information about professional affiliations and positions on educational issues, information teachers will often not get from their school districts or unions. In 2011, realizing the parents, taxpayers, and others frequently received faulty information from the mainstream media, CTEN expanded its mission to help the general public understand the array of educational issues facing our country today. CTEN was formed in 2006 because a wide range of information from the more global concerns of education policy, education leadership, and education reform, to information having a more personal application, such as professional liability insurance, options of relationships to teachers' unions, and the effect of unionism on teachers' pay, comes to teachers from entities that have a specific agenda. Sand's comments and op-eds have appeared in the Wall Street Journal, Fox News, National Review Online, Real Clear Politics, The Weekly Standard, Newsweek, The Los Angeles Times, and as of now, the Mill Creek View podcast. He is also a regular contributor to the Manhattan Institute's policy publication and has an article out today in American Greatness titled The Education Battlefield. It's a good one. Check it out. In 2011, he joined the National School Choice Week Planning Committee and became a board member of Choice Media and the Association of American Educators. In 2014, he became a policy advisor at the Heartland Institute. CTEN maintains an active and strong new media presence, reaching out to teachers and those interested in education reform across the USA and around the world with its popular Facebook page, whose members include teachers, writers, think tankers, and political activists. Mr. Sand, thank you for coming on to talk Tennessee and American schools. How are you today?
6: Thank you, Steve. It's a pleasure to be here.
5: Awesome. Are you staying dry? I'm seeing a lot of footage of flooding, like biblical.
6: Yeah, it has been. We've gone through years of drought, and now it's the reverse. We have floods, and cars are being washed off roads. It's weird, but at least we don't hear talk of a drought now. Today is dry, so it's good. So the water will sink in, and it won't start raining again until Saturday, supposedly.
5: Okay, well, you have the Golden Gate Bridge behind you, so maybe San Francisco was due for a street cleaning, because I've seen images of that too, which are pretty disgusting. But this month, we have National School Choice Week, so I thought it would be, that's my dog, would be good to have you on to talk about
6: it. It's funny, I have a dog. I thought for a minute it was my dog, but you might hear her too. Anyway, go ahead.
5: It happens. So to talk about current American school environment, almost 2 million students stopped attending public schools between 2020 and 21, enrollment data shows. If you had K through 12 age kids today, would you have them in public schools at all?
6: You couldn't get me to send my kid to a public school if you put an Uzi to my head. Sorry to be melodramatic, but I'm what's called or what's known as an abolitionist. I don't believe the government has any business being in education. They made a mess of things. My kids, I mean, depending on my personal circumstance, I'm 75 now, so having kids is not not going to happen. But I would either homeschool or send them to the private school of my choice.
5: I see. Well, it worked for Charlie Chaplin. He had kids into his 80s, but that was a long time ago. In a recent poll from Education Next, district operated schools lost 4% of their students during those 2 years, with those children enrolling in other types of schooling. What types would you recommend as best for learning a classical education?
6: I believe in homeschooling. It gives parents the most control over their kids. The kids do better in school, and despite all the mythology, they're not maladjusted in any way because a parent realizes if they're with their kid all day, the kid needs to go out and they'll either, play Little League or Boy Scouts or join with friends and do something. And that is probably the best education you can get, and it's free. Of course, a parent has to be home to administer it, and then of course there, a private school is wonderful, but that in depending on what state you are, it's going to cost money. In California, where I am, there's no private school choice. So if you're going to send your kid to a private school, you're going to be paying twice. You're going to be paying for the kid who's going to public school and your own kid who's in private school.
5: There's no private school choice, so even the elites don't have an out in this.
6: Well, I mean, if you have money, it's no problem. But if you don't have the money, you can't send your kid to a private school because you can't afford it. So,
5: Right.
6: and there's no government funding for a private option in California. We have charter schools, but those are public schools. But if you want to send your kid to the religious school down the street or the classical academy in Orange County, for example, you have to pay for it.
5: Right. In the spring of 2020, 81% of school children in the United States were enrolled in district schools, according to Parental Response to the poll. By November of that year, enrollment in district schools had plummeted to 72%, according to Education Next numbers. This has caused some school districts to shut down some of their schools completely. A poll was done by Utah's BYU McKay School for Education, Cougar Chronicle. Reasons for resigning: salary was number three, progressive politics two, and behavioral by far number one. But politics over salary isn't a good thing. Do you agree progressive politics is to blame?
6: Well, the COVID, one of the ironies of the teacher union mandated shutdowns, and they were teacher union mandated, is that a lot of kids are not coming back, which means they need less teachers. So the unions really put themselves in the back in that case. And of course, then because a lot of education was done online, parents have started to become more interested in what is actually going on in the classroom. And some of it is horrific. And it's, teaching, little kindergarten, white kindergarten kids that they're pressing their little black friend. It's crazy. And the sex stuff is, I mean, beyond the pale. And so many parents are opting out. And still, interestingly, so many parents don't know what CRT is, and they don't know, and even if they've heard of it, they don't really know what it is. And so, I mean, one of my jobs, one of my missions, I should say, is to get this information to parents. And you need to talk. I just want to say one more thing. I'm sorry.
5: Please.
6: You need to, if your kid's in a public school, if I had a kid in a public school, I would talk to that kid every day when he came home. What did you learn? Did you learn anything interesting? Did you learn anything that made you feel funny? Did the teacher say anything about, I don't want to lead too much, but, did the teacher talk about race? Did the teacher talk about, anything sexual? And I would do this every day. And I would also suggest to parents that if they can volunteer in your local school, you might help a little kid, maybe catch up on the reading. You'll also be a spy, frankly. You'll be a watchdog.
5: Yeah, when they have their attention 40 hours a week, it is very difficult to undo that when you get home, especially in a lot of these two-parent working families. They don't have the time for this. And of course, the new math is so confusing. I can't even help my teenage daughter with her homework some of the time. So you just have to be alert. We've had Moms for Liberty on here, and they did something like 1600 hours of the textbooks in the library and in the curriculum, and it is horrific, as you said in your words. The Wall Street Journal reported public schools in the U.S. have lost more than a million students since the start of the pandemic, prompting some districts across the country to close buildings because they don't have enough pupils or funding to keep them open. The school board in Jefferson County, Colorado, outside Denver, voted in November to close 16 schools. St. Paul, Minnesota, last summer closed 5 schools. The Oakland, California School Board last February voted to close 7 schools after years of declining enrollment and financial strife. Declining birth rates, a rise in homeschooling, and growing competition from private and charter schools are contributing to the decline in traditional public school enrollment, according to school officials. Districts and cities, including Denver and Indianapolis, have developed plans to shut down underused schools, and superintendents say more closures are inevitable unless enrollment drops are reversed. Do you see a chance or a change in hiring practices for teachers and administrators away from progressive politics, leaning people to reverse the enrollment drop?
6: I don't know. It's sort of, it's hard to say if they will reverse. You would think they would, because they might be out of a job if, unless they change course. But of course, then parents might be so used to either homeschooling or the new private school, they might say, well, gee, it's nice that you've decided to become normal again, but we have a better thing going on over here. So I'm not even sure, A, that they'll do it, and B, if they tried it, it would work. Interesting. I mean, people, I think government-run education has seen its better days. I mean, they're not going to disappear tomorrow, even though I would prefer it that way. they're not going to go away. But they're losing clouds. Schools are going to be closing. It's not feasible to keep open a school that can sit 1,000 kids if there are 50 kids there. I mean, you have to heat the whole building, and no, it just doesn't work that way.
5: But we do hear a lot about a teacher shortage. You say that's a myth, and I think I totally agree. But in Williamson County, where I live in Tennessee, teacher jobs used to be a gem job, high demand, and that's not anymore. I don't think it's the work. Why do you think they're leaving?
6: The teacher shortage writ large does not exist in any given part of the country. Sure, teacher, you know, it could be short in a certain state or in a certain district, or a district might be short on teachers in certain fields like science or, you know, Spanish teachers. But nationally, just to the big picture, in 1921, so over 100 years ago, the student to teacher ratio was 33-1. Now it's 16-1. Okay. So class size and, you know, there's just, you know, if there's a teacher shortage, make the classes bigger. The classes used to be twice as big. So if they're, you know, so why not just increase class size?
5: Thanks again for coming on with us, Larry. Appreciate it.
6: Thank you, Steve. Anytime. I really appreciate you having me. Take care.
5: Hey, Steve A here. Are you a speaker, artist, or creator stuck doing everything yourself? 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
5: Welcome back. The power lines behind your screen. Right now, wherever you are, if you're listening on a phone, a laptop, or the radio in your car, I want you to do something. Don't touch anything. Just look at the device for a second. That glass rectangle, that screen, that speaker pouring my voice into your ears, hopefully my melodious voice. Now ask yourself, where did the electricity come from that put this here? The easy answer is the battery. The less obvious answer is the wall socket, the power plant maybe 50 or 100 miles away, and the copper and aluminum threads of the grid that stitched all that power into your life. But here's a third answer, one almost nobody thinks about. It's the data center. the massive humming warehouse of servers somewhere, maybe in Virginia, maybe in Texas, maybe in a dusty field outside Phoenix, that processes your podcast app, checked your subscription, pushed this audio file across fiber optic cables, and landed it in your headphones. Those data centers, they're absolutely staggering revenues, ravenous for electricity. A single modern AI training facility can pull as much power as 30 or 40,000 homes. And as we sit here in 2026, America is in the middle of the biggest data center construction boom in human history. So here's the uncomfortable question underneath all that excitement. Where exactly is the power going to come from? And maybe more importantly, how is it going to get there? Because it turns out you cannot build the cloud without building towers. You cannot stream the future without stringing wires across state lines. And for the better part of a century, the United States made that almost impossible. Let's wind the clock back. For roughly 100 years, electricity transmission lines were treated like real estate deals. If you wanted to build a high voltage line that crossed from Wyoming into Colorado into Kansas, you needed the blessing of every single state you touched. Every governor, every state utility board, every county commissioner would throw up a roadblock. It was like asking permission to build an interstate highway, but instead of one federal department of transportation, you had to convince six different state governments with six different sets of rules. In theory, this was local control. In practice, it was paralysis. States had different procedures, different timelines, and let's be honest, different appetites for letting an out-of-state private company use eminent domain to cut through farmland for a transmission corridor that mostly served customers somewhere else. By the early 2000s, engineers had grid operators were screaming that America's insistence on purely state-level control was strangling the electric grid just as demand was about to explode. So in 2005, Congress passed the Energy Policy Act. That law added something called Section 216 to the Federal Power Act. For the first time, Washington carved out a narrow but real federal role. The Department of Energy would study where the grid was congested and designate national interest electric transmission corridors, quote unquote. And inside those corridors, the Federal Energy Regulatory Commission, FERC, F-E-R-C, could act as a backstop. If a state sat on a permit application for a year, or if regulators attached conditions that didn't actually solve the problem, FERC could step in and issue a federal permit. That permit came with teeth. Section 216 included federal eminent domain authority. If a landowner and a transmission developer couldn't reach a voluntary deal, the developer could, as a last resort, condemn the property and keep the property project moving. It was never supposed to be common. It was supposed to be the final tool in the toolbox, but it was the federal hammer behind that promise of a truly interstate grid. At least that was the theory. In practice, Section 216 was dead on arrival. A few years later, the federal courts got a hold of it in a case called Piedmont Environmental Council versus FERC. The Fourth Circuit Court of Appeals looked at the statute and said, sure, FERC can step in if a state simply ignores an application, but if a state actively denies it, if a regulator looks at your transmission line and says, no thanks, we don't want that here, then the court said FERC had no backstop authority at all. Think about what that meant. A state couldn't block a project by doing nothing because inaction triggered the federal backstop, but a state could block a project by simply saying hard pass. And that is exactly what happened. Between 2009 and 2021, the federal government's supposedly groundbreaking transmission authority sat mothballed. Developers knew the rule was useless. States knew they could kill anything they didn't like by issuing a denial letter, and the nation's worst transmission bottleneck stayed bottlenecked. Meanwhile, something else was happening. The internet stopped being a thing we dialed into from the living room. It became the air we breathe. Remote work, streaming video in 4K, cloud computing, storing every photo you've ever taken, and then beginning around 2022 and accelerating into the explosion we're living through right now,
7: artificial intelligence, AI. Every ChatGPT query, every AI image render, every algorithmic search result you get in 2026 touches a data center. And those facilities are multiplying like nothing we have ever seen. Northern Virginia alone is hosting billions of dollars in new construction. Texas, Ohio, Arizona, Nevada, every state with cheap land and tax incentives is suddenly becoming a digital factory. And every single one of those server farms needs industrial scale electricity, not megawatts, gigawatts. This created a collision. The data center builders were landing in states that wanted them, but the wind farms and solar fields that could actually power them were often in completely different states, sometimes hundreds of miles away. You needed lines, long distance, high capacity interstate transmission lines, and the legal regime for building those lines was still stuck in 2009, thanks to one court case that had defanged the federal government. Enter 2021. And enter a group of senators who probably didn't realize they were about to save the data center economy, but that's effectively what they did. By the spring of 2021, President Biden had proposed a massive infrastructure package, and a Capitol Hill was doing what Capitol Hill does, negotiating, stripping things out, getting stuck. But one of those closed-door meetings came something genuinely unusual. A bipartisan group of senators led by Republican Rob Portman of Ohio and Democrat Kristen Sinema of Arizona started hammering out a compromise that would eventually become the Infrastructure Investment and Jobs Act. You know the headline number, $1.2 trillion. The coverage went to roads, bridges, broadband, lead pipes, and Amtrak. But hidden inside Division D, Title I, Section 40105, not exactly a catchy title, was an amendment to Section 216 of the Federal Power Act. And that amendment changed everything. What the 2021 law did was remarkably simple in concept, even if it took lawyers paragraphs to write. First, it explicitly overruled the Piedmont decision. Congress clarified that FERC can now issue a permit when a state has effectively denied a project. In other words, the federal backstop was finally a real backstop, not just for state inaction, for state rejection. Second, it expanded the pathways for the Department of Energy to designate national corridors, making it easier to identify regions where the grid is so congested that federal intervention makes sense. Third, it kept the eminent domain provision, but added a requirement. Before a developer can use federal condemnation power, FERC has to determine they've made good faith effort to negotiate with landowners early in the process. It wasn't a free pass. It was a pass. In one bill, Congress took a federal authority that had been a paper tiger since 2009 and turned it back into a real tool for building interstate transmission. Now, let's be clear. This was never a magic wand. Even after the IIJA, FERC cannot just build transmission wherever it wants. States still have enormous power. Permitting still takes years, environmental reviews still happen, local opposition still matters, and eminent domain remains politically radioactive no matter which party is in charge. But what changed was the floor. Before 2021, developers had no federal option. After 2021, they did. If you're building an 800-mile transmission spine to connect wind resources in the plains to the data center corridors of the Midwest and South, and you hit a state that simply doesn't want to play ball, you now have a statutory escape hatch that did not exist before. So what does this have to do with your phone? With the streaming service you watched last night? With the AI assistant you asked about dinner ideas this morning? Everything. Data centers don't exist in a vacuum. They are the endpoint of an enormous physical supply chain that begins at a power plant or, increasingly, a field of turbines or solar panels and ends with the electrons being converted into light, logic, and heat inside a climate-controlled warehouse. In 2026, American utility companies are proposing some of the largest transmission emissions in a generation. PJM, the grid operator covering the Mid-Atlantic and parts of the Midwest, has approved billions of dollars in new transmission explicitly tied to data center load growth. Virginia, home to the famous Data Center Alley, is seeing power requests that rival the demands of entire new cities. Texas is scrambling to connect remote renewable projects to the Austin and Dallas corridors, where server farms are sprouting like wheat. None of that physical infrastructure gets built without the legal infrastructure to site it across state lines. And arguably, none of it happens to the speed we're seeing if Congress hadn't left Section 216 in its pre-2021 court-neutered condition. We tend to think the internet is weightless, as clean as something that lives in code and floats through the ether. But the Infrastructure Investment and Jobs Act reminds us it is the dirtiest, driest possible legislative language that the cloud has a footprint. It spans mountain ridges and cornfields, it crosses rivers and county lines, it requires permits and surveys and steel towers and, yes, sometimes condemnation. And every once in a while, Congress manages to do something consequential about anyone quite noticing. So the next time someone tells you that a $1 trillion infrastructure bill was just about roads and bridges, you can tell them, no, it was also about the power lines behind your screen. It was about the federal legal framework that lets private developers stitch together the grid feeding the data centers. It was about keeping the lights on, not just in your house, but in the massive digital warehouses that hold, well, basically everything. Actually, no, this is the end of the show. I want to thank you all for listening. It's been an absolute pleasure. I am Steve Abramowitz. This is America the Beautiful. Hope to see you next Saturday. Hope you're enjoying the show. Again, absolute pleasure. Have a great weekend, and thanks for listening. See you soon. Bye.

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1: From ABC News, I'm Chuck Sievertson. Rescue crews are finding survivors in areas buried by floods along the border between Nepal and China. Some are Americans. Chinese and Nepali officials report over 600 dead, thousands missing. ABC's Britt Clennett in Kathmandu.
2: We traveled to Bidur, one of the hardest hit villages. Search and rescue teams using bulldozers to scoop through the rubble in the hope of finding survivors. The mud and now rain making the rescue efforts even harder. Soldiers carrying 350 people trapped inside this mud-filled hydroelectric dam tunnel to safety. As contact is made with the worst-hit areas, the number reported missing is skyrocketing. That includes at least 90 American citizens.
1: A disaster caused by the collapse of a glacier holding back a lake. Total deaths in a Russian attack near the Ukrainian capital Kyiv are at least 37, say local officials. Jury deliberations in the Lindsay Clancy trial in Plymouth, Mass. Suspended for the weekend. Accused of killing her three children, the defense blames postpartum psychosis. In Plymouth, ABC's Deborah Roberts.
3: Passionate voices have surfaced outside this courthouse, some reminding us to remember the young victims, others calling attention to postpartum mental illness. As one advocate told me today, a painful, dark subject has been brought into the light.
1: 6 months after President Trump said the Iran war would wrap up in a few weeks, gasoline.
4: The average price of a gallon now $4.06, up $1.12 since the U.S. attacked Iran, all contributing to stubborn inflation, which the new chairman of the Federal Reserve flagged as a chief concern.
5: So the Fed's predominant focus right now should be on prices.
4: Kevin Warsh saying if inflation doesn't ease up soon, the central bank would have, quote, work to do, hinting at a possible interest rate hike to come.
1: ABC News Chief White House Correspondent Mary Bruce, you're listening to ABC News.
6: In a recent, here's the official forecast. Sunny today. Heat index making it feel like 100. Tonight, partly cloudy, 72. Mostly sunny tomorrow. Chance of scattered afternoon showers and thunderstorms, 92 the expected high. Partly cloudy Sunday night, 71. Sunny and 94 as we head back to work on Monday. Monday night, partly cloudy, down to 73. Sunny on Tuesday, a high of 96. Tuesday night, mostly clear and 74. 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
14: here. 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Hey, I made it. It might have been as the intro music was coming on, but I made it.
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14: 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Really expensive. God, I had to put 30-something gallons in at $5.25 a gallon. Whew, that was not a pleasant experience.
13: Not at all. Not at all. 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Hey, Brother Car Clinic. We're here every Saturday morning from 8 to 9 a.m. to answer any questions you may have about your car, truck, tractor, diesel boat, generator, whatever it is. 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
14: You can shoot us a text to 423-267-1023, and we'll read it out here on the air and get you an answer.
13: Now... We have people calling here all the time, and they have this hesitation. They have this jerk. Their fuel mileage is down. We had a customer a couple of weeks ago that he makes just about every other day, he drives to Nashville. And he had talked about how his fuel – and he was very clear about – he kept very good records of his fuel mileage. Yeah. You know, business and stuff like that. He wrote down every time he filled it up, and he did that – by calculator, not by what his computer said, his fuel miles and all that. And he had been dropping like a mile to the gallon for a while. And he was down in a Camry, no doubt. He was down 10 miles to the gallon. That's how far he was down.
14: 10 miles to the gallon. Good Lord.
13: 10 miles to the gallon.
14: And that's about what I get.
13: He had called me and he's like, hey, I'm this is that and that. I've done this. I don't know what to do. And you know, generic, because I haven't seen the car. I said, have you done a fuel system clean on it? What do you mean? I said, well, a fuel system clean. You know, let me ask you a question. When you're cruising on the interstate and you go to passing gear or something like that, do you feel a type of hesitation or something? He's like, yeah, I kind of do. So he brought it in. We did the fuel system cleaned the mass airflow sensor, and then reset all of his fuel trims. And it took another... I think it was like a week and a half. and he was back up to what he was getting when he first bought the car.
14: Really?
13: And when we talk about a fuel system clean, we're talking about manually cleaning your throttle body, which is extremely important, manually cleaning the mass airflow sensor, putting a bottle of fuel injector cleaner in there, and do a fog system in there where it knocks all the carbon off the top of your pistons. It cleans out the intake runners. It basically cleans up the airflow
14: into the engine.
13: Coming into the engine, which, yeah. What's the word?
14: Stoichiometric.
13: Stoichiometric. I can't ever say the word. 14.7
14: to 1
13: is what that is. And to get optimal fuel mileage, you want 14.7 parts air to one part fuel. So what you need is that exact 14.7 getting to all 4, 6, or 8 cylinders, not just 2 of them or 3 of them at the right time. And if that, you know, this the humidity we have here.
14: No, tell me there's not humidity around here.
13: I mean, if you pull one of these intakes off now and look down in there, it is just, I mean, you can, I don't even know how to explain it. It's like an old greasy kit, you know. You take your finger, wipe it up, and there's just that thick, nasty.
14: Mm-hmm.
13: Exactly, you know. And folks, I'm telling you, if you want to save some money in your fuel mileage, especially if you're like this guy and you put a lot of miles on your car, you know, if you're driving 5 miles to work and 5 miles back home, do you need this? Yes. Is it going to make that big a difference in a week's worth of gas? No. This guy, it took him a week and a half to get back to what it was. And then within 3 weeks' time, he had already paid for the service that we did to it. And then he was back to, you know, getting better results again. So huge, huge deal. And with fuel as high as it is, I mean, you should be doing it regardless of what it is. But if you're that person that has a long commute, if you're doing 25, 30 miles a day, or worse, like driving to Knoxville or Nashville or Atlanta for work or something like that, I'm telling you, take the time, get a three-step fuel system clean and have them manually clean the throttle, the mass airflow sensor, and you will see a huge difference in your fuel mileage.
14: So that's good information.
13: For years, since I've been 18 years old, I've always run Tekron fuel injector cleaner.
14: Mm-hmm.
13: But back in the day, your fuel went through the intake.
14: Yeah, it come down through the center.
13: Now it doesn't.
14: Nope.
13: You know? More. And so it wasn't as important back then as it is now, but it makes a huge difference. It really does. And, you know, and when I talk about clean the mass airflow sensors, I see on the forums and stuff like that, I don't know about the Fords, but on the GMs, they're talking about their mass airflow sensors having to clean them like every 15, 20,000 miles.
14: Wow.
13: And I think that's from what I read, I think that's mostly where people let them idle a lot. But same thing, if you've got a diesel, I would say there's a good chance you need your mass airflow sensor cleaned too.
14: There's a good possibility.
13: And then reset the fuel trims and get it back to where it used to be. Yeah. You know, and I don't, the newer trucks with emissions are not getting.
14: They do not get this the good fuel mileage.
13: The fuel mileage that the older ones were getting.
14: Mm-mm.
13: And so there's no question about that. So every little bit.
14: But they're making horsepower that the old ones didn't make too. So.
13: Yeah.
14: I mean, they are that. So. You know, and do you know how come we can tell everybody about this morning?
13: How come?
14: Because of the wonderful folks over at Cresswell Richardson Supply. You know,
13: Robbie and the gang.
14: Robbie and the gang.
13: We shouldn't call him Robbie on air, should we? Rob.
14: Rob.
13: Robert Cresswell.
14: Robert Cresswell. Well, but I can tell you right now, I was there yesterday. I've got a little project I'm doing there in my service trailer, and I needed this cableway and all, and they had it. It was great, and I mount it on the wall, and it puts the wires in there, and then it covers it up, and it makes it look all nice and neat. And I went there, and my God, they had all different sizes of this cableway. And it's just, it's not, I'll be honest, I didn't even look to see what it cost. But I know they give me a good price on it.
13: And, Kim can tell you what it cost.
14: And, yeah. My bride will be able to tell me when they send the invoice. But those guys, they've got everything in there. I mean, I went in there for that one particular thing, but I mean, they've got bearings, they've got belts, they've got pulleys, shivs, you know, all kinds of little buttons and switches,
13: relays and sensors and switches,
14: all types of. I'm going to tell you, they do a lot of work for some big manufacturers around here for air systems and all. Their pneumatics department back there is just unbelievable, the things that they put together. And they do it for a lot of these big companies. So, you know, folks, if you've got something, you need to give them a call over there at 423-894-4117. Or you can shoot them a text with a picture of it, and they can come up with these parts for you. I don't care what it is. I mean, I can't talk enough good about those folks. I'm talking, I've got bearings there. I've got seals there. I mean, just all kinds of stuff. I've got hydraulic parts there.
13: Industrial, mechanical, automotive.

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1: And the company that makes it, is called Twin Disc, they stopped manufacturing it. It's old stuff. Well, I got to talking to Ed, and Ed's since retired. But Ed got me hooked up with somebody, and I carried him the control over there, and they sent it off and got it fixed for me. I mean, their customer service is it. I just can't speak enough about it. So if you get a chance, go to Creswell Richardson and see those guys. Give them a call for any of your needs. I mean, you know, if you're hunting something, you're not for certain, give them a call over there. They'll hook you up.
2: 423-267-1023, 423-267-1023. If you got a question, now's time to call. You know, Mike, I'll talk about something else. We're always talking about maintenance here.
1: Yeah.
2: And everybody knows, change your oil. Some people do it every 3,000 miles, some do it 5,000, some 10, some 15, depending on the vehicle and the type of oil and stuff that it uses. And we get the question here occasionally is, should I service my transmission? And there's a whole story behind that too. But what we don't talk about, and what's getting more and more important than it used to be, and we talk about brake service too, changing your brake fluid. It's your grandpa didn't do it. Your dad should have done it. You very much need to do it, because if you don't, you're going to end up making some very expensive repairs. But differentials.
1: Oh, yeah.
2: You know, back in the day, most people never even changed the fluid in a differential.
1: No.
2: Did not. And it was a lubricant. And, you know, and if you were driving around town and stuff like that, you could probably get by with never doing it. The difference between that then and now is most, if not all, differentials are limited slip.
1: Mm-hmm.
2: And limited slip means that differential has clutches in it. When you have clutches in a transmission, in a differential, and whatever, you need friction modifiers. So I guarantee you, somebody out there is listening right now, that they get in their car every morning and go to pull out of their driveway.
1: Make that turn and it goes.
2: And they go, well, it clunks. Clunk, clunk, clunk, clunk.
1: Yeah.
2: Especially if they're in a Subaru. And here's the thing. A lot of times when that comes in and you take it someplace, they're going to tell you, you need a differential. Clutches are bad. Need a differential. Well, that's not necessarily the case, and I'll tell you why as soon as we get back from this break. 423-267-1023. We'll be back in just a moment.

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3: is Mike Perkins, Dr. Diesel with Diesel Plus out of Ringo, Georgia, down there doing diesel right since 2002.
2: Hey, we're the Car Clinic, and we're here every Saturday morning from 8 to 9 a.m. to answer any questions you may have about your car, truck, tractor, diesel boat, generator, whatever it is. 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
3: you can shoot us a text over to 423-267-1023, and we'll read it out here on the line or read it out here on the air, and then we'll get you an answer. You know, I need to give a shout out. Today is my wife's birthday. I will not comment on how old she is.
2: We know. She's 37.
3: I was thinking more like 29. Beautiful woman. I've been with her 41 years. And she's been married to me for 36. Holy smokes. And that reminds me just to give her a happy birthday. And I carried her we went to see AC/DC on Thursday night, so that's why we just heard AC/DC here in the background.
2: Happy birthday, Kim. Hope you have a wonderful day. 423-267-1023, and you know, we were talking about differentials and that clunk-clunk noise.
3: Yes.
2: Most of the time you feel it first thing in the morning when you pull out of the driveway or pulling out of a gas station from a dead stop and you're making a hard right turn or whatever. If your car is rear-wheel drive or all-wheel drive, if it's front-wheel drive and you hear that noise, and I tell you, I think you feel it more than you hear it. That's my two cents worth. I think you feel it more than you hear it, but you get sure. that clunk, clunk, clunk as you turn, and then as soon as you straighten up, it goes away. And most of the places are going to tell you, I shouldn't say most places, some places will tell you you need a differential because they don't work on them, they don't do this, they don't do that. But here's the thing. What we do constantly, and it's not fun, but we'll service the front or rear differential, add the friction modifiers to it, and then typically we'll have to take it back into Abbott's House parking lot behind us and do figure eights, literally in circles until you don't do it after lunch. You do it before lunch or right before you go home because you're back there going in circles for a while. But getting that friction material worked into those clutches is what makes that noise go away completely. And so not just doing a service is not going to make a difference, and that's the truth. I mean, they'll tell you service is not going to help it. It will, but it's going to take a long time.
3: Well, something that a lot of people don't understand about maintenance work. Lots of times with maintenance, if you carry your car in and it's got it's skipping, missing, having misfires, you can tell that it's been worked on when you get it back, hopefully. If we've done our jobs correctly.
2: Because the light's
3: off. It runs better.
2: And it runs better.
3: It runs better. It's doing what it's supposed to do. Okay, you go in for maintenance, and guess what? Your car runs just the same as it did when it went in.
2: You pay all this money,
3: it ain't no different. What did you do?
2: Yeah.
3: But, you know, and lots of people have trouble to understand that because they're like, well, it's fine if it's – they go by that old adage, if it ain't broke, don't fix it. Well, today's vehicles, if you wait till it's broke to fix it, it might be a whole lot more expensive than it was to have that maintenance done.
2: And same true with that, what we were just talking about, the differentials.
3: Yeah.
2: You know, there's a good chance that we can take care of it by adding the friction modifiers. And I tell you, I don't care what you drive, GM, Ford, Chrysler, Toyota, Nissan, Subaru, whatever. I firmly believe in the Motorcraft friction modifier.
3: Oh, yeah. XL1.
2: XL1. That stuff is just amazing, and I put it in every differential we get.
3: You notice it's Ford, though.
2: But Ford don't make that stuff, so we're
3: oh, sure.
2: Okay. But, I mean, if they had been getting their differential service, they probably wouldn't be in that situation now. But if they are doing it and there is a fix for it, most of the time do the service on the differential, which is not that expensive. And had they been doing it all the time, they'd never even known that it was going to have it because it'd be gone away. But it's so important to do the maintenance, folks. And differentials are a big part of that in your transfer case. And Mike was just talking earlier, the amount of coolant systems we see come in now that are just awful, and it could ruin a car. So let's just get your car in, get the maintenance done, pay a little bit now, and save a lot later. Let's go to Gary on line one. Good morning, Gary. How are you this morning?
4: Speaking of changing fluids, have a question. Have a 2013 Ford Fusion. It was my company car. When the company bought it for me, it had about 8,000 miles. It now has 200,200 miles, and I bought the car from the company for practically nothing. When I had it, was very good about servicing it, with the exception of the transmission fluid. It's never been touched.
3: Wow. 200,000, I don't know what I'd go fooling with it at this point.
2: Well, and here's the thing. I mean, once you hit that 135,000 to 150,000 miles on that Fusion, I mean, you're in that maybe. It's not if it's going to happen. It's when it's going to happen. And so the fact that you're at 200,000 miles, and you'll rarely ever hear me say this, rarely ever. But what I don't want you to do is spend, and it's not a cheap service on that. But I can't see it going. Of course, I would have said this at 175 or whatever, so you're right over that anyway. But your transmission is going to go down in it. It should go down. You may go 400,000 miles, and it may be a miracle, you know. But right. I mean, and that's the truth. And here's the thing. I'm going to guess that when you drive, you're very light on the gas pedal. And I only say that because typically the people who gets higher mileage vehicles are typically driven by someone who doesn't jackrabbit start. And it doesn't matter about speed. You can run 90 all day long. But light on the throttle when you take off typically is where that wear comes in the transmission, and of course engine mounts and stuff like that too. But and I'm gonna assume, you can tell me whether you are or not, but you're a fairly, I would say, smooth driver, not hard accelerations, and that's the reason you've been able to get the kind of mileage you've got out of it.
4: Yes, because and all those miles are mine, and because it was a company car, those are mostly highway miles, and I tried my best to be careful and with the car because it wasn't mine at the time. It is now, but it's been a great car. It really has. It's no major issues.
2: Yeah, and I 99 times out of 100, I would not say this, but at that point where you're at and that particular transmission, because it's not a great transmission in any way, they have a lot of problems. I probably would not service it at this point.
4: Okay. Well, that was my concern because, you know, you go online and you know everything and nothing at the same time, but a lot of people said don't touch it at this point.
2: That is an old wives' tale. That really is. And you could service it. Is not going to affect that transmission. It's not going to create a problem. It's not going to have any issues whatsoever because transmission fluid is a hydraulic fluid. It doesn't have any detergent in it. There's no way it can clean something out of the valve body and break it down and stick this and stick that. That's just old wives' tales. But okay. The reason I'm telling you not to is because I think the transmission is going to go down fairly soon. And to service it, you're looking probably $300 or better. Just save it because
3: gotta be throwing good money after bad.
2: Yeah,
3: so
2: throwing good money after bad. I don't think it would hurt the transmission in any way whatsoever. I just hate for you to spend this kind of money and then 3 months from now or 6 months from now the transmission go out, and you know at this point I don't think it's going to help anything.
3: Yeah.
4: Okay.
3: I agree with that 100%. I just think once they get up in that kind of mileage, not that that's gosh, we see stuff in the shop all the time with 300,000-500,000, but you know, I'm going to advise all of my customers at that point, you know, if it hadn't been touched, let's don't fool with that, because God forbid you spend that money and then 2 weeks from now that thing goes out and then you're going to be looking at me going,
2: what did you do
3: to my car?
4: Right. Well, the thing is, when I retired, the company was very generous, and $300 is about what I paid for it. So there you go.
3: Hey, that's awesome right there.
2: It's very important to take care of your employees. So
4: they did.
2: That's a great thing. Hey, that's good to hear. And I'm glad to hear. I mean, Mike rarely gets to hear a good Ford story. So this,
3: no, I hear
2: this,
3: plenty
2: this
3: of good,
2: is good
3: Ford
2: for
3: story.
2: Him. So.
4: Hey, well, I didn't mention this, but we had an Explorer at one time. We called it the Exploder, so we had to let that one go.
3: Hey, my wife drives an Exploder now, and I had bought her one. It's been I think is her third one, and oh my gosh, she said she pulled up to a red light one day, and this thing had like 19,000, maybe 20,000 miles on it. Something popped in the transfer in the differential in that thing, and it exploded right there. So I had it carried down to the Ford place, and I get it down there, and I call a guy that I know, and he's talking to me, and I said, he's salesman Ken Cohn, you know, he always takes care of me. So, but anyway, he turned it into a different one. It went in as one and come out as a different one.
4: yeah. Well, we euthanized ours. We had to put it down.
3: Yeah, I understand.
2: Hey, Gary, thanks for calling in. We appreciate the call, bud.
4: Thank you.
2: 423-267-1023. Got to take a break. If you got a question, now's time to call. We'll be back in just a moment.

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1: is Mike Perkins, Dr. Diesel with Diesel Plus out of Ringgold, Georgia, down there doing diesel right since 2002. And the reason I was kind of off in left field there, more so than usual, I was reading a text. A gentleman had, I'm assuming it was a gentleman. He said they have a 1940 Ford sedan. He goes, I've replaced the wheel cylinders, all the rubber lines, and the master cylinder. I'm having trouble getting all the air out of the system. I've gone back, made sure that everything is tight and I have no leaks. I get a little pedal, it's just not building up. And of course, my question was, is it still original brake system or is it
0: shoes?
1: You know, has it got disc brakes, and you know, is it drum all been up? But it's got drum brakes, and one of the things that I would feel that I really feel like is probably the problem is the brakes are not adjusted tight enough, and you're having to pump it multiple times to get the shoes out to the drum. But
0: said it adjusted them,
1: and I've adjusted all four where they have drag on them, and they will stop rolling when I have it off the ground when pushing the brake pedal.
0: Yeah, here's my take on that is, for me, if it was mine, I was in this situation, I would go get me a vacuum brake bleeder, because the wheel cylinders I think are so much harder to bleed than the disc.
1: Well, and it could be to me, from what you're saying, and I'm not, I can't feel it. And if you'd like to call in, please do. I kind of feel like the shoes are not adjusted properly. If it spins real easy, my experience over the years, and the problem is not too many people, a lot of guys our age are going out of the big, you know, that worked on drum brakes. They don't get adjusted tight enough. I've got a tool. It was an old Amco tool that you measured the brake drum. You'd set the drum, and you could flip it over, and then you could adjust the shoes to it. And then, even after I did that, most of the time I'd give them a couple more clicks just so that with it jacked up off the ground and I go to spin the tire, it'd spin about a half a turn before it'd stop on its own. Mm-hmm. So they had a slight drag to them, and then that was the way I would do it. But if you got more questions, hey, give us a call here.
0: And I tell you one other thing that you can run into with that is if you have a drum that's out of round.
1: Yeah.
0: And you're trying to adjust it and
1: it's right in one place and wrong in another.
0: Right in another, yeah.
1: And, you know, is it, are they new drums and all too? Yeah. Because if the drums are out of spec, if they're wore, that could be part of your problem. But feel free to give us a call, 423-267-1023.
0: All right, let's go to Milton on line one. Hello. Morning, Milton. How can we help you this morning?
2: 2019 Honda CRV 1.5 turbo. Have you heard any problems with the injectors?
0: I have leaking? Not. I have not. We haven't seen any. And I'll say this: when you're talking about nationwide, especially when you talk about injectors, for whatever reason, we rarely have injector problems in this area. And if we do, it's typically a leak or something like that, not a bad injector. But I don't think I've ever seen one with injectors leaking on it. And not to say they're not a problem, because a quick Google search will tell you whether they're having issues or not. But we haven't seen any personally, no.
2: Okay, well, that's what got us on that was the Google
0: search.
2: Yeah. Facebook crap and
1: complaining about leakage to the outside or leakage into the engine?
2: Into the engine down direct injectors.
1: Oh, okay,
2: direct. And it's going down into the oil.
1: I know what on GDI stuff. That could be, and I don't know for certain. I had never worked on one of them, but.
0: What's the complaint? What problems are you having? Are you getting gas or oil?
1: Or are you having problems?
2: Well, yeah. My wife thinks when we check the oil in it, she thinks she smells gas. Well, because the oil level is more than what it. We bought the car. The oil level was above full, right? Above the two marks. And then so she wanted me to change it because she is afraid. She sees all this stuff after we buy the car.
0: Right.
2: Well, so we changed it, and it was right in between the two marks. And she drove it for about a week, and it was up to the top mark. But we wasn't in the same spot of the – I changed the oil in the garage, checked it in the driveway. Driveway's at a little slant. But the back end's pointed down. So she's all up about that. And I said, well, I don't know. You know, they had a fix for it.
0: I mean, to her, engine oil most of the time smells like fuel anyway. So, I mean, it is petroleum. They all come from the same. So I don't doubt that she's smelling that. But seriously, just take it like every 2 weeks, pull it in a flat spot, check the oil, take you a little – if you have to, take your little file or something and make a mark on that stick so you can see if it's going up.
1: Or I tell you what, if you'll come by, have her come by the shop or you come by the shop, whoever's driving it, we can take a take an oil sample, and I can send that oil sample off, and it'll tell me if you're getting excess fuel in it. Or Chuck's
2: okay.
1: place.
2: Yeah.
1: We can do that, and that's scientific, and it'll give her a good feeling one way or another. You know what I'm saying? Hey, I was right, or hey, I'm everything's good, and I don't have anything to worry about.
2: Well, we run the top tier gas in it, and I'm gonna stop on the way home and get a bottle of that Tecron and pour in it. So maybe, I mean, it's got like 83,000 miles on it.
1: Oh yeah,
2: so runs great.
1: I believe I would. Like I said, if you've got that kind of issue and you feel like it is moving, I would, or that the level's increasing, let us pull an oil sample. I'm going to say fuel sample for some reason, but oil sample. We'll send it off and we'll get everything that's in it. I just need to know, what I'll need to know is when you changed the oil last, what type of oil you used, and I'll get the rest off the car, and boom, we'll send it off. In a couple of days, we'll get it back and give you all the information.
2: Okay. I'll try to, probably about Tuesday. So who would I need to go to? Either one, Hickson, or?
0: Where are you located at?
1: Yeah, where are you at?
2: I live in Birchwood.
0: In Birchwood.
2: Like off Dolly, in between Dolly Pond and on Gamble Road.
0: I tell you what, I'm going to put you on hold. And I'm gonna let Jesse get your phone number, and I'll call you as soon as the show's over.
2: Okay.
0: All right. All right. Thanks for calling, Milton.
2: Thank you. Yes, sir.
0: Hey, Jesse, can you put Michael on? There you
1: are.
0: Hey,
1: Michael.
3: Hey, how are y'all?
0: This is the 40 Ford we were talking about, right?
1: Yes.
3: Yeah, correct.
1: Man, that thing's getting up there. You know, that's how many years old is that?
3: Yeah.
1: 60, that thing's 86 years old.
3: Older than me and Mike put together.
1: Yes, sir.
0: I don't know if I'd go that far.
1: Oh, yeah.
3: It's been aggravating.
1: I'm 32, know how old he is.
3: Yep.
1: He's 32, right. Too.
3: I'm 32, too. So that's 64.
0: Yeah. I like your math. I like your math.
3: We both went to Ringo.
1: Yeah. But no, Mike, what I would do on that, if you're spinning it, you know, and it does stop them,
3: yeah.
1: I like to get them tighter than I want them. So like I said, if I've got it jacked up off the ground, I'm going to take and spin the tire. So it'll make about a half a turn before it stops and it seems to get them pretty close. If you want to come by the shop, I can hook you up with that tool or whatever to adjust them. But I generally go a click or two past that once I get it. once I get them that close.
3: You know, this thing has those four bolts on it that you have to adjust, so you adjust the top of the shoe and the bottom.
1: Oh.
3: The bottom, of course, has a nut over it, and you loosen that nut, and then you just kind of half turn that little key that sticks out.
1: So you start with the
3: bottom because it has that cam washer in it. So if you adjust the bottom, then you adjust the top. You have to do the front before you do the back side of the shoe on these older ones.
1: Right.
3: So I did that, and man, if you turn it too much, it'll stop that wheel, and you can't even push it.
1: Right.
3: So you just get it where it's brushing real good, and I've done that all four bolts, you know, and it'll turn maybe a half a turn or so, and it'll stop. I mean, they're close. Yeah.
0: And the problem is you experience a soft pedal. Is that?
3: When I try to pump it up, I may get a quarter of a pedal. I get more air on the front than I do the back. And I've even tried the gravity bleed, but, you know, that master cylinder is mounted into the floor. So yeah. I'll jack the front of the car way up. I actually got it on a lift. So I just use the lift to raise the front of it up to get enough flow to get it to flow to the back. And I'll get some drips that don't never, you know, flow out of this drip. So I put my vacuum pump on there to try to help it. And it'll pull it out. I mean, I'll fill that cup up in 5 or 6 pumps. It'll fill that little cup right up.
0: Yeah.
3: But it still seems like it's got a lot of air. So I'll reverse it and go back to the front and jack the back way up. And it's just full of air. It just will not do as good as the back. And then when you go to pump it up, it just never pumps all the way up. It just quarter of pedal is about all you get.
1: We got a pressure bleeder there at the shop, Mike.
0: That's what I was going to say. Yeah. But I wonder is there a way to get it on top of that master cylinder?
1: I can probably get it on top of that. I think I've got some adapters some generic ones.
3: Yeah.
1: Swing by the shop, and we'll see if we ain't got something to hook it up.
3: Okay. It's about a 2-inch hole, I guess, threaded.
1: Yeah. I've got one that just kind of clamps over the top.
0: Yeah.
1: It's got a little chain that goes around it and holds it on there. So we can do that.
3: Yeah, and just... Okay, and just push it through.
1: Yeah, and push it through, and that way you'll know for a fact you got it taken care of.
0: All right. Hey, thanks for calling in, Mike. They're going
3: to
0: push us through the break. Thank you. 423-267-1023. We'll be back in just a moment.
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12: Round, round, get around, I get around. 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
1: is Mike Perkins, Dr. Diesel with Diesel Plus out of Ringo, Georgia.
0: Let's grab Mike real quick. Good morning, Mike. How can we help you this morning?
13: Good morning. Well, you can't help me, but I was going to tell you a couple things. One's a point of information. The other is a big-time compliment. And so the first thing is, we were in Alaska, my wife and I, a week ago, and we were in Fairbanks getting ready to leave and come back. And I talked to a fella that was also up there as a tourist, and he goes, "Oh, man, is there a great car museum here?" And I said, "Say that again?" And because Fairbanks isn't really much of a town.
0: No.
13: And he goes, "Oh, man, you won't believe how good it is." Well, that immediately piqued my interest, and I inquired, and it so happened they didn't open till noon the next day. And with our flight being not long after that, I couldn't squeeze it in. But I checked with Corky Coker when I got back, and he concurred. He said, "It's fabulous, and it has a lot of leftover cars that the people that made a whole bunch of money up there, gold or whatever, oil," and he says it's really something.
0: Hey, Mike, they're cutting us off, man. I'm sorry. We just didn't have enough time. Try to call back next week and tell us about it, please, okay?
13: I will.
0: Hey, thank you. Hey, I want to say thank you again to Crestwell Industries. They have just been a huge sponsor and an absolute one of the best service industries in this area. If you need anything, mechanical, hydraulic, pneumatic, call Crestwell Industries. They are the go-to place.
1: And that's 423-894-4117.
0: And we'll talk about them again next week.
1: Talk to them about next week. See y'all.

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1: From ABC News, I'm Chuck Sievertson. Crews searching for flood survivors at the border between Nepal and China. Chinese and Nepali officials report over 600 dead, thousands missing, among them many Americans. Officials say survivors are being found. One survivor from the U.S.
2: It just came like a roar. It sucked a bunch of buses, SUVs, people, the base camp, everything.
3: Anjana Raja and her husband are from Northern California. They were on one of the buses at the border checkpoint when the rushing water, ice, mud, and debris wiped out entire villages. Raja says there was no time to think. She grabbed her husband and ran.
1: ABC's Michelle Franzen. Total deaths in a Russian attack near the Ukrainian capital Kyiv are at least 37, say local officials. 6 months after President Trump said the Iran war would wrap up in a few weeks, says ABC's Andrew Dimbert.
4: The national average for a gallon of gas now at about $4.06, roughly 86 cents higher than a year ago. In states like California and Washington, well above $5 a gallon. And as the war with Iran drags on, crude oil, the raw material which ultimately becomes the gas Americans buy at the pump, is trading for $83 a barrel, 17% higher since the start of the war. And groceries are up 2.7%. That's more expensive than this time last year.
1: Manhole mysteries in New York City and Long Island. People spotted slipping into a sewer, says ABC News chief investigative correspondent Aaron Katursky.
5: Police said they searched below ground in Wantagh and found no one, and apparently nothing disturbed or damaged.
6: It's kind of crazy, to be honest with you, but
7: I heard about it going on in the city.
8: Wow.
5: In New York City, at least three people were spotted just last week climbing out of a manhole near Penn Station wearing overalls and headlamps. The NYPD suspects these underground scavengers are looking for valuables, but entering manholes is both illegal and dangerous.
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9: Here's the official forecast. Sunny today. Heat index making it feel like 100. Tonight, partly cloudy, 72. Mostly sunny tomorrow. Chance of scattered afternoon showers and thunderstorms, 92 the expected high. Partly cloudy Sunday night, 71. Sunny and 94 as we head back to work on Monday. Monday night, partly cloudy, down to 73. Sunny on Tuesday, a high of 96. Tuesday night, mostly clear and 74. I'm Craig Allen on Talk Radio 102.3.
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0: Good morning. 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I'm joined with your hosts this morning, Cindy and Brian Richardson, broker owners of the Richardson Group, located here in Cleveland, Tennessee, the heart of the Tennessee Valley, serving all parts of the Tennessee Valley, northeast, northwest Georgia. 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
1: Morning.
0: It's Saturday, week zero football season.
1: Yes.
0: It's going to be a fun time. A lot of realtors that like to be on Instagram and things like that are going to be posting a lot of photos from football games. So weekends are going to be hit and miss for getting a hold of us for the next little while.
2: At least Brian.
0: Yeah, at least Brian. And I say that jokingly, and we talk about this a lot. We kind of try and do this show, and we've given it different names over the past. What people really hate about realtors, how to find a good realtor, what to look for in a quality realtor. But ultimately, we want to point the spotlight and the magnifying glass at ourselves and talk about being a realtor and why in the world you would choose this wacky career as the thing that you do, which is a 24/7 gig. It's not a 9-to-5.
1: That's right.
0: And that's what a lot of people kind of take for granted. It's not a you put in 5 days at the office and you collect a paycheck. It's not that kind of career.
2: There are some people that treat it like that type of career. So I have seen some agents that will put in the system, if you're submitting an offer on Friday, please do not expect a response until Monday evening.
1: Yeah.
2: Which I understand that if your seller is a lender or a corporation, but that's not the case.
0: Yeah, and not thinking about something that I actually posted in the team chat last night on the disclaimer for my typical personality. The names have been changed to protect the innocent or the guilty, however you want to look at it. But look, here's the deal. We're not going to name names. We're going to talk about characteristics. What makes a quality realtor?
1: Yeah.
0: I'm not going to bash anybody. We're not going to say a company is better than another. An individual is better than another. But I think sometimes it's good to really turn around and look at yourself and your industry and the people that you associate with and you work with on a daily basis and say, what actually makes a good realtor?
2: Right.
0: And I know from us, having Brian, you and I have both done listing and buyer side, Cindy predominantly on the listing side, dealing with buyer's agents and Brian and I both sides. And just when we say buyer's agents, it's just who you typically work with the most. Some people work strictly with buyers. Some people work with both buyers and sellers. Some people work only with sellers. But communication is probably the number one thing that we get the most compliments and or complaints about
2: right.
0: on a regular basis.
2: Statistically, communication is the number one complaint about realtors. No matter what you're doing in the buying or selling process, that is the number one complaint.
0: And I think when you talk about nationwide, and so NAR, the National Association of Realtors, which we're all members of, they get out and they do customer satisfaction surveys for the best way to look at it. They interview home buyers. They interview other agents and talk about lack of communication as being one of the big things. Is 72% of the buyers value personal calls from their agent, and another 72% value receiving property information by communication or text. A lot of communication. If you're going to communicate with someone, make it personal, make it tailored to that person.
2: Right. And I think that's probably a breakdown from communication, from meeting them from day one, whenever you're signing a listing agreement or a buyer representation agreement. That's where there needs to be communication about how you want to be communicated with. Do you prefer an actual phone call? Do you prefer a text, a quick text giving you updates? Or do you prefer an email? So in your initial meeting with someone and hiring an agent, I think that's when it's critical that you talk about your communication preference and the frequency of the communication. And again, that's going to vary at different stages of it, but probably the on the listing side, when you're selling a home, that's the biggest breakdown in the communication is agents get leery. They don't want to call a seller to tell them there's nothing going on.
1: Right.
2: So, but it's critical that you do have a plan. We're going to talk every Monday at this time. And even if the call is just to say, there's nothing going on, we had no showings, here's what's going on in the general overall market, there needs to be a plan about communication.
0: Yeah, and I think that's a big thing, is be able to plan. But also another big thing on that one is, when we talk about it, is what are you communicating? Who are you communicating with? Mm-hmm. I know for us as agents, agent-to-agent communication is always a big one. What is your showing feedback like? Everybody has an opinion on feedback. If you're a seller, you absolutely crave feedback. You want to know what people thought about your property. If you're a buyer's agent, you sometimes feel, well, I don't want to give too much feedback because it may hurt my negotiating power if I call them and tell them they loved us. Hey, guys, we've got a call on the line. Jesse, who we got on the phone with us today?
3: We got John, and he has some questions about tiny homes.
0: Ooh, tiny home. TH tiny home. Hey, John, welcome onto the show with us this morning. How are you doing today?
4: Hey, fine, sir.
0: I love talking about tiny homes. I don't fit in many of them, but I like talking about them. From the outside, they look really good.
4: Well, what my situation is, I inherited a duplex, and I got a nice duplex here on Webb Road next to the lake, close to the lake, and I rent one side out, and I'm having trouble with the renter, and the place is getting a little bit old. You know, it needs work windows and doors. And I have a brother and cousin, and if I sell the place, I was told, instead of getting it all myself, I might have to split it, you know what I'm saying, because I have a brother and cousin. And what, yeah, I was wanting to do, I got the idea, it just popped in my head a few days ago. I heard about tiny homes, and I thought, you know, I could sell this place, get all the money, or even if I have to split it, and maybe move into a tiny home. But I know nothing about tiny homes and if they're aggravated or if they're good or, you know what I'm saying.
0: Tiny homes in and of themselves, and I will say this with a little disclaimer, make sure that if you're looking at buying another property you're going to put a tiny home on, that the restrictions allow for it.
2: Find the land that's not restricted against it.
4: Gotcha.
0: Yeah, the other thing is looking at
4: like a trailer park, or can you get it, like you said a minute ago, on your, buy like an acre of land and put it on your own, you know, private without being in a park?
0: That's a lot of people are looking at doing them on private property. You just want to make sure that there haven't been deed restrictions put in place that are attached to the deed, not necessarily to like what we would say with the neighborhood restriction. Something
4: right,
0: like that.
4: They are tiny
2: homes. It depends on what type of tiny home you're wanting to put, John. So if it's one that comes in initially on wheels and would fall under the classification of a modular or manufactured home, mm-hmm, you've got to make sure that there's nothing restricting that in the deed, and make sure the deed says it doesn't have to be over a certain square foot, or the exterior material has to be a certain thing. So kind of what you're looking for is unrestricted land.
0: Mm-hmm.
2: But just because you have a tiny home doesn't mean you're going to be able to put it on a tiny lot, because most likely you're going to be out in the country somewhere to find that unrestricted land.
4: Gotcha. So I would rather go that route. If I did do that, I don't want to be in no kind of park. You know what I'm saying? If I was going to get a tiny home, it would have to be, like you said, you know, in the country, like, you know, private.
2: Right. Right. Now, that's going to be your best place to find some land that's unrestricted to do that. And absolutely, there's land out there available. And you kind of have two different issues going on. Back to the duplex that you inherited, you need to concentrate on that and figure out how that should have passed, who the actual owners are. So if you didn't probate it or take care of it, then...
0: Yeah, and I think big things.
4: My grandfather's in his name and no will from him, but it's in his name. And I got a brother and four cousins. They got nothing to do with this place. They don't fool with it. I ain't seen them in years. But I was told if I was to sell it, I thought I'd get it all because it's mine. I pay taxes. I live here. But they would be entitled to part of it if I sold it. That's what I was told.
2: You said that the deed, it was your dad's property?
4: My grandfather. It's in my grandfather's name. And then my mother lived here.

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1: I want to be this. Go to someone that specializes in estate planning, estate transfers, things like that. Because with it being in a situation to where there wasn't a will initially,
2: yes, sir.
1: That's going to have to get itself worked out. So I would go to somebody that specializes in the legal side of it. Now, there's a difference between just you going and selling the property. That is our wheelhouse all day long. But the after effect, the legal side of doing that, that's going to be in with an estate attorney.
3: Give us a call off air so that we can dig into this more and kind of give you direction.
2: Later on next week or something, yes, ma'am. But I'm glad you guys helped me out and you kind of answered some of my questions. We'll forget about the tiny homes from now. What comes first is, like you said, is this property. I got
3: to
2: figure out
3: you need
2: I'm
3: to deal
2: do
3: with
2: is
3: that property.
2: Property before I go. Yes. Yes, ma'am. And I'll let you go. And I appreciate you guys. I listen to you guys every now and then, but I mainly listen to Red Eye at Night and, you know, Dale and Yappy and all the rest of them. And I know you guys are on there. Love you to death. And I'll call you when I'm ready to talk more officially business. I'm drinking a good cold Heineken right now. Wasn't ready to be on the radio. Wasn't ready to do this, but you helped me. And God bless you. And thank you, guys.
1: Oh, thank you, sir. It is always 5:30 somewhere, ladies and gentlemen. That is the best motto to live most of your lives by. You know, but that does bring up a lot of different points is what, and I'm going to jump ahead, and we're going to take a break, but I mean, what does your realtor actually bring to the table? And we're going to talk more about that when we come back. Jesse's throwing the break sign to me. We got to go pay some bills for the radio station this morning. This is Real Estate Today with the Richardson Group. 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
2: Hey, welcome back to Real Estate Today. We're talking about what everybody hates about realtors. What makes a good realtor? All of those different little questions you got to ask. We had a great call before we actually went to break from John. John had a situation where he has inherited a property. We need to sort out some of the things around the inheritance of the property before he sells it. Love to get a chance to talk to him during the week. Give us a call at our office, 423-790-7979. Love to get a chance to talk to you and kind of get you in the right direction for that one right there. But, you know, we talked about communication, how well a realtor communicates. Let's just go ahead and blow this one up. What do you expect in knowledge from a realtor? What should a realtor know? I mean, how smart a person are you?
3: Well, I think that that kind of ties into what, when you're talking about the cost of a realtor, because going into three.
2: Yeah.
3: When you're talking about what you're paying for, because the commission, that can be a hefty sum depending on, you know, what you have negotiated. And in today's world, buyers are seeing pictures and information online. So a lot of people, buyers, feel like, oh, well, I found my house on my own. So the value that you're getting from an agent is the knowledge. I kind of go back to I met a hardwood guy out at a house to replace a couple of planks on some pre-finished hardwood. And he walks in and he literally just pops out a couple of planks, hammers in a couple of other planks and leaves, and it looks perfect. I mean, we're talking flooring from 2003, if anybody remembers the pre-finished hardwood floors. Yeah. And he made it look so simple. And I said, wow, that I can't believe that was so simple. I could have done that myself. And he said, no, Cindy, that's 30 years experience you just saw. And again, that's what you're getting. So you get an experienced agent, and they're going to come in and they're going to make it look simple. And the best thing that can happen is that you get through the transaction and you didn't have all the stress and everything happening on the back end. You get to the end and you say, wow, that was simple. Well, simple is the agent doing their job. That's knowledge working for you.
2: Mm-hmm. And I don't think that's a big important thing is what have you picked up over your career? Where's your base knowledge lying at? And a lot of it is on the contract side, but I mean, some of that is on the external side of that, dealing with problems when they pop up.
3: Right.
2: Knowing which direction to send someone in to get something taken care of.
3: Right.
2: Those are all going to be big things. And that's kind of an experience thing. I mean, the more that you do something, the more experience you're going to have doing it.
3: Right. You can take an experienced agent and they can walk through a property and they're going to notice a whole lot of things. They're going to throw up some red flags for you. Whereas if you're a good example is when you're going through a home, a flipper, and somebody's come through and they put a lot of lipstick on it, sometimes an inexperienced buyer or agent they're not going to notice some of the things that an experienced agent has noticed. So, you know, not all agents are created equal. So you have to determine what you're willing to pay and what kind of experience and knowledge you want for that type of money.
2: Yeah, I don't think the big thing too is, and we've seen it change. I mean, over the last 15 to 20 years, you've seen a big shift from the old school MLS books that you had to update and take the pages out and swap them out.
3: Advertising in magazines.
2: Yeah, to everything being available online. Mm-hmm. Realtor.com, homes.com, the Z word, all those things that go along with it, those are there at, you know, within a keyboard's reach of anything you want to know.
4: Well, you know, when you talk about all realtors are not equal, you know, and you're talking about the commission and the things like that. Well, what all is the realtor bringing to the table, you know, that they're not, you know, that's part of the package, you know, the marketing, the staging, you know, the walkthroughs, all of these things that go into it, is your realtor doing professional photography? Are they doing aerial drone shots? Are they doing 3D virtual tours? Or are they taking the pictures of your home on their iPhone and that's what you're posting online? Mm-hmm. So, you know, you got to know what you're getting all the way around.
2: Yeah. And I think the big thing for a lot of people, it's learning how to talk with clients, how to talk with inspectors, how to talk with lenders, how to talk with everybody that's going to be involved inside of the transaction process. Because everybody's different. And sometimes you have to be a translator. You have to be able to take what the home inspector said, turn it into something that the client is going to understand without them thinking the house is on fire.
4: Exactly.
3: Unless it is on fire.
2: Exactly. I mean, you're not.
3: Again, I don't find a way to say this where it's politically correct. If I have one home under contract and that contract determines whether my family's eating that month or not, I'm probably going to, not me, a person would be more likely to gloss something up. So, again, I don't want to be the sole source of income for one particular person because I don't want to make my decisions on telling you whether to go through a contract or not based on my financial situation. So you want an agent that's financially secure. And if they tell you not to close in your home, it's not financially devastating for them.
2: Yeah, I think the big thing for me, and kind of when I talk to people about that, is not to talk someone into doing something that they shouldn't do.
3: Right.
2: And I think you have.
3: I'm not going to talk you out of it.
2: Yeah, I think my biggest thing is to, I have to translate. They're a home inspector, and I'm not going to knock any home inspector. It's in their report programming they put the home inspections on. They're going to tell you, have this looked at by a
3: professional.
2: It's because they're not their home inspector. They're not an HVAC, not an electrical, not a roofing guy. Now, the dude may have built houses for 20 years, but guess what? His 20 year of experience doesn't mean a hill of beans when he is doing your home inspection. Because he is not there as a former contractor. He is not licensed as a contractor. He's not licensed and insured as a contractor. He is licensed as insured as a home inspector.
4: Correct.
2: So he can only tell you what his observations of the home are as a home inspection. Your cousin Billy Bob, who runs his own roofing company on the side as a general handyman, he can come out and do a roofing inspection. It doesn't matter. Contract specifically says either you do it yourself or you have a licensed home inspector do it. Billy Bob's opinion of it doesn't really matter. And that's kind of hard for us to tell people because it was cheaper, but have a home inspection. Mm-hmm. Have an appraisal if you're making a cash offer. Go ahead and do these things. I'm not going to tell you to not do something that's going to benefit you because ultimately, at the end of the day, I'm not the one that's going to live in the home. That's going to be my client.
3: Yeah, I think one of the big things, too, for what you're looking for in an agent is you want somebody that not only fills in blanks on the contract, but they understand the contract so that they're not just filling in blanks in case something goes sideways. You want to know that you're protected. You want to know how can you get out of this? What's it going to cost you if you get out of it? And understanding the contract. And if you're in multiple bids, you want somebody that understands it enough that so many times I get people go, oh, we made a full price offer. Well, no, you didn't. You asked for closing cost, buyer agent commission, title company, home warranty, all of this stuff. And then they can't understand why they didn't get an accepted contract when they were competing with somebody that understood the contract
4: right,
3: and what was whose actual expenses.
2: Yeah, I think that's the big thing is knowing what you're looking at. That's always going to be a big thing. And I was actually had the conversation with somebody the other day. They are getting ready to close, and they got a great deal on a home, but it was because they needed a ton of stuff in the negotiation.
3: Mm-hmm.
2: Fortunately, it just happened that the sellers were in a position to where they had to negotiate. She walked me through their what they had going on. I said, hey, that's a great deal. You guys did a great job. I'm not going to knock what they got for their home. It was with another agent, and they did a great job for them. So there are a lot of good ones out there.
3: Right.
2: But
3: right.
2: Knowing what you're looking at. Of the stuff, and we got a list of stuff on here, Cindy, but I mean, the thing that jumps out to me is knowing potential title issues is always
3: like
2: a big thing. Yeah.
4: Yeah.
3: Yeah.
2: And I think that's
3: John needs to get with the right people because you're right. That is something that experience tells you. And especially in dealing, we do a lot of estates and court ordered sales and things like that. And those can get very, very tricky.
2: Mm-hmm.
3: So, and most people don't realize that if you have an heir that has passed away, that doesn't negate their inheritance of the property. It just moves on to their heirs. I mean, so it can get really, really, really deep quick.
2: Yeah. Now, normally it doesn't change the amount. If their portion
3: Correct.
2: Was one third, it
3: Correct.
2: Splits that up between one thirds. But
3: just how many
2: in order, and then it's going to be how many signatures do you now have to go get?
3: Right.
2: Because you've got to get something from each of their heirs. So then it drags the process out even farther to get it situated.
3: Yeah. Or we've had situations where dad just exchanged some land with a neighbor and they did a handshake and nobody recorded anything. And then you've got to go back and start trying to unwind that. Or, you know, people on a shared well and they never recorded it because they were neighbors and they were family or friends and it was not a big deal with it does become a big deal down the road.
2: Mm-hmm. You know, I think that's the thing is we're seeing a lot of things as a lot of these existing properties are getting sold off more rural. And what was very rural at the time, even though you wouldn't consider it to be in a very rural area now, you've got a lot of shared wells, a lot of shared septic, a lot of septic where nobody knew that it went across someone else's property because they built on the other side.
3: I mean, that's not something that visually you can figure out. That takes a lot of testing to figure that one out.
2: Yeah, that's going that, and it's not a cheap fix.
3: Right.
2: Unless they're willing to sell the land to you, and then even then they can hold
3: you
2: hostage a little bit. Yeah.
3: Yeah.
2: So, I mean, there's a lot of things that go along with that one right there. Guys, we're going to step away and take a quick break, pay some more bills for the station. When we come back, we're going to talk more about what is important to look for in a realtor, what to avoid, and why you need one. This is Real Estate Today with the Richards Group on Talk Radio 102.3.

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5: Welcome back to Real Estate Today with the Richens Group. We're talking a lot today about ourselves. What does it look? And honestly, we do this show every night. What does it take to make a great realtor? Why in the world would anyone join a profession where you don't get paid unless something closes?
6: But you spend money.
5: Yeah, you're going to spend a lot of money out of the gate to be able to do this, but you're not going to make a lot of money really fast every week. You know, we've talked a lot about how communication impacts everything inside of a transaction, how your communication with your clients, communication with other realtors, and communication with everybody that's involved in a transaction, from closing companies, title companies, appraisers, everything. You have to be able to have great communication with all your yes. different partners. And it's not going to always be the same partners. There are lots of lenders. There are right. lots of title companies.
6: And I think that people that have had bad experience that doesn't trust their agent. Mm-hmm. So when they feel like their agent cares more about closing the deal than they care about them,
5: yeah.
6: or they want to know whose side are they on,
5: mm-hmm.
6: I think that can fall back. A whole lot of that falls back on the lack of communication. So we're feeling like they were pressured.
5: Yeah.
6: If consumers feel pressured to buy the home or offer more or not ask for the repairs they initially wanted to ask for, or to accept an offer or counter offer, or to reduce the price, or being told, let's not lose the deal over $5,000. If you hear that and you feel like you are being pressured, then you need to back up and open that line of communication again, because that's what it is. If they're saying offer more, why are they saying offer more? So you've got to dig into it. And agents, if you're saying these things without content, then you need to back up and go into an explanation of why they need to offer more. Mm-hmm. Go down to the statistics of what is the average negotiations? What is the market showing that this home is truly worth? If you understand why you need to offer more, then you're both on the same page. But if you just feel like you're being pressured to offer more, then that's when you lose the communication.
5: Yeah, I think that's the big thing is everybody needs to understand that our advice isn't pressure to do something.
6: Right.
5: We're going to give you a lot of advice because you asked for our advice. And it may not be something that you want to hear.
7: Right.
5: I'm not telling you. You're going to get two options. Well, you can do this and here's what's probably going to happen, or you can take option B and here's probably what's going to happen. Which one do you want to do?
6: Right.
5: And
6: sometimes it may be good advice. Mm-hmm. It's just that clients need to understand why. And I agree with you. Would you trust somebody if they're not willing to tell you the truth because it's something you don't want to hear?
5: Yeah.
7: I agree.
5: And I think that's a big one. The biggest things on it is we're still I hate to keep throwing things back to COVID because we're a couple of years past it. But the blip of what that market did to industry perception as far as what values are, what prices are worth. Now we're starting to see both sides of the flip. You know, we're asking the question now, well, is the market crashing? Are prices coming down? Are things not what they're worth? No, everything's just slowed down. This is a very similar market to what it was like pre-COVID.
7: Yes.
5: And if you worked in the market any length of time before 2020, You this market feels very familiar.
7: Yes.
5: The prices are just higher.
7: Yeah. Mm-hmm.
5: But it's very similar. And that's a hard thing to tell somebody. Well, I don't think you can, great. You bought this house for $600,000. We can probably sell it for $650,000.
7: Yeah.
5: Well, that's because you bought it 2.5 years ago in the height of COVID and your appreciation has now slowed. It's not gone away. It's just slowed down.
6: Right.
7: Well, I also think, okay, so when you talk about that period of time, well, people think that it's easy to get into real estate, that real estate's easy. And so you had a big influx of people getting licensed and jumping in, right? Because things were selling so fast because of the type of market that it was. But they really never learned, a lot of agents, how to work a market, right? So now, you know, I actually saw a post yesterday.
6: I think what you mean by work a market is marketing.
7: Correct.
6: Though a lot of agents didn't understand. I mean, there's a reason that we do 6-month and 12-month listing agreements is because traditionally in the past, that was very normal for a home to take that long to sell. And marketing is very different and it changes. It changes all the time because of the third-party websites out there and the syndication and the search fields that they have on those and all kinds of things that happen on the back end with the alignment of the data and stuff like that. And here's that when buyers say they found their home online, they didn't need their agent. That's comical in itself because the information is out there because of the agents. So it's up to an agent to know how to get the house information out there in the best light possible. And to know the syndication from the different systems, because in our area, we have multiple MLS systems. And if the data fields don't align, they come through very, very different. I know it's not uncommon to see a home listed as 1 acre because that is a default field. And then you ask more questions and you discover it's on a tenth of an acre, but because of the agent not correcting the syndication, it's going out there on 1 acre. Yeah. So there's a whole lot that that an agent needs to be knowledgeable of, not just what to put in the MLS system, but how that's going to come back out on the other end.
8: Yeah, I think that's an important thing to know is what actually went into doing a home. I mean, you could throw a cell phone photo up and a price during COVID and get 35 bids over a weekend, right, make your mind up on Monday, and then the house closed by the following Tuesday. That wasn't uncommon, and we saw a lot of that. It got really hard for a lot of people with a budget to buy a home during COVID. Now we're starting to see other side effects of that.
6: Right.
8: Hopefully we're going to be able to get away from a lot of those things. As time goes on, it's not going to be a deflection or a deflation of the market. It's just everything has to catch up at one time. Even when we came out of, you know, 06, 07, and 08, through that bubble bust from the lending, it took a while for everything else to catch up. Right. I worked for a bank during that period of time. And we saw so many regulatory changes come down after that it took us a year and a half to get everything situated and straight for what we were going to do. And that was just to be able to lend money, open accounts. You had Frank Dodd and you had all these other things that came into effect that I spent more time training than I did were actually working in the branch. So there were a lot of things that went with it, and everything has to catch up. However, it says, oh, well, houses are more expensive now. They are, but so also is everything else. Yeah. I mean, it's the downside to the world that we live in.
7: You know, talking about when you're working with buyers, okay? So your buyer decides they like a certain house, it's priced at $475,000, and they ask the realtor, is this worth this? You know, well, that agent needs to know how to come back and run comps to make sure that the house is worth what's being asked for it.
6: Right, right.
8: Mm-hmm.
6: I don't think that's how to structure the deal where if it's not worth that, it gives the buyer an out. But here's the problem is even if you have an out, you've already paid for a home inspection and an appraisal. So now you have a home that if it comes back low on value and a seller not willing to budge on the price because they don't have to, then at that point, you're still out of it probably over $1,000.
7: Yeah.
8: Mm-hmm. Yeah, I'd say almost every bit of it. Yeah, because appraisal running between $500 and $750, and then your home inspection, depending on how much you have done, between $400 and $800. Mm-hmm. So, I mean, and that's a big thing to know is what everybody's bringing to the table. Guys, we're gonna say we can take a quick break again. Pay more bills. Everybody loves bill day. It's the end of the month. When we come back, we're going to wrap this one up, talk to you guys a little bit more about making a quality realtor. And hey, you know what? If you decide you want to take the plunge, jump off, and become a realtor, we may tell you how. This is Real Estate Today with the Richardson Group.
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0: Hey, welcome back to Real Estate Today with the Richardson Group. We've talked a lot this morning about why people don't like realtors, what we don't like about other realtors, and some of the things about what it takes to be a good one. But I think a lot of it comes down to, you know, what should you expect and what should you look for in someone that you want to hire to help you sell a property or buy a property or work on an investment or something like that. And I think a lot of it comes down to get a checklist together. So Sandy, if we can make a checklist, the amazing agent checklist, what's it going to be?
1: Are we talking about how we're going to set the expectations or that we're looking for
0: the expectations? What are we going to look for? I think we've talked about communication a lot. Communication is going to be big.
1: I would find out how they communicate. Are they the only person communicating with you? Mm-hmm. If your home shows, how long before you can expect to hear from them? I mean, are you going to have to wait a whole week? Or are they going to let you know immediately? So you need to set some parameters on scheduling your appointment. How are they going to be scheduling the appointments? Again, is it just the one agent that's going to be communicating with you? Is it going to be a showing service? Is it going to be multiple showing services? Is it going to be somebody, a staff from the actual office? So, I mean, communication is key. What is your expectations on marketing? So are they doing the photos themselves? Will there be a professional involved? Will that include drones, videos, social media videos? Exactly. You can't just assume all agents are the same. You need to know what they plan to do up front. What are you getting for the amount of money that you could potentially be paying? What are you getting from your side? Is it just sticking a sign in the yard and snapping some pictures with their cell phone? Or is it going to be true marketing where you're going to be getting all these additional services?
0: Yeah, I think a lot of it, though, is, you know, we talked about, too, is being upfront and honest. I mean,
2: tell them the truth.
0: Yeah, tell the truth. Even if it's uncomfortable, have that conversation. It's not you, it's you. Yeah.
1: Right. You want an agent that knows the market. So ask what the market has been doing over the last couple of years. How does that affect you in the particular area that you're in and in the price range that you're in? Are you part of those national headlines that are saying inventory, our markets are flat? Or are you one of them that is a seller's market or a buyer's market? How does that look for you? And if they can't answer some simple questions like that, that's going to tell you their expertise and their knowledge right there.
2: Being able to negotiate. It's
1: That's
2: not
1: so important.
2: It's not just about the moment that you're going under contract, but you're negotiating all the way through. Mm-hmm. You know, the repairs, so many things that go into
1: the time of closing.
0: Yeah. I think, how well do you solve problems? How are you under pressure?
2: Yes.
0: Because think about it is
1: seeing the problems coming and being able to head them off.
0: Yeah. And I think the other big one is not having commission breath. We refer to that inside the office. That's not depending on, oh, this one has to close or none of my bills get paid.
1: Right.
0: That's going to be a big one. You can have problems in life. Everybody has them. But it shouldn't affect the way that you do your job.
1: Or advise somebody.
0: And people people can feel that. And that's why we've given it names, because people know.
1: Yeah.
2: They can sense it.
1: Oh,
2: they spot it immediately.
1: Yeah. Mm-hmm. I mean, we are just advocates for you. So I don't get to pick your house. I don't get to pick what you ask for. My job is just to educate you and then do what you want me to do. So, but we do need to be able to talk openly so that we can talk about whether it's in your best interest or not.
0: Yeah, and I think that's the big thing, too. A lot of people don't kind of take that to heart. Once you sign an agency agreement between a realtor and a client, that's a fiduciary responsibility. That's a legally binding responsibility that I have to your best interest. It's a little different than if we are just talking and we have nothing in mind. I can give you a bunch of different opinions, but my job is to, my advice is to advise you in the best way possible. And a lot of people kind of forget that, honestly, to an extent.
1: And for goodness sakes, talk to more than one agent. Mm-hmm. Don't sign a buyer rep agreement on a hood so that you can get into a house and you are now locked into that agent that you do not know for a set period of time. And I've seen a lot of agents that are doing a 1-year contract on a buyer rep agreement. Mm-hmm. And that's just a little mind-blowing to me. So if you're comfortable with that, then by all means, you do what you're comfortable with. But you need to know that person, what they're going to be doing for mm-hmm. you. Again, come with your questions. And if you're asked to sign a representation agreement, you know that you're both on the same page.
2: Yeah.
0: Yeah, I think that's important. There are a lot of good things that came out of COVID and still some questionable things mm-hmm. that have come about in the last couple of years. But ultimately, when we talk about your communication, make sure it's someone that you communicate well with, that you're comfortable with. You know, and we talk about it for ourselves. There are personality fits that either work or don't.
2: Oh, that's a big
1: one. Yeah.
2: And that's one of the things that we work really hard on with our team and everything, is to make sure we're getting the right person with the right personalities.
0: Mm-hmm. Yeah. Well, guys, thanks so much for listening. If you have questions during the week, give us a call at our office. 423-790-7979, online at rg423.com. You can also reach out to us on Facebook, Instagram, anything on social media we've got. But guys, as always, thanks so much, and we look forward to talking to you next time.

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2: From ABC News, I'm Chuck Sievertson. More deaths and people missing as crews rescue survivors of huge floods at the border between Nepal and China. In Kathmandu, Nepal, ABC's Britt Klenick.
3: The death toll now rising to more than 600 as teams work night and day to find any survivors. Soldiers carrying 350 people trapped inside the mud-filled hydroelectric dam tunnel to safety. And teams using bulldozers to scoop through the rubble in the hope of finding survivors, but mud and rain hampering efforts. The number of missing people skyrocketing, now nearly 3,000, among those at least 90 Americans.
2: Total deaths, at least 37 in a Russian attack near Ukraine's capital Kyiv, say local officials. 6 months into the Iran war, gasoline, food, and other prices are higher. The Federal Reserve Chair Kevin Warsh is concerned, says ABC's Andrew Dimbert.
4: Warsh calling the latest inflation numbers concerning, saying if the Fed can't hit its 2% inflation goal, it, quote, has work to do. Though he did stop short of outright calling for an interest rate hike, it appears that option is on the table as Americans are feeling the squeeze. The national average for a gallon of gas now at about $4.06, roughly 86 cents higher than a year ago. In states like California and Washington, well above $5 a gallon.
5: The latest effort to resolve the conflict now involves the threat of new sanctions targeting Iran's trading partners. Overnight, President Trump announced a new deal with Venezuela that would have the U.S. taking majority control of much of that country's oil reserves. He says it will substantially lower gas prices.
2: ABC News national correspondent Stephen Portnoy in Washington. Masses of sardines have washed up dead or dying in South Africa. Scientists are investigating whether a herpes virus detected in the fish is responsible. It's the first time that the PHV virus has been identified in sardines off South Africa. That virus was linked to two mass sardine deaths in Australia in the 1990s. You're listening to ABC News.
6: Here's the official forecast. Sunny today. Heat index making it feel like 100. Tonight, partly cloudy, 72. Mostly sunny tomorrow. Chance of scattered afternoon showers and thunderstorms, 92 the expected high. Partly cloudy Sunday night, 71. Sunny and 94 as we head back to work on Monday. Monday night, partly cloudy, down to 73. Sunny on Tuesday, a high of 96. Tuesday night, mostly clear and 74. 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
12: Hello, hello, and welcome to the Wellness Radio. I'm your health expert, Dr. Nathan Warren. And today we are going to be diving into healing the brain. We're going to talk about a toxic brain and what we can do to actually improve our overall brain health, both from a preventative side, which I believe is always the most important, as well as what can we do now if we're already starting to show signs of brain issues. Guys, bottom line is when it comes to the brain, you're talking about the system that controls every function in the human body. So we're going to dive deep into this today so that you guys can start taking your health to the next level. For those of you that this is your first time listening and tuning into the Wellness Radio, welcome. We're super excited that you're here. We are here every Saturday morning live from 10 to 11. And we are local doctors of chiropractic here in the Chattanooga area. My wife, Dr. Rebecca, and myself, we have been in practice for over a decade now, and we've worked with thousands of patients on helping them to restore their health and wellness. So we have done this for a long time. And in our clinic, we do structural corrective chiropractic, as well as working on hyperbaric oxygen therapy and functional wellness. So we do hormone testing, gut testing, microbiome, food sensitivity testing. Our goal is to figure out the root cause or root causes to your health issues so that you can start moving in the right direction. So we are located in the Hamilton Place area off the Shallowford Road exit. We are next to the REI and Burlington Coat Factory, behind the Embassy Suites and Drury Inn and Suites over here off the Shallowford Road exit. So come by and see us, see our wellness clinic here. It's a beautiful clinic where we are working with anywhere from little infants and babies to pregnant women to, you know, all adults of every age. And our goal is, again, to set the body up in its optimal state so that it can do what it does best, and that's adapt and heal. And it does that at a rapid pace, which is super exciting. The one thing that we do believe and we know to be true without a shadow of a doubt is that your body is designed to heal. That is not an opinion. That is an absolute fact. You know, bottom line is there are certain things that you have been exposed to, that you have done in your lifestyle, that have brought you to the place that you are now. So you may be listening to this and you may have something like type 2 diabetes, or you may have neck pain or back pain or headaches or migraines. You may be dealing with PCOS, or you may be dealing with enlarged prostate issues or low testosterone or autoimmune conditions. You may be in that super toxic world of dealing with mold toxicity or other toxins. You may be dealing with chronic fatigue issues or irritability, or you may be on a list of medications, whatever it may be. The bottom line is the body is still designed to heal. And that's what we do best in our office, is figuring out what brought you to this place and what got you to here. And then we're able to reverse engineer that process, start working on the great things to get you well and to keep you well. So again, if you are listening to this, every Saturday, we set aside a certain amount of appointments to come in and see us and to see what we can do to help you, to see what we can do to begin that journey. And we are a busy office. We see a lot of people in here. It's a lot of fun, but we set aside specific appointments for you guys that are listening to the show. And so since we're talking about the brain this week, what we're going to do is we will do a combination appointment for those of you that want it. It's the same type of appointment that I do for a lot of advanced athletes here in the Chattanooga area, where I deal with things like post-concussive syndrome, concussions, TBIs, things like that, where we are working on optimizing the brain. And so what that'll look like is an initial hyperbaric oxygen appointment, as well as a chiropractic examination, where we can take a look and see what the structure of your spine looks like. Because guys, structure equals function. If you are losing the structure of the spine, it is negatively impacting your brain and its communication with the body. Again, that is not an opinion, that is a fact. So if your head is coming forward, if you are seeing your shoulders start to round, if you have neck pain or back pain or headaches, if you've had a past injury as far as a concussion, maybe you had concussions back in your teenage years playing football, guess what? That can impact you in your 70s, in your 80s. That can impact you down the road. So if this is you, if you are dealing with brain fog, brain fatigue, if you are starting to deal with, you know what, maybe my memory is not quite where it should be, I'm forgetting very simple tasks, or maybe it's just that, hey, I've taken care of my parents who have cognitive decline or Alzheimer's or dementia, or they have issues with their brain, and you've seen the devastation that comes with that of taking care of family members or loved ones that have those issues, and you want to be on the preventative side, guys, this is the show for you. So again, to take advantage of an initial hyperbaric appointment and a chiropractic exam, typically that is a $320 value. We are doing it for $99 today. So if you want to take advantage of that appointment for only $99, we can get you set up for that initial appointment by calling in during the radio show. So we set aside 5 appointments specifically for this. So that number is 423-362-5360. Again, that's 423-362-5360. And so again, when you call, make sure that you leave your name, your number, and your best form of contact, so that we can call you back. Like last week, when I did our hyperbaric and functional appointments, guys, we had so many calls, we had to catch up on those, and we had to call back at later times. So you wanna make sure that you leave your name, your number, your best form of contact, and we will make sure we call you back and get you set up for that appointment. Again, instead of $320 that it normally is to do an initial hyperbaric and a chiropractic examination, that includes your x-rays as well, that's usually $320. We are doing it for $99 if you call during the radio show. So When we're looking at the brain, here's what we know. One, your brain is an incredibly important organ, right? It's kind of the center of everything. It's responsible for learning, for cognition, for memory, for thinking, for individual growth. So when we look at the health of the brain, it's massively important that we take care of it. So again, that number to call is 423-362-5360, and we'll get you set up for that initial appointment. So keeping your brain, you know, healthy and well is, it's critical, right? It's critical to the way your liver is going to help with detoxification. It's critical to the way that you are going to be able to fire those muscles to run with your grandkids, to be able to sit for long periods of time, to be able to have the heart beat and pump the way it's meant to have the digestive system function the way it's supposed to. You know, the brain is critical for all of these components. So we're going to dive into a word called autophagy, okay? So you guys have heard me talk about this specifically for the body, but we're going to talk about it in regards to the brain, right? So when we think about the process of autophagy, it is what allows the brain to regenerate and to repair. So autophagy is getting rid of old and unhealthy cells and cellular parts and replacing them with new and healthier ones, right? So you can start to see right away why this is important, because if we're getting rid of the damaged trash and then we're replacing those with healthy new cells, all of a sudden you can start to see how in a month, in 3 months, in 6 months, in a year, in 2 years, you're starting to rebuild a new organ, a new body, a new brain, right? So we're getting rid of the old and bringing in the new. And both of those parts of that process are massively important. So getting rid of the trash, as well as helping to support the rebuilding of new healthy cells and tissue. And when we get those things going in the right direction, that's where the magic happens. And again, the body's designed to do that. The brain is also designed to do that. So back in 2014 is when neuroscience was kind of turned on its head, when it showed, when studies showed that, oh my goodness, the brain is actually directly connected to the immune system. The brain is also directly connected to a couple vessels called the glymphatic.

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5: All right, guys, welcome back to the Wellness Radio. I'm your health expert, Dr. Nathan Warren, and we are talking all things brain health today, right? We are talking about brain autophagy and healing a toxic brain. We are talking about how to start working on preventative measures to protect your brain. One of the most important organs in the human body, as well as what can we do to start, you know, helping with regenerative components of the brain. So we were talking all things brain today. And so we mentioned in the first segment, we talked about, you know, what we are doing this week. Every week we set aside a certain amount of appointments. We set aside five this week for our radio listeners, for you guys specifically. So this week, what we are doing a combination appointment, an initial hyperbaric oxygen therapy session, along with a chiropractic examination, including your x-rays, so we can see what's going on from a structural standpoint. How can we support the brain from a nervous system standpoint? So that is typically a $320 value. That we are doing for $99 if you call in this week during the radio show. So again, that includes your x-rays, that includes a hyperbaric session, and a sit down with myself so we can start figuring out how to optimize your brain. Same combination I use for a lot of advanced athletes here in the Chattanooga area that we have been doing for years now. So if you give us a call, that number is 423-362-5360. Again, that's 423-362-5360. We can get you signed up for one of those appointments. So call now during the show. If you are not able to get through, please leave your name, your number, a detailed message, best contact to get back to you so that way we can call back

0: as well. So please leave a voicemail if you call and you can't get through. Again, 423-362-5360. So guys, as we dive into this, we talked about autophagy and what that means. Basically, brain autophagy is the process that allows your brain to regenerate, right? So it gets rid of the old and damaged and unhealthy cells and replaces them with newer, healthier cells. So you can see how that builds upon itself over time, where we're actually able to see you go from a sick, suffering brain to all of a sudden, wow, now we're seeing regeneration. Now we're starting to see memory come back. Now we're starting to see improvements there. And again, being preventative is always the better part of that. So when we go over the brain, let's go over some facts here so that we can kind of know and get to know the brain a little bit there. So one, I just want to let you guys know, we are only scratching the surface of what we know about the brain. So what that means is, almost all experts agree across neuroscience that there is so much more that we have to learn about the brain and how amazing it is and how it can adapt and all of those things. So the brain is, it takes up about 2% of your body weight, but it consumes about 20% of the body's energy production, okay? 25% of the cholesterol in your body resides in the brain, right? And the brain is made of about 60 to 70% fat, right? Which is super, super important. So again, fat is essential, right, to a healthy brain, 60 to 70% of that. So when we're looking at the brain as well, 95% of your decisions take part in the subconscious mind, okay? So you have the conscious brain, you have the subconscious brain. And this is also why one of my biggest tools we're gonna go over here in a little bit for helping the body and the brain to heal are what are called affirmations, right? And we will talk about those later because we wanna support the subconscious mind over time, okay? Your brain contains about 100 billion neurons, okay? So that's about 16 times the amount of people on Earth right now. 100 billion neurons, right? And each of them links to as many as 10,000 other neurons, right? So that's called massive parallel processing, okay? When we're looking at you know, male versus female brain, I thought this was super interesting, okay? So men, you can brag to your wives that your brain is about 10% bigger, right, than a female's brain. But you ready for this? Women actually have more gray matter. So women, you can brag to your husband about this. They have more gray matter and a larger hippocampus, which is involved in emotional processing than men. So that's why sometimes men, we can lose our crap pretty easily and not be able to regulate emotionally the way we should. Where women, they're like, yeah, dude, we've always been smarter. We can regulate our emotions better than you. Well, you got a bigger, larger hippocampus than men do, right? So your brain consumes about 20 watts of power, which is enough to illuminate a light bulb. So again, a lot of energy happening there. And your brain keeps developing even into your late 40s, as far as we know now. Again, we may find out later, which we probably will, that it continues to develop over time. So the second brain is called the gut, right? You guys have heard that before. About 100,000 neurons, which is called the enteric nervous system. And gut bacteria makes over 30 neurotransmitters, including serotonin, right? So the gut-brain connection is massive. This is why we know, you guys ready for this, that within 30 minutes of a concussion, we know it actually changes, has a negative impact on your gut bacteria. So within 30 minutes of a concussion, you actually change the microbiome of the gut. So that gut-brain axis is massive and super, super important. All right, so when we're looking at brain health, again, we've talked about how your brain is where you store your memories, It's involved in learning, cognition, individual growth. All of these things are important for a happy, healthy life. So we have to make sure that we are taking care of the brain just in general, right? So the brain is susceptible to something called chronic inflammation that then leads to brain degeneration, okay? So over the long term, chronic inflammation chews up and destroys neuronal tissue, and it basically leaves the brain weak and impaired, okay? This is a 30 plus year process that gradually degenerates the brain tissue. This is why you probably have read articles on, you know, having issues with the brain early on, even in your 20s and 30s, can actually show early signs of the possibility of dementia and Alzheimer's and Parkinson's disease. So we know that this is a long-term thing, which means what? Right now, as you're listening to this show, we should already be thinking now, if you're in your 40s, if you're in your 50s, if you're in your 30s, we should be thinking, what can we do now to take care of the brain, right? What can we do now? This is massively important. So what ends up happening during this brain degeneration process is we see shrinkage of the cerebral cortex. We see shrinkage of the hippocampus, right, which we talked about is the emotional component, which is why we see a lot of behavioral and emotional components when we see things like Alzheimer's and dementia that are involved there. And it enlarges what are called the ventricles. So this is a part of the chronic inflammatory state and brain degeneration. So when we look at studies, right, we know that new symptoms can develop and symptoms tend to worsen as disease progresses. So while there is no technical cure for neurodegenerative disease, early diagnosis, early treatment, again, early preventative components is highly beneficial, including dietary and lifestyle strategies. So we don't want to just wait on it to get worse, right? We do not want that to happen. Now, if we take it a step further and go even further back, we know that most of our brain cells are formed while you were in your mother's womb, right? And others are developed during infancy. This is also why we are such a major component of making sure that, you know, a woman is healthy during her pregnancy, that she's done a lot to remove toxins prior to pregnancy, that mom is supported, you know, even during the birthing process, and is supported in the after process to make sure that she can breastfeed in order to build a healthy and protected brain for that child. So guys, we are gonna go on our second break of the show. But before we do, I told you we had set aside 5 appointments that includes a chiropractic examination, as well as a initial hyperbaric oxygen therapy session. And so instead of $320 like it normally is, it's only $99 to get and take advantage of that appointment. So if you guys want to call in, that number is 423-362-5360. Again, that's 423-362-5360. And we can make sure that we call you back if you leave your name, your number, a voicemail. We will give you a call back to make sure that we get you scheduled for that initial appointment. So again, only $99. If you give us a call during the radio show, we'll get you all set up and start working on what can advance your health and take care of the brain from a preventative standpoint and from a neuroregeneration standpoint. So again, guys, this is the Wellness Radio. We will see you right back after the break.
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0: All right, guys, welcome back to the Wellness Radio. I am your health expert, Dr. Nathan Warren, and we are going over all things brain health today, right? So we are talking about how the brain is actually designed to regenerate, to repair, if we're doing the right things for it. So when we're looking at the brain, right? We have to understand there's certain symptoms that start to pop up that could let us know that brain degeneration is happening. And we talked about how brain degeneration can happen over the span of 30 plus years. So some of these symptoms you may already be experiencing or have started to experience could include memory loss, forgetfulness, confusion, mood changes, agitation, apathy, anxiety, and loss of inhibition. These can all be signs that the brain is degenerating and that we're seeing a lot of issues start to pop up. So one of the things that I want to talk about is one of the goals is what's called neuroplasticity. So as we start to work on the health of the brain, right, we can actually have something take place called neuroplasticity. This is the ability of the brain to reorganize itself, both in structure and how it functions, okay? So listen to that for just a second. How amazing is that? That the brain, even at, you know, 50, 60, 70 years old, can have a neuroplastic effect, meaning it has the ability to reorganize itself both in structure and how it functions. So scientists used to believe that the brain was hardwired, right? That basically, after childhood, you could not repair, regenerate, or replace damaged brain cells. Now we know the brain can change its structure based on how we use it, the structure of the brain, and the nutrition that we provide to it. So how does the brain change? It does it in these simple steps. Neurogenesis, right? This is the continuous generation of new neurons in certain brain regions, okay? This is massively important for the regeneration of the brain. We also get new synapses that happen. This happens when we develop new skills and we experience and create new neutral connections. So that means when you're doing a new skill, if you're learning a new language, doing a new instrument, doing different brain games, this is where we start to get to see improvements in these synapses. The other thing that we see is strengthened synapses. So that means with repetition and practice, that strengthens these neural connections. So the more we can practice these, the better off that we are. So the other part of it is connections in the brain that aren't used, they become weak, right? So these are weakened synapses, and this can also lead to degenerative changes in the brain. So that's why as we age, it's a good thing to be able to learn new skills, right? To be able to, you know, learn a new language or try a new skill set, a new sport. Everybody's into pickleball, right? Try tennis, try golf. Also, little tasks at home. Maybe instead of brushing your teeth with the right hand, maybe we're trying to brush our teeth with the left hand. That we're still writing things down. I know it's 2026. Everybody speaks into their phone or they type things out. But guess what? Writing things down, drawing, these are all things that actually help the brain in moving in the right direction there as well. So when we look at the brain, if we are truly working on the health of the brain, neurogenesis and brain autophagy, your brain can create about 700 new neurons per day in the hippocampus, allowing it to maintain its central function. The science of neurogenesis suggests that certain lifestyle habits can encourage the brain regeneration, improve your brain health, and also just help with preventative components to treat degenerative diseases, right? So autophagy plays a major role in this process, okay? So when we're looking at autophagy, first we kind of have to understand how does this happen in the brain, okay? So again, the word autophagy means self-eating. So it refers to the process of cellular recycling. We are getting rid of the damaged parts to then replace them with healthier cell structures, okay? So to replace those damaged cells with new healthy cells, okay? This is a massive, important process that happens in the body. So what ends up happening is like lysozymes, so these enzymes that help to break down these damaged parts of the brain and of the body. And this actually helps to reduce cellular stress over time. So we want this process to happen. So we know that when we look at the science, autophagy improves and seems to be a preventative component of cancer, right? So autophagy can play an important role in preventing the onset and early growth of cancer cells. It's been known to suppress several processes leading to cancer, such as DNA damage, chronic inflammation, and even genetic instability. We also know autophagy can enhance muscle performance, right? So as we exercise, you're putting stress on your cells. As this happens, you actually increase your, the energy increases in the cell components, and then they get worn out at a faster rate. Why is this important? Because this gets rid of the damaged cells, and it allows us to start building new healthy cells. Again, we've already talked about autophagy can be, important in the preventative neurodegeneration. Autophagy can also help regulate inflammation. It can help to decrease the effects of aging. So for example, autophagy, along with things like intermittent fasting, can actually increase our human growth hormone, which is important for muscle growth and has anti-aging benefits. And then autophagy can also improve our cellular energy in helping our mitochondria to go through autophagy, which is called mitophagy. And it ends up creating healthier, stronger mitochondria over time. Now, your brain, right? Your brain actually contains 10,000 mitochondria per brain cell, right? So that's a ton of mitochondria. So we're going to talk about mitochondria as we go. But before we do, I want to mention again, we are down to 2 appointments left. So 3 have already been taken up. If you want to come in and get evaluated in our wellness clinic, what we're doing today is a combination appointment. Again, so what this is going to include is an initial hyperbaric oxygen therapy session along with a chiropractic examination and x-rays so we can see what the structure looks like. So we're going to already start to work on function, right, of the brain and oxygenating the tissue. But we're also going to look and say, hey, how is structure negatively impacting the function of my brain as well? So if you want those, that's usually $320. We are doing it for $99. So if you want one of those appointments, give us a call. That number is 423-362-5360. Again, it's 423-362-5360. You can give us a call and we can get you set up for one of those. Again, that's 423-362-5360. If you can't get through, leave your name, number, best form of contact, and we will get back to you as soon as we can to get that scheduled. 423-362-5360 instead of 320. It's only 99 to start getting your health back, to start the preventative components of, you know, retaking your brain and making sure that you're in control of your health. So make sure and give us a call. So when we get back, we're going to talk about resilient brain mitochondria. We are also going to start talking about what we can do to help enhance autophagy so we can start building a healthy new brain. So this is the Wellness Radio. We'll see you right back after the break.
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0: All right, guys, welcome back to the Wellness Radio. I am your health expert, Dr. Nathan Warren, and we are going all over all things brain health. So thank you for tuning in, guys. I'll tell you, we are here every Saturday from 10 to 11 on Talk 102.3 WGOW. And it's one of our favorite things that we have been doing for over a decade now. We are a wellness clinic located in the Hamilton Place area. In between Burlington Coat Factory and REI behind the Embassy Suites. And we have been doing this for over a decade now. And we have worked with thousands of patients on helping them to achieve optimal health and wellness and regain their health and wellness back. So we've been talking about it all show. We are doing a special thing for our radio listeners, just like we do every week. This week, we're doing a unique one that is a combination of an initial hyperbaric oxygen therapy session along with a chiropractic examination where we can look at structure and function. That includes all your necessary x-rays and imaging to be able to take your health to the next level. And so during the show, we set aside 5 appointments and we are down to 1. So if you would like that last appointment to come in and see us and see how we can help you to get that hyperbaric oxygen therapy session and to get all your necessary imaging and x-rays done from a chiropractic standpoint, you can give us a call. That number is 423-362-5360. Again, that's 423-362-5360. $5,360 instead of $320 than it normally is to do both of those things. It's only $99 if you call in and grab that last spot. So 423-362-5360. Now we're talking all about the brain and something called brain autophagy, right? Breaking down the damaged parts so we can rebuild the new ones. So I'm gonna go over my top 10 favorite ways to enhance brain autophagy, okay? So number one, prioritize restorative sleep, okay? So what I mean by that is not just the amount of hours that we get, but making sure that we're getting the best out of that sleep. Right? So we want a dark room. We want a cold environment, 65 to 68 degrees. We also want to make sure that our timing of our sleep is consistent, that we're going to bed around the same time and that we're waking up around the same time to set a good circadian clock. And then we want to make sure that we are getting to bed. I like to recommend before 11 o'clock, so that we can make sure we get enough growth hormone and testosterone production from a hormonal standpoint to make sure that we are protecting the brain. So prioritize sleep. Number two is making sure we are mitigating stress, okay? Mitigating stress. This is why a part of number two, the greatest biohack for the brain and nervous system is chiropractic adjustments. There is zero doubt in my mind that is one of the greatest biohacks that you can do is take care of your spine and your nervous system, because that helps us to adapt to stress better. We can't always get rid of stressors, but what we can do is help the body better adapt, right? Get into ketosis. So making sure we're eating lots of good healthy fat and protein and decreasing our carbohydrate intake. Ketosis, nutritional ketosis, can be powerful for the brain. Intermittent fasting, making sure that we are taking care of taking time away from food, anywhere from 12 to 16 hours is a great strategy to help enhance brain autophagy. Extended fasting, so 24-hour fasting, what we call dinner-to-dinner fasting, 36-hour fasting, 48-hour fasting, can be super beneficial for brain autophagy. Making sure we are exercising, specifically higher intensity interval training, and getting regular exercise on a daily basis can be absolutely amazing for enhancing brain autophagy. Sauna, so utilizing heat therapy. Sauna is a powerful tool in enhancing brain autophagy. So I love utilizing sauna. Cold therapy, right? So doing certain cold plunges or cold rooms or contrast showers can be a vital importance as well. And then also my last one is hyperbaric oxygen therapy. You want to talk about regenerating brain tissue? The hyperbaric oxygen therapy helps to enhance oxygen delivery to the brain, to every part of the brain. So that is why it is involved in one of the greatest biohacks known to mankind, is making sure that we are oxygenating the brain, and the hyperbaric does it at a level that is almost unheard of. So that is why I love hyperbaric. So when you combine chiropractic and hyperbaric oxygen therapy, that is an ultimate for the brain and how it functions and repairs. So again, guys, if you want to take advantage of that initial hyperbaric oxygen therapy session, along with a chiropractic examination, including all of your x-rays and imaging, make sure you give us a call. Instead of $320 like it normally is, it's only $99 to get scheduled for that. You can grab that last appointment. That number is 423-362-5360. Again, that's 423-362-5360. If you can't get through, leave your name, your number, a voicemail, detailed voicemail, and we will get back to you as soon as we can and get you scheduled for that. Again, that's 423-362-5360. And again, guys, thank you for listening to Wellness Radio. Guys, health is a choice, And today you guys made a great choice by listening to the healthiest radio show on the planet, where we bring you the latest and greatest health information. And we have for over a decade now. So again, thank you for listening and tuning in. We will see you guys again next Saturday here on the Wellness Radio.

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0: a battle in the heart of Alabama caught our attention. Coal miners in one community, they've been on strike now for months.
1: Working as long as 12 hours a day, 7 days a week, in some of the most dangerous conditions.
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1: Folks, this is Overtime, a production of The Valley Labor Report, the largest union talk radio and online news outfit in the South, now broadcasting across the Mason-Dixon line in Chicago and Minneapolis, coming to you from the heart of the Tennessee Valley, the Spice Radio Studios in Huntsville, Alabama. We are run by working people and for working people all over the country. My name is Jacob Morrison. My co-host is Adam Keller. If you would like to call in, you can do so. We're going to go ahead and open the phones at 844-899-TVLR. That is 844-899-8857. You can also send us a text message to that very same number or leave us a voicemail at any time. You can also leave us a written note at tvlr.fm/contact. Because we didn't get to it in the first half of the program, let's do Boss Watch. Every day across the South, workers are killed on the job. They're stolen from, discriminated against, or sexually harassed. Sometimes the employers are caught. These are last week's stories. This is Boss Watch. In Georgia, the U.S. Department of Labor has recovered $113,199 in back wages after an investigation found a Richmond Hill urgent care facility failed to pay its workers for hours worked and retaliated against a worker for questioning its pay practices. The investigation by the department's Wage and Hour Division found that Premier Health Consultants, LLC, operating as St. Joseph Candelier Urgent Care, violated the Fair Labor Standards Act by paying straight time instead of time and a half in overtime for all hours worked over 40 when employees were required to attend mandatory orientation meetings and training. The employer also required certain employees to work off the clock, resulting in unpaid overtime, and suspended a worker who questioned pay practices, all violations of the FLSA. Staying in Georgia, Kroger, a national grocery chain, is going to pay $75,000 and provide other equitable relief to settle a disability discrimination and retaliation lawsuit filed by the Equal Employment Opportunity Commission. According to the lawsuit, a breast cancer survivor whose cancer treatments caused permanent nerve damage to her lower extremities was hired as a cashier at the Kroger in Atlanta's Edgewood retail district. Shortly thereafter, the employee requested to sit on a stool or chair during her shifts as an accommodation and provided supporting medical documentation. The store then just stopped scheduling her. They ignored her repeated phone calls, and she subsequently filed an internal complaint. After several more months with no scheduled shifts, she informed the company that she filed a charge of discrimination with the EEOC in July of 2023, and Kroger told her that any further contact should be handled between her attorney and Kroger's legal department. The company did not attempt to contact the employee or schedule her to work thereafter. Such alleged conduct violates the Americans with Disabilities Act, ADA, which prohibits disability discrimination and retaliation. The ADA also requires employers to provide reasonable accommodations for qualified individuals with disabilities absent undue hardship. And guess what? Providing a stool for disabled folks is not an undue hardship. So the EEOC filed suit in the U.S. District Court for the Northern District of Georgia after first attempting to reach a pre-litigation settlement through its administrative conciliation process. The two-year consent decree resolving the lawsuit requires Kroger to provide $75,000 to the former cashier. In addition to the monetary relief, Kroger will update its complaint procedures, provide specialized training to store leaders and human resources personnel who receive and handle disability accommodation requests, and post a notice in the workplace informing employees of the settlement and of their right to be free from workplace discrimination. Furthermore, the company will provide the EEOC with periodic reports regarding requests for disability accommodation and how those requests were handled. And that is it for Boss Watch this week. If we missed something, let us know. tvlr.fm/contact. We got a few minutes before our guest is going to be in the Zoom. Adam, did you want to talk about Social Security or history? What do you think makes the most sense to plug in here?
2: Well, I can do just a quick little history update. I was thinking about what happened this past week in human rights history. And as I often do, I like to look at the Zen Education Project because they have something called This Day in History. It's a great resource. Really encourage people to check that out. And there were a few things that happened over the past week in history, in American history, that I was familiar with and some that I was not. So the one that was August 21st, back in 1939, there was actually a peaceful sit-in demonstration in Alexandria, Virginia, at the public library. There was a 26-year-old civil rights lawyer named Samuel Wilbert Tucker, and he actually did a sit-in at the whites-only segregated public library in August 21st of 1939, which is, you know, decades before the more famous sit-in attempts of the civil rights movement. So I thought that was really interesting and really a cool story that I hadn't heard of. One that I was a little bit more familiar with, August 20th was the anniversary. August 20th, 1965, was the death and the murder of Jonathan Daniels. Jonathan Myrick Daniels was an Episcopal seminarian. He had gone down here to Alabama to work on the desegregation of churches and voter registration. On August 13th, 1965, Daniels and others picketed white-only stores in southern Lowndes County. They were arrested and taken to Haneyville, where they were jailed in overcrowded cells with no air conditioning and toilets that routinely backed sewage out onto the floor. They were eventually released on August 20th, 1965, but were not provided any means of transportation back to Selma. Stranded in the 100-degree heat, Daniels and others sought a cool drink at a nearby store. There, they were met by Tom Coleman, holding a shotgun, who demanded they leave the property or risk being shot. As Coleman aimed at 17-year-old African-American Ruby Sales, Daniels pushed her away and took the full impact of the shotgun blast in his chest, dying instantly. And Coleman, the murderer, was actually acquitted. And that's a very powerful story that is well-remembered in the Episcopal Church. And I know every year I see the Episcopal Church honor Jonathan Daniels. So it's worth remembering those folks who did come before us, those folks who put their lives on the line, in this case, literally put his life on the line to save someone fighting for justice. So that was a really important milestone this past week. There were a couple others also that I'll mention real quickly, you know, before our guest comes on. One of the things that happened this past week was Social Security. It was the anniversary of Social Security Act being passed. That was August 14th. AFGE and others put out some statements about it. We may have time to get into that later in the show today or certainly next week, but it was the anniversary of Social Security Act being passed. And I think it's really important that we don't just look at this as like a good policy that the president and the Congress gave us out of the kindness of their hearts. Throughout the 1930s, during the Depression, there was a massive wave of organizing, real huge amounts of people power. Folks were building unions, folks were building civil rights organizations, people were organizing the unemployed, right? Federal relief workers were organizing, you name it. There was unionism was growing at a rapid pace, and that the demand for a dignified retirement, a demand to take care of the least of these, those who are elderly, those who are disabled, was something that was really made popular leading into this act. So I think it's always important when we reflect on these big victories of the past that we remember it took a lot of people pushing and organizing and speaking up and risking their own safety, their own reputation to do that. Because that kind of people power is what it's always taken to make progress in this country. And we now see that the Social Security Act is under threat. Right. We have politicians such as Alabama's own Senator Tommy Tuberville talking about Social Security being a scam. Right. This was a hard fought victory that we should not take lightly. And the last anniversary I will mention is that this past week was also the anniversary of the CIA coup in the country of Iran back in 1953. And that is one of those moments in history that when I learned about it as a teenager, it really blew my mind because it really connected a lot of dots for me. When I learned about that and I realized that, you know, intelligence agencies helped overthrow a democratically elected government,

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1: Well-known stories and also some of the lesser-known stories and lesser-known figures who have stood up for justice throughout history.
2: 844-899-TVLR, if you want to call in, 844-899-8857. The phones are open. let's see. We got a few clips here. Let's do this Ben Shapiro clip because it was pretty crazy, I thought. Let's just go ahead and play it. I'm not going to preview it very much. It's clip three.
3: There is no question that the anti-fascism is also rising, and the fascists were on our shore back then. And what we're committed to now is fighting what? Socialists? I mean, the idea of having healthcare that everyone
4: communists
3: can...
2: Clip three. That's not clip three.
5: There is a reason that these folks on the horseshoe right are promoting Putin or Iran, have guests on who promote Hitler. According to these black pillars on both the left and the right, America has fundamentally betrayed its own population. Young people can't get ahead. They can't afford an apartment. They can't find somebody to marry. They can't have kids. People like the people in this audience are completely enervated. There is nothing you can do. Your life is doomed to failure because all of the systems are arrayed against you.
2: Okay, we'll pause it there for a second. And so you can see that his he's speaking to an audience of college kids and lambasting the horseshoe right and the horseshoe left, you know, is making the, you know, saying that the left and the far ends of the right and left are exactly the same by doing the straw man of saying like, oh, well, the left and the right are both saying there's no way actually for young people to get ahead. It's not actually that, you know, the real critique that the left has, which is not that it's impossible for people to get. Nobody says it's impossible for people to do things, but rather it is. One, more difficult than it should be, and two, in many ways, more difficult than it used to be.
1: Mm-hmm. Mm-hmm.
2: You know, and he doesn't contend with that. He erects this, you know, I mean, it's a literal straw man. He erects this thing where, oh, my opponents say it's impossible. You know, there's no way for you to succeed because all of the forces of society are arrayed against you, and I'm going to fight back against that.
1: I mean, go on, bro, but no one's saying that.
5: And the good news for you is that you have no responsibility for anything in your life, right? You bear no responsibility for any of your own decision-making because it's too late for you. You've already been stabbed in the back by a nefarious cadre of evildoers, all of whom can be identified simply by finding who's successful. And you guys, because presumably you're young and therefore unsuccessful, you have become the victims. Just give all your power over to the black pillars. Just buy their ALP, buy some nicotine pouches, and everything will be all better.
2: Okay. Now, that one was good. That was a good one. And you can hear there that he got a couple of boos, I think, in the audience. Yeah. I think he was like, no, you'll pry my nicotine pouches out of my cold, dead 21-year-old hands.
1: That's right. Yeah, that's interesting. I don't really know.
2: Now, it's a big thing on the right, actually.
1: Really?
2: Like a lot of the podcasters,
1: they're promoting it. They've got the ad deals. I get it. But anyway, that's interesting. No one's saying there's no responsibility.
2: Right. Right. Well, you know, I don't know. I suppose I don't listen to enough Nazi podcasts.
1: That's
2: maybe
1: right.
2: That's
1: I
2: what
1: have
2: the
1: no
2: Nazis
1: idea
2: are
1: what
2: saying.
1: They're saying.
2: But it's funny that he did the jab at the nicotine sellers there, because I remember being in college listening to Dennis Prager, who is somebody that Ben Shapiro would very much align with. And every now and then it was like a monthly thing. I listened to Dennis Prager a lot. I listened to a lot of right-wing talk radio because I hated myself. And so it was like a monthly thing. He would talk about how cigars actually don't cause cancer. And that's big, woke, liberal, anti-tobacco industry
1: big
2: nonsense.
1: Science.
2: Big science, yeah.
1: With their big facts.
2: Yeah. And he was like, no, as long as you just puff, it's not going to cause you cancer.
1: Sure.
2: Which, you know, if that was the case, it would be strange then that chewing tobacco causes cancer and cigars don't cause cancer, because
1: I just choose not to believe it.
2: Yeah, right.
1: There you go. That's the power of it. You know,
2: that's a thing that the New Age people, what's it called? The power of,

0: I really,
1: you just say
0: I'm
1: it.
0: I'm not very new age. You're just manifesting it.
1: Yes.
0: You're talking about.
1: Yeah. I think manifesting. Yeah. Okay. You just say it and it happens.
0: Well, so. He's manifesting things. Ben Shapiro is. He's a character.
2: Nothing solves problems like Indian made nicotine. Now, none of this is true. None of this is true. The vast majority of people who grew up in poverty in the United States do not end up in poverty. In fact, 98% of people in the United States who fulfill three basic conditions end up not being poor. Get married before you have kids, graduate high school, get a job.
1: Okay, now this one is a very funny one. Matt Brunig, I've been over the last few weeks like referencing him a lot, especially on the Dale Jackson show when I've been talking about it. But this is a bailiwick of his. And what Ben Shapiro there is talking about is the success sequence.
0: Yeah, I've heard about it. I've heard some of our state lawmakers want it taught in our schools and that kind of thing.
1: And so Matt Brunig, that's one of his bailiwicks, and he's written about the success sequence a lot. And it's, you know, it's funny because, you know, it can kind of change depending on exactly who is saying it. But it's something like those things, graduate high school, get a job, get married before having children, et cetera, et cetera. But, you know, he says in one, and this is from like 10 years ago, the rules do not actually cut down poverty because none of the rules provide meaningful poverty reduction after you have applied the full-time work rule. The authors in the success sequence community smuggle their cultural views into the anti-poverty debate by embedding them into a sequence with full-time work, which drives nearly all of the low poverty outcomes that they find. When their superfluous cultural preferences collide with one another, they end up coming up with different success sequences. And so what he's saying there is like, yes, if you have a full-time job, you are most poor people in this country are children, elderly, or disabled people. Like the vast, vast, vast majority of people who are poor in this country are children, elderly, disabled, or caring for somebody in one of those categories. And so work is unavailable to them. And so you can't, you know, you're just defining poverty out of existence by saying, oh, well, if you do these three things, it's just like, yes, we know that if you do the thing about getting work, you're less likely to be in poverty. But that doesn't address poverty because there are lots of people who can't work.
0: Right. And there are a lot of folks who are working two or three jobs. There are a lot of folks who are on the margins of poverty who, like, in his definition, in the strictest sense of, like, their categories do not fall below, like, the federal poverty level, which is extremely low. But then you have, like, I mean, over 60% of America is paycheck to paycheck. Most people have no savings. Most people are, you know, one emergency away from their definition of poverty. So, you know, it doesn't really account for that, the whole, you know, and the broader trends of our society. I mean, it's, you know, that individual thing. It's, you know, if you are poor, it's because you have failed as an individual and made poor choices. And there, that's just, you know, that's crazy because here's the thing. All people make mistakes. All people make bad choices. Some of us are rich. Some of us are poor. It's deeper than just your individual choices and responsibility. Obviously, that makes an impact. You can make some bad decisions that contribute to your poverty. There are also wealthy people who make poor decisions all the time, but because they're wealthy, are insulated from the impact of those decisions.
1: And it's also worth noting that get a job, like the second that you don't have a job, you are no longer following the success sequence.
0: Right.
1: Right?
0: Which
1: so if you get
0: can
1: fired
0: happen to you for any
1: number of reasons.
0: Your factory closes. You get fired by some jerk boss. You know,
1: those 1,100 people in Tuscaloosa who are being let go because their factory is closing. As soon as they no longer have a job, they are no longer in the success sequence. They are no longer following the success sequence. And therefore, under Ben Shapiro's worldview, even though they are 1,100, you know, these are the steelworkers union members who work at BF Goodrich in Tuscaloosa, Alabama. Highly skilled, highly qualified manufacturing workers. Guess what? There are not 1,100 more manufacturing jobs in the city of Tuscaloosa for them to be absorbed into, right? So they're either going to be unemployed for a significant amount of time, they're going to have to move, or they're going to have to take a lower paying job. And so, you know, the second that they no longer have the job, Ben Shapiro says implicitly that it is on them for their economic, you know, difficulties. He also, you know, Matt also mentions that, you know, a full-time worker who's paid the minimum wage has an annual income of a little over $15,000. And if they live alone, the poverty line for their one-person family is $12,486. It's a little bit higher now, but it's still less than $15,000. So, like, definitionally, if you have full-time work, you're not in poverty if you're just one person or if you're two people who are working full-time. But guess what? Actually getting full-time work can be difficult sometimes. So it's just, it's such a stupid, the success sequence is such a dumb thing. You should read Matt Brunig if you want to really dive into it. But
2: that's it. And listen, while I'm a lot older than I was when I started doing this, I was 17 when I started doing this, I'm 42 now. I started off with no wife and no kids, and I have a wife and five kids. So it's been a while, but here is the thing. There is nothing that I did that you cannot do. You can do all of those things because you have the greatest privilege in the history of mankind. You live here. America is awesome.
1: Okay. And now, see, this is the thing.
0: You, too, can be an entertainer puppet for the billionaire class.
1: I mean, that, like,
0: anyone
1: to,
0: can
1: to
0: do
1: be
0: it.
1: Willing to say, to be able to say that when, you know, your parents, I looked this up the other day. It was something like, what did Ben Shapiro's, yeah, here it is. What did Ben Shapiro's parents do? Yeah, his mom was a TV company executive. You know, the idea that you come from this wealthy family, and, you know, that you have the gall to say without even, you know, because it, again, you can say nobody, I'm not saying that anybody can't do, you know, it, what he said is literally true. Anybody can do, it is possible for anybody to do what he did, and there are people who came from worse circumstances than he did who do what he does and who are, you know in a similar place in the media environment as he is.
0: Sure.
1: But the idea that you could come from as privileged of a background as him and not at the very least make the caveat that it is now, you know, that it, I mean, I would just feel, I feel self-conscious sometimes talking about, you know, talking to people about how they can do this or that just because of the upbringing that I had. And my upbringing was just that my dad was a machinist and my mom was a computer programmer, and so we were fine, right? And so, like, I didn't have to worry about – I never once in my life worried, you know, if I needed to go to the hospital, can I go? If I want to go to college, can I – are we going to have the money to send me to college? Like, that literally never was a thought in my mind because I knew that we could handle it. We had the money to do those things. And so sometimes I feel self-conscious when I'm in rooms with people who did not grow up that way. The idea that he could get up there on a stage talking to people, no doubt many of whom either are currently or have been or will be poor, and say without any hint of, you know, sort of like, my life was easier than yours. I mean, that's crazy, right? That's just bonkers to not have any sort of, you know, ashamedness would not be the right word because you don't have to be ashamed from sure. coming from wealth.
0: Some humility.
1: But humility, recognition. That
0: self-awareness
1: that it's easier for you than it would be for 95% of the people that you're talking to.
2: Right. If you fail, there is probably a 95% probability that you did something wrong and you should change your decision-making process. I know. Listen, I don't sound, when I say this sort of stuff, people don't like it sometimes when I say this sort of stuff, because I'm not your friend, okay? I'm not going to come along. I'm not going to tell you how tough your life is and how bad I feel for you, because I don't give a shit. Okay, here's the thing. I care enough about you not to lie to you. I care enough about you to tell you, as perhaps your parents would, that the best way for you to be successful in life is to make good, responsible decisions. And that all of those things are available to you. You can find a good man or woman, and you can get married. You can have children. You can get a job. You can build a business. You can make decisions to live in communities that have healthy social fabric. You can go to church. You can do it every Sunday. You can do all those things. They're all right there in front of you. And that doesn't mean that there aren't things that government can do to get obstacles out of your way and should do to get obstacles out of your way. But this idea that there's a group of nefarious elites who are sitting in a back room somewhere trying desperately to thwart you is nonsense. It's nonsense. And the only people telling you that lie are people who are trying to sell you something.
1: Yeah. I mean, it's just such a crazy, crazy message, especially like as a politics guy. You know, like, look, if you want to be a preacher and you're talking to a room of people, not about politics, but about, you know, their life and how to move about the world. I mean, I do think that there's genuinely a, like, there are different roles that people need to take. And it would not be, you know, talking to somebody about their personal life advice. Like, it's not valuable to harp on all of the, like, you know, the way that the system is arrayed against them and so many, you know, it's just, that's not a valuable thing. You need, you know, personal life advice. There's a lot of value in identifying paths through the obstacles and talking about that and hyping them up and saying that you can do this, because in many cases you can and you should not be deterred by the obstacles that are in fact actually arrayed against you. But as a matter of policy and politics, that's like the whole thing, actually, is identifying obstacles and getting them out of the way and making life easier for people and making it so that people have a better life. And, you know, the idea that you want to be a politics person and you just want to lecture people about how your life is already good is crazy. And it's even crazier. You know, we just had this conversation with the AFL-CIO about the executive pay watch. The CEOs have literally never made more money in the history since we've been keeping track of this. Never, ever. Workers have never made a lower share of the national income in nearly the last 100 years. And so the idea that this conversation only ever goes one way towards working people, you know, why are you not having this conversation at the freaking Chamber of Commerce saying, look, you guys, you've got it pretty well. You didn't actually need that 20% raise last year. You were already making 285 times more than your median worker. When is enough enough? You know, there's not a cabal of big labor that's trying to inhibit you from doing your job well. You know, maybe there are things that could be more efficient, but good God, you live in America. Maybe taxes, you know, maybe you want to pay less taxes, but good God, you live in America. You know, suck it up, right? This conversation from these people never, ever goes towards them. It only goes towards workers and people who, as a factual matter, have less. And, you know, you got to think on that, right? If you're a conservative person, if you're a conservative working person, you got to think about that. Because look, even if you believe that there's a place, and I believe that there's a place for conversations like this, you know, if you've got somebody genuinely,
0: there's kernels of truth, in the comments said, I think Gus. Yeah. I mean, there's kernels of truth because as you're saying, like when we're talking to one-on-one with our friends or our neighbors, or our family members, right. We're going to try to encourage them to make the best decisions possible, to make the best choices possible in terms of what they have to choose from. Right. What we're saying is that often what they have to choose from is dictated by the broader social construct around us, right? Like the society we're in, the policies, right? I mean, we just talked this morning about healthcare premiums doubling, tripling. That's not someone's individual moral failing, right? That was a policy choice. In a country that is wealthy enough and technologically advanced enough to certainly provide universal health care, just like most of the advanced world, right? I think it's pretty gross, you know, to mix that kind of like personal self-help, you know, personal responsibility stuff. You get elements of truth in that, and then you mix that in as some sort of like political outlook.
1: Well, and the political outlook things can't be better.
0: The status quo
1: is working. America's already great.
0: The status quo is great. If it's not great for you, that's your fault. And I'm sorry, but look around us, right? Look around us. This is the wealthiest country in the history of the world. And yet we have people dying every single day because of poverty. We have people dying every single day because they don't have health care. We have people dying on the job all the time because they don't have unions. They don't have regulations, right? It's insane. Here in the South, it's even worse, right? Here in Alabama, if you're a working class person, you are living in one of the worst places to be a working person in the entire developed world. right? There are dozens of other countries, plus most of the rest of the states, where you're going to have more rights, more freedom, more economic opportunity, more protections on the job, broader social safety net, right? It's not our fault we were born here. It's not our fault we're in Alabama. Whatever brought us here, whether we were born here, we moved here, right? We deserve just as much as anybody else. And, you know, I understand the personal responsibility aspect to it. We all make mistakes. We all do good things and bad things, right? We all make choices that shape the futures of our lives. But this also remembers solidarity, right? That, like, ultimately, our destinies and our living conditions and our futures are tied up together. So even if you do make a bad choice, right? Like, even if you do screw up, should you live in poverty? Should you be desperate? Should you lack health care? Should you lack food? Should you lack housing, education? Should we put you in jail, right? Because you made bad choices? Well, we all screw up. We're not perfect. None of us are. You know, Ben Shapiro, I'm going to go ahead and guess he's made some mistakes in his life. All right. So, you know, that's the thing that really eats at me is just the lack of solidarity, the lack of recognizing our shared humanity. You know, like, that's the thing. Even Ben Shapiro and people who think like Ben Shapiro, I don't want them to be in poverty. I think their politics suck. I think they're working for evil. And by the way, there is a tiny cabal of elites making our life worse. They're the ruling class. They own everything. They own the economy. They own the politicians. They own the media. Right? Like, let's just be real about it. Let's just be real about it. He works for them. He knows. He's in the rooms. Well, maybe they don't let him in the room, but they tell him. They give him his marching orders, and that's what that's about.
1: Yeah. Yeah, I mean, you know, if you're a conservative working person, you should really think about the fact that he only ever gives this lecture one way. And look, if you're going to give this lecture one way, you got to give it 300 times, you know, because CEOs make 300 times their median worker's wage. You got to give it to CEOs 300 times more. That's about an appropriate amount. You know, if you give this lecture 300 times to the Chamber of Commerce, maybe you can come to a union hall and give it once.
0: Yeah, there you go.
1: I'll allow that.
0: That's fair.
1: All right, we got some more clips, and these are not going to give you aneurysms. They're going to give you a little bit of
0: maybe hope.
1: Yeah, a little bit of hopium.
0: Okay.
1: So this guy's Corbin Trent. He's from East Tennessee, and he has been making the rounds and just absolutely dog walking people about the history of the TVA, and I mean, really just making people look dumb. And I'm kind of surprised he keeps getting invited back on, like Fox News and News Nation and stuff. But he does. He's been, you know, it's been like the last 3 weeks. He's really, really been going at it. You should follow him online. But let's play clip one.
3: There is no question that the anti-fascism is also rising, and the fascists were on our shore back then. And what we're committed to now is fighting what? Socialists? I mean, the idea of having healthcare that everyone
4: communist,
3: can...
4: Communist, socialist, very antithetical
3: the same thing
4: to
3: the
4: American
3: system. Are they the same or are they different? Because I think socialism, TVA, where I'm from, East Tennessee, was built by socialism. The TVA was built by it. Oak Ridge was built by it. Factories were built by it. Alcoa
4: built
3: was built by it.
4: Built by socialism?
3: America, absolutely. Government workers.
1: Just think about that. It's just so funny hearing people react that way to the TVA, of all things. Because you go back and look, I mean, I've recently done this. I've read a few books about the foundation of the TVA, the founding of the TVA, and the Republican opponents, just like the Republican opponents or the right-wing opponents of every good thing in this country's history, called it socialism at the time. Dwight Eisenhower called it socialism at the time. And, you know, and so now here we are almost 100 years after the founding of the TVA, just celebrated its 90th anniversary. You know, we got a right-wing pundit, the TVA? Socialism? I've never heard of that before. You're making this connection now for me for the first time. It's like George Bush and the, you know, sir, they hit a second or something like that. Or no, what's the meme? I'm hearing this now for the first. It's a Trump meme.
0: You're
1: telling me now for the first time. I can't remember what it was about. But yeah, I mean, it's very, very funny. And that's kind of, you know, that's kind of the thing, right? A good thing is introduced. The right-wing opponents of it call it socialism. Medicare, Social Security, the TVA.
0: And this is old. As basically since there's been socialism, it's been used as a a boogeyman for any progressive policy.
1: Yeah.
0: Even the mildest, most moderate like adjustments to the system.
1: Yes.
0: Here's a few crumbs. Oh, that's socialism.
1: But then when it's implemented, once it's implemented, everybody likes it. It's great. It works awesome. Then, a few decades later, you're telling me that's socialism, the thing that we called socialism for decades and years before it was implemented and still a little bit after it was implemented. But now everybody likes it, so I can't hate it. And so I can't call it socialism, because if I call it socialism, then people are going to start to think, oh, maybe socialism isn't so bad. If Medicare is socialism, maybe. Maybe I'm a socialist. I don't know. TVA is socialism. Maybe I'm a socialist. I don't know.
0: But no. Socialism means bad things.
1: Yeah. Never good things. Okay. So here he is. He's just totally flummoxed. Never heard this before. The TVA, a federal government-owned utility. Socialism? Never heard that before. Let's continue.
3: 90% of the people that built those
4: having
3: dams,
4: a government is not the same as having socialism.
3: Well, so if it's not the government doing the work and the government building things for the people and then keeping ownership of it, if that's not what socialism is, then what is it? You tell me. If it's not direct employees building the
4: any level of government is socialism.
3: I think your guys are, actually.
1: Damn. Got him. But yeah, and that's. Because Corbyn there, he's like, look, I don't know what you call socialism, but if you can't call something socialism that was built by the government, that is owned by the government, and that is run by the government, I guess I'm really not totally sure what you call socialism. If that's not so, I don't know what it is. And then Jennings, he walks back a few steps. Any government at all is social.
0: Right. Which is actually what the left. The far left, our Marxist and Leninist and other friends would say, right? It's not actually socialism, what you're talking about. And I guess Corbyn isn't really even saying that it is necessarily, because I think you can have that debate. Does it by virtue of being a public entity and a publicly funded and controlled entity, is it socialist, quote unquote? There's a reasonable debate to have there. The point, though,
1: Is that
0: Republicans
1: exactly
0: call anything socialism, right? It's supposed to be a synonym for bad, right? Any good thing that we're trying to do in this country, they're going to call it socialist because they think that means it's bad. They think you will think it's bad, right? Because we have been propagandized. Even though most folks who go around calling things socialist and communist have no freaking clue really what these words truly mean. Yeah. Couldn't define it. Don't know about Karl Marx. Show them a picture of Karl Marx. They think that's Santa Claus. They don't know. So,
1: Something Corbyn should incorporate into this next time he talks about it is that in addition to being, built, owned, and run by the government, the workers who are working for the government have always been unionized. Like from the very beginning, like a year after it was founded, the workers organized. And the TVA negotiated a contract with them. I think they were voluntarily recognized. I don't even think they had a union election. I think it was voluntary recognition. And so the whole time, like 80%, 90% of workers at the TVA had been members of unions.
0: Right. Whether you call it socialist or not, it's a good thing,
1: right?
0: It's
1: so
0: objectively
1: that's the...
0: working. It's doing good things. And so
1: people in the TVA service area pay 30 to 40% less than other Alabamians who get their power from Alabama Power. People who get their power from the TVA, I think there's like maybe one or two other utilities in the country of the top 100 utilities who have a lower rate than the TVA. They provide lower industrial rates for businesses in the Tennessee Valley.
0: Which has contributed to North Alabama and this region's growth and why... I'm not saying it's the only reason, but it certainly is a factor in why we've had
1: this
0: boom.
1: It's a huge reason. One of the things that people really don't...
0: A Toyota plant puts out a lot of needs a lot of energy, right?
1: Well, I'm not even talking about that. I mean, something that people don't appreciate enough about the TVA today, because it's so far removed, is how often the Tennessee Valley flooded
0: right
1: before the TVA... Yes, before the TVA took control of the river, I mean, it would flood catastrophic levels of flooding once every couple of years. And within 10 years of the TVA's founding, the amount of flooding was cut by like 90% or something crazy. I mean, it was just almost impossible to develop industrially in the valley because of the constant flooding. And so,
0: and the disease also,
1: and the disease, yeah, a huge malaria, lots of malaria in the Tennessee Valley, because of the constant flooding and the stagnant water that would result from that. And so, you know, because of the TVA's unique, like the way that it is structured, you know, it is not only responsible for power generation, it's responsible for unified resource development. And so they don't just have to look at, not only do they not have to make profits, they don't just have to look at power development. They can say, look, even if it would be better for power development, it would be bad to let more water go down the river for the flooding aspect of it. And so they've got like a triple mandate. It's a economic development, resource development, or like, you know, water control and power generation. And so they're able to take all of these things into account and juggle these balls at the same time in one organization rather than having these other organizations trying to fight each other over it. They can do it all themselves, and it just works better. I mean, the TVA is one of the best things to ever happen to the people of the Valley. And, you know, but certainly by any definition that Republicans would use, it would be called socialism. And that's the move that a lot of these people make is that, you know, they'll say something is socialism, blah, blah, blah. You know, Bernie Sanders will say, look, the people, some of the countries that, you know, we're kind of drawing on for some of my policies, they're more socialist than us. And then they'll say, oh, well, those countries aren't socialist. And, you know, frankly, like, I have never been a labels person. Like, I don't care what you call something. Let's do the policy. Like, is Medicare for all socialist or not? Like, I don't care, I suppose. Let's just do it, right? Is TVA socialist or not? I don't know. I don't care. It's good. Let's do that everywhere. Let's nationalize all the utility companies, because clearly the utility companies in the rest of the country are going profit mad, and they're not handling the data center problem well, and so they should be taken – they're not responsible enough to be allowed to continue to operate, and the government should take them over.
0: Yeah.
1: Like we did with the TVA.
0: I mean, I think – yeah, I'm like that. I don't really care about labels as much as – What are we actually doing to improve the material conditions of everyday people? What are we doing to protect our environment, our future? Does it work? Does it not work? Is it making things better or worse? Like that's what we got to look at and stop looking at the labels as much. You know, there's a lot of folks who really want to make everything left versus right, but it's top versus down in reality, in our system, right? We're in an oligarchy, right? And whether some of those oligarchs have more liberal positions than you or more conservative positions than you, it's really kind of beside the point. The fact is they have concentrated wealth and power in our system such that we are missing a whole lot of democracy in our system, right? Not just the political aspect of going and voting every 2 years or every 4 years for, you know, folks in D.C., but democracy on a real level in every aspect of our life, we're really missing it. And so that's what, you know, I think motivates me a lot in terms of this labor movement, is bringing more democracy into our society. It brings democracy into the workplace when you have a union, just like, you know, and I think expanding the public sector, expanding worker cooperatives and employee ownership. These are the things that we really need to be doing as a society to take the wealth back from the oligarchs. We all contribute to this wealth, right? The GDP, that's all us. That's all of us. Our labor, our consumption, that's what spends it. And, you know, we have to be looking at how to expand the public sector, unleash the public sector, really, and expand worker cooperatives and expand that kind of community wealth building from the bottom up. And we need more unions. Like, it's not, you know, to me, I don't think that's crazy to say that everyday people need more power over our lives, economically, politically, all of that. I think that's a reasonable thing.
1: And so, you know, one of the retorts to, you know, that sort of argument that we need to unleash the public sector, the government needs to do more, is, well, look at California. They've not been able to build a high-speed rail. They've thrown billions of dollars. Not a mile of rail has been laid. And Corbin Trent really, really does a good job of pointing out why that is. Let's play clip two.
5: We spent $22 billion or more to build a train in California in a state run through and through by Democrats, and they didn't build a single mile of usable track. And you're saying, hey, the answer is for Democrats to get more money?
6: You noticed me running for Gavin Newsom. You see a Gavin Newsom hat on my head? Why, heck no, sir. I was working with Bernie Sanders. I'm working to change the Democratic, because they go, you know who they were going to? Consultants, contractors. Yep. I can tell you what, general contractors and consultants are a parasite on this population. Yep. They're a parasite on the people. They're a parasite on the government. They just take money to sit around doing feasibility studies. They take money to do nothing, build nothing. And that's why the TVA posters behind me, because that was stuff that we built with our own dad blame hands. We got out here, we had support from the federal government and engineering plans, we had support from the federal government money, and then
5: it was still private contractors that built it.
6: No, it wasn't. 90% of them were working directly for the government. I hate to tell you, that wasn't the case. It's just
1: okay, so there another person never heard of the TVA, doesn't know anything about anything. You know, it was still contract, and you know, it's like, we just don't teach this anymore. People don't know it, but it's not true. The TVA was directly done by government workers, and Corbin is totally right about this. I mean, you know, I worked in the government for a long time, and it is a shame how much of our government, these proud agencies that built this country, like the TVA, the Corps of Engineers, you know, these agencies who used to directly go out, they did the engineering, they did the building, they did the digging. They have been reduced in large part to basically contracting agencies. We're just putting out RFPs and having contractors do the work. And yes, the contractors are sucking the government dry while their CEOs are getting insane amounts of money. And if you look back at the founding of the TVA, you know, the ending of one of the books that I read about it talked about how former TVA employees, their training was so good, they were so energetic and had so much like verve about providing power to the people that private and public utilities across the country headhunted former TVA employees and management because of the reputation that the TVA had for the work that they did, right? And that's something that we need to get back to. We need to get back to the government providing for the people rather than, and look, you know, and this is unfortunate. You know, Mamdani was trying to do a really cool thing with the grocery stores, running municipal grocery stores. The government does this already. I mean, in the state of Alabama runs liquor stores. The Department of Defense runs commissaries. They run, they run grocery stores for veterans. And, you know, and so he was going to try to do that in New York. Have you seen what the program is? It's been unveiled how they're going to do it.
7: No.
1: It's going to be effing contractors.
0: Oh, no.
1: Yes.
0: No.
1: I know.
0: That's a bummer.
1: Like, what? That's the whole, you know, that's nuts. It's going to be effing contractors. And
0: can we unionize the contractors?
1: He did. I mean, that's part of the RFP is out, and it's, you know, it's pretty vague. It's like a couple of pages or something. But that's one of the things. I mean, it's still like, you know, there are staple items that have to be sold at like a 30% reduction from normal retail. You got to have, you know, labor union neutrality or something like that, blah, blah, et cetera, et cetera. But yeah, it's going to be contractors. It's a bummer. And we need to get away from that. I mean, the government just needs to go and do stuff. We need to unleash the public sector because when we were building the most in this country's history and when we did the most advancement and progressing, it was the government took, as Corbin was saying, a front seat. Adam, was there anything else we wanted to get to today?
0: I wanted to make sure I did plug the Labor Notes trainings that are coming up because they have a lot of really good stuff planned on the calendar. August 27th, they have an online workshop, Bargaining Fundamentals, All right. So if you are new to contract bargaining, if you are just now getting on the bargaining team, maybe you would like to be on a bargaining team, everyone is welcome. So check that out. Even if you are experienced and you just want some refreshers, or you just want to get some like different perspectives, right? Because different unions do this differently. Everyone's trained a little differently depending on your local, your international union. So that's August 27th at 6 p.m. Central, Bargaining Fundamentals online workshop. And there is a two-part series starting on September 2nd, Winning a Strong Contract. So part one is on September 2nd at 6 p.m. Central, and it will follow up the very next Wednesday on September 9th. So really good stuff. It's how to build a successful contract campaign and harness the power of the rank and file membership to win the strongest possible contract. So definitely check that out. 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
11: From ABC News, I'm Mike Dabowski. The death toll in Nepal now tops 600. Crews across the region are continuing the search for survivors after this week's deadly flash floods, including at a hydropower construction site. Authorities believe more than 100 people are trapped inside a tunnel there. Preeti Karel hopes her brother is among them.
12: We are just trying to know his actual information. I don't know in which state is he now, either alive or dead.
11: ABC's Britt Clennett is in Kathmandu, the capital of Nepal, with what authorities are now warning about.
13: It's a really agonizing wait for the families still standing by for word on the whereabouts of their loved ones. The foreign minister here this morning warning Nepal is on high alert for even more flooding.
11: At least 37 people have been killed in Ukraine after a massive wave of Russian strikes overnight. Dozens more were injured and several buildings were destroyed. It's been more than 6 months now since the start of the war with Iran, with the Iranians continuing to hold major sway over the Strait of Hormuz. ABC's Andrew Dimbert says that's having a big impact in the U.S.
14: The national average for a gallon of gas now at about $4.06, roughly 86 cents higher than a year ago. In states like California and Washington, well above $5 a gallon. And as the war with Iran drags on, crude oil, the raw material which ultimately becomes the gas Americans buy at the pump, is trading for $83 a barrel, 17% higher since the start of the war. And groceries are up 2.7%. That's more expensive than this time last year.
11: Late yesterday, President Trump announced the U.S. and Venezuela have reached a historic deal on oil that he says would give the U.S. majority control of oil reserves in that country, some 65 billion barrels worth. In a statement on social media, interim Venezuelan President Delcy Rodriguez said the agreement would have significant impact on that nation's revival. And two more people in Virginia have tested positive for the West Nile virus. 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
15: Here's the official forecast. Sunny today. Heat index making it feel like 100. Tonight, partly cloudy, 72. Mostly sunny tomorrow. Chance of scattered afternoon showers and thunderstorms, 92 the expected high. Partly cloudy Sunday night, 71. Sunny and 94 as we head back to work on Monday. Monday night, partly cloudy, down to 73. Sunny on Tuesday, a high of 96. Tuesday night, mostly clear and 74. 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
2: 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Thank you so much for taking time out of your day to listen to us on the radio. Tell all your friends and family about it, because each week we come and try to give you some really good educational advice on financial planning, on retirement planning. We talk about income planning, tax planning, long-term care planning, Medicare planning. We try to cover a lot of things on this show each and every week. Today's show is going to be a little bit different because there's something coming up. It's actually in effect as we speak, called the Great Wealth Transfer. And that's where millions, actually trillions of dollars, are going to be passed along from baby boomers down to Gen X, or maybe their grandchildren or charities or things like that. And that is happening as we speak. And it's going to be happening over the next 12 to 15 years. I think the estimated amount is around $85 trillion.
3: That's trillion with a T.
2: Trillion with a T is going to be passed along. So we're going to make this show all about, have you had that conversation yet? We're going to have a family meeting, if you call it, on Plan Today, Own Tomorrow. As usual, I got my sidekicks, Tim McDermott, Bobby Futchen here this morning. Tim, how you doing, buddy?
3: Fantastic. Trillion's a big number.
2: That's a huge number, right? Yeah. Yeah. I think about Austin Powers, $1 billion.
3: We talk about that all the time. I'm doing well. I heard this thing a long while back, and it helps you kind of grasp the idea of how big a trillion actually is.
2: Yeah.
3: A trillion, if you spent $1 million a day since a year zero AD, you still would not have spent $1 trillion a day. That tells you how much a trillion.
2: Do you remember that video? Your dad put a video together a long time ago. Remember, it was the one about how big $1 trillion was, and it talked about you could buy this country and you could fund the military. I still have that video.
3: Really?
2: I got to find that video. It's really good. Bobby, how you doing, buddy?
4: I'm good. Good morning.
2: Good morning. How big's $1 trillion to you, Bob?
4: It's big.
2: If I gave you $1 trillion right now, will you be at work tomorrow?
4: Of course I would, Gary. Of course I would. I might be working from home, though.
2: Yeah, that's right. That's right. Well, like I said on the beginning, we're going to have this show today called The Family Meeting. And it's kind of one of those, Mom, Dad, do we need to have a conversation? Because here's what's interesting to me, gentlemen. You know, all these baby boomers have spent years and years accumulating all this money. But there really hasn't been a lot of conversations about what happens next. Mm-hmm. And it's sometimes people are maybe a little intimidated to have that conversation. But, you know, Mom and Dad know what they want. The kids may know what they're going to get. The financial planner knows a piece. The CPA knows a piece. The attorney knows another piece. But it's actually time for these Gen Xers. I'm a Gen Xer. Unfortunately, I'm not inheriting any money, but that's okay. But it's time for them to have this family meeting and start having these conversations and putting things together. And Tim, I want to start with you. When you and Bobby meet with families, how often do you find that the parents have done a financial planning and really have not communicated very well with their children about their whole financial picture?
3: Fairly often. Yeah. So you just said, hey, you know, the CPA knows a piece, the kids know what they're getting, the grandkids know what they're getting. And I find that it's interesting because we end up seeing that there's a lot of assumptions made in what people think they're going to get. Even when it's written down, maybe in a trust or a will, a lot of times folks have done those trust and wills 10, 15 years ago. Things have changed. Beneficiaries have changed. Grandkids were born.
2: Yeah.
3: Items have been bought and sold. And so there's a lot of assumptions made, I think. It's hard to, I mean, unless you sat down with your kids every single year and said, here's what you're getting, or you are really diligent about updating your trust, it's hard for everyone to really know all the time what's going on.
2: You finding the same thing, Bobby?
4: Yeah, I do find the same thing. And you know, when we think about estate planning and having these conversations, you know, it's natural to, you know, gravitate towards the money and things conversation.
3: Yeah.
4: But another important part of an estate plan is power of attorneys, right? Especially medical. You know, the time may come that, you know, Mom or Dad may be, you know, in the hospital. You know, maybe they're not, you know, end of life.
3: Sure.
4: But you've got to make those calls and be more involved in, you know, caring for your elderly family members. And a medical power of attorney or advanced directive really helps that. So that's really important to have that conversation.
2: Yeah, but how do we as financial planners, how do we reach the Gen Xers and how do we reach these baby boomers Tillman Express how important this actually is, because, you know, we always call it planning from the grave, right?
3: Yeah.
2: You need to know what's going to happen with your money, because we never know when the good Lord's going to take us home. We never know.
3: Yeah, I would ask the question, and usually what we see a lot of the times is maybe mom or maybe dad are the ones who are kind of in charge of what's going on with the finances. It's not usually both that are totally involved. It's usually one or the other kind of heads up that front. The other person should be asked the question, if mom or dad passes tomorrow, who's your first phone call to?
2: Yeah.
3: And if they say, I don't know, right, then there's kind of a problem right there. This is why I think it's important to involve kids into this conversation in some form or fashion. They don't need to know every penny, where it's invested, what you're doing with it, how you're spending it. It doesn't matter to them. Some people do want their kids to know that, but a lot of folks really just need to say, this guy handles my finances.
2: Right.
3: This guy's my CPA. Go see him for the estate planning documents. Or we typically know those answers, right?
2: Yeah.
3: We've worked with our clients to know this is their CPA, this is their attorney. So, hey, just go by and see Tim and Bobby. They know where all the accounts are. They'll send you to the right people for the right things.
2: Yeah, and those documents Tim brought up, Bobby, I mean, that's pretty big. And I want to go back to a situation I had with a lady in Cleveland who was we had just acquired her and her husband as clients. This is years ago. Guys, he passed away 3 weeks after. Walked to the mailbox, you know, massive heart attack, passed away right there at the mailbox. Yeah. She did not know where anything was, even the checkbook. Yeah. So, I mean, how important is it for this mom and dad situation, for these baby boomers, make sure they plan together. Both of them need to know everything and where it's at. But then, you know, if they both pass away, it's even more important for those documents. You know, I know you're big on the estate planning piece. You know, everybody has a will, the state of Tennessee, the state of Georgia. But maybe someone has a structured will. That's great. Maybe they need a trust, don't need a trust. But knowing where those documents are actually at, God forbid that happens.
4: That's huge, right? And because, you know, not everybody has a file cabinet at the house, right? I would say you probably should, you know, and even if it's not a you know, a physical old school filing cabinet, you know, there needs to be a spot where your important documents are held, and your family needs to know that. Right? Keep it under lock and key if you don't want them looking at it, but they need to know where it is.
3: That's the other big point, though, is not only do they need to know where it is, it has to be accessible.
4: That's right.
3: Because
4: that's
3: if they can't get to it, a lot of people take them and throw them in a fireproof safe, which sounds like a great idea, right? But then when you need that power of attorney, when somebody passes and you don't have the code to that safe, it could take weeks.
4: Or even worse, and I saw this a lot in my past life where we administered trusts and estates. They put it in the deposit box at the bank.
3: Yeah.
2: Yeah.
4: Well, when you pass away, that deposit box is subject to probate, right? And the bank's just not going to hand over a key.
3: Yep.
4: Well, how do you probate something that you need to get in the box?
3: Catch 22,
4: right?
2: Yeah, I mean, we're not talking about grandma's china here.
4: That's right.
2: We're talking about investments. We're talking about money that are set aside in, you know, their portfolio, in an annuity. Maybe they have real estate. There's so many pieces to this puzzle that those documents have to cover. And I think it's fun that we're having these conversations. Let's lighten it up. Let's lighten it up. Tim, what's the one family possession you're going to fight your brothers over?
3: Oof. It's a good question. My dad has an old lever action Marlin that I really loved for a long time.
2: Nice.
3: I can't say I'll fight over it because he already gave it to me. But that's kind of one.
4: You might gloat a little bit.
3: Yeah, that's kind of one of the only things that I would really, I think I'd want out of, you know, from my parents anyways. That's, I might think about that one.
2: Yeah. Bit. Bobby, what about you? Is there something?
4: A physical possession. I don't know about my parents, so to say, but my grandfather is still with us, and he's always been an antique car collector. Yep. He's just got all kinds of stuff everywhere, tractors. And ever since we were kids, he's has an old 1956 Chevy Bel Air.
3: Yeah.
4: And I think it'd be so cool to pull up to work in that.
2: Awesome. Oh, that would be awesome, wouldn't it? I love it.
4: I'd have to park it in the back so it didn't get dinged.
2: You know, it's interesting really to me. I want to say about 10 years ago, my mother started passing stuff along to us. This is kind of like a Christmas tradition for her now.
3: Sure.
2: And these little things that she gives me and my sisters, it's been so cool. Mm-hmm. You know, one of my favorite things, she has these statues, if you call it that. My dad's service was in the Air Force, and they were in Italy for years. And she had purchased these in Italy. And I was like, that is so cool. Like, you know, I always remember my mom and my dad, you know, with these little statues she gave me for Christmas one year. So it's really fun having those possessions. When we come back on the next segment, we're really going to start talking to the Gen Xers. I'm a Gen Xer. You know, you may be in your late 40s, 50s, early 60s. You're thinking about your retirement.

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3: Welcome back to Plan the Day on Tomorrow. 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And today we're having an interesting conversation that not only baby boomers should be interested in, but the Gen Xers especially, because we're talking about the great wealth transfer. We're estimating over $85 trillion is going to be passed along over the next 10 to 15 years from baby boomers to their children, or maybe your favorite charity or church. But Gen Xers, this is something I really want to hit on you hard this morning, because, again, you might be in your late 40s, 50s, 60s, thinking about your own retirement. Maybe you're helping your children. Maybe you're helping your parents that we're talking about right now. But somewhere in the background, there's going to be an inheritance. And it's such a hard conversation to have with your parents about them potentially passing away. But, you know, there's an old saying, we're going to do two things in life, Bobby. What is it?
4: Pay taxes and pass away.
3: We're going to pay taxes and pass away. So, talking about taxes, our national debt is increasing by $5 million per minute. We're spending more money. I think it's $2 trillion, Tim. We're spending more as a country than we're bringing in mm-hmm. tax revenue right now.
5: That's right.
3: Are taxes going to go up in the future? We don't have a globe. We don't have a crystal ball. We can't tell you exactly, but we feel that it might be smart to start having that conversation, because taxes could devastate that inheritance. So, Tim, let's start with you on this. Somebody says, Tim, my parents have done really well, and someday I'm probably going to inherit a pretty big amount of money. What's the first thing those folks need to understand?
5: Yeah, what kind of money is it?
3: Ah, good right? question.
5: Because believe it or not, all dollars aren't treated equal. Mm-hmm. if you inherit a checking account worth $500,000, that's a very different pot of money than inheriting an IRA of $500,000.
3: Yeah.
5: We talk to our clients about this all the time on how it's going to benefit them, but also their heirs, their beneficiaries, inheriting tax-free dollars versus inheriting taxable dollars.
3: So timing matters.
5: Timing matters. The type of money matters. How it's inherited matters. Who inherited it matters. And so that is all going to make your situation a little bit different than your neighbor Bob or your friends from church or whoever the case may be. Your situation is always going to be a little bit different.
3: Do you think it's smart, Tim, for Gen Xers to go ahead and see what their current tax situation is?
5: Yeah, absolutely.
3: And building up to that inheritance?
5: Yeah, so Bobby, we just had a conversation with a younger couple. I think they were Gen Xers probably. And they're doing well for themselves. They have a great income. And they had mentioned that, hey, mom and dad will probably end up leaving some money to us. We don't need it. We've told them to go spend it, take care of themselves. But reality is they're probably going to end up leaving some money to
3: right.
5: them. And they said, does that matter to our plan? And we said, absolutely, right? Mm-hmm. We asked a little bit about what type of money it was. They were somewhat unsure of what type of money it was. But it's important to understand that, because if you're making a good income already, and then we tack, $100,000 worth of taxable income on top of that each year from IRA distributions, inherited IRA distributions, they've only got 10 years to pull that money out.
3: Yeah, I think mm-hmm. that's an important fact that people need to understand. They got 10 years.
5: Yeah, and so if they're pulling out $100,000 a year, say they inherit a $1 million account, or really $700,000 or $800,000 with growth, they're going to have to pull out at least $100,000 a year. That's an extra $100,000 added to their income every year that they really can't do much about.
3: No, their tax bracket just

0: went straight up.
1: That's right. Yeah. It's taxed like a paycheck.
2: That's right.
0: That's right. And so, Gen Xers, something I want to offer you right now, if you're listening, go ahead and get ahead of the game on your current tax situation. You can go to plantodaytaxbill.com, plantodaytaxbill.com. Put your information in there. You're going to get a report on where you stand right now. And that'd be a great thing to bring in when you come and see Tim and Bobby here in Chattanooga or Brogan up in Knoxville. I think one of the biggest misconceptions, gentlemen, is Gary, I'm going to inherit $500,000. Well, mentally, they see that they're going to get a $500,000 check. But Bobby, that's not necessarily what's happening, right? Because let me give you an example, Bobby. Two people each inherit $500,000. Could the taxes be different for each one of them based on what kind of asset that $500,000 actually is?
1: Yeah, without a doubt. I think I'll try to explain it quickly here. So if you get $500,000, right? If it's $500,000 sitting in your parents' checking account, great, right? Move it to your checking account, boom, done.
3: Problem's over.
1: Problem solved, right? And a lot of people think, well, I'm going to have to pay taxes on $500,000 because I inherited it. Not necessarily the point. Most people don't pay estate tax. There's no inheritance tax, you know, unless your parents are worth, you know, more than $15 million roughly
3: each.
1: Apiece.
3: Yeah.
1: But then the estate pays that, not
3: that's
1: you,
3: right?
1: Right? So that's probably the most efficient way to get an inheritance is just cash money.
0: Yeah.
1: Let's say you inherit a $500,000 house or a $500,000 stock portfolio, right? When you inherit a capital asset, the IRS allows you to have a basis adjustment.
3: That's so
0: kind of step-up basis?
1: Yeah, usually step-up in basis. It can go down, too, but that doesn't happen all too often.
3: Right.
0: No.
1: Right? And so what happens is when you inherit that house, you inherit those stocks, your tax cost is what it was worth the day your parents passed away. So if you turn around and sell it in a reasonable amount of time, it hasn't appreciated that much, right? So you only owe capital gains tax on that growth.
3: That's right.
1: So for practical reasons, Gary, no tax there,
0: yeah,
1: right?
0: Pretty
1: you
0: much know, none.
1: Just if you hold on to the house for 10 years, yeah, you're going to make some money and you've got to pay taxes on it.
3: Sure.
1: Let's go to the other extreme that a lot of people don't understand. This is the point we're trying to drive home is if it's $500,000 in an IRA, right? All three examples, you're still inheriting $500,000.
3: Sure.
1: Really, you inherited a $500,000 income stream for the next 10 years.
3: That's right.
1: Right? That $500,000 has to be taken out of your inherited IRA within 10 years. It's subject to RMD, so you can't put it off.
0: Right.
1: And you got to add that to your income and pay taxes on it. So $500,000 inherited in an IRA may turn into more like $400,000 or $350,000.
0: Yeah.
1: And it's going to make your income taxes a lot messier than they were the year previous. Right?
0: Yeah.
1: And so if you look at the net benefit through all that, those are all three very different situations.
0: Sure.
1: Depending on how you inherit that money.
0: And Tim, I'm sorry to interrupt.
3: You're okay.
0: But if they inherit a $500,000 Roth IRA, it's still an IRA. They still have to take it out in 10 years. But what's the difference between a traditional IRA? And when we say IRA, pre-qualified money, 401k, 403b, 457 IRA. What's the difference if mom and dad have put that money into a Roth IRA?
3: Yeah, that means that they've paid Uncle Sam. They've paid off their taxes, and that account's allowed to grow tax-free, be inherited tax-free, be spent tax-free. So it goes to you tax-free. You can leave it in that Roth, inherited Roth IRA account for an additional 10 years to grow tax-free. So it can be very beneficial in that sense.
1: That's probably better than cash or
0: oh, absolutely.
1: House, right?
3: Bobby did make a really good point that I want to run back on real quick, the house thing, right? So you get that step up in cost basis. You do not get that if you gift that to your house mm-hmm. or you put your children on that house while you're alive. We see this happen all the time. We had a lady walk in just the other day. She said, I want to know if this makes sense to you guys. And she handed us a deed. And her parents had given her the house
1: yeah.
3: while he was still alive. Now, he was trying to do the right thing.
1: Yeah, he gave her a gift. He was really happy to do that.
3: He
1: right?
3: built Which the I house. Guess. He had been living in it for 30 plus years. Mom passed in that house. I mean, he just wanted to make sure that she got that house without going through probate. And he wanted to make sure that Medicaid didn't come back and take it from him yeah. should he need that at some point.
0: So the point of this for Gen Xers right now that are listening to our show or watching us on YouTube or Facebook, they need to really see what their current tax situation is.
1: Mm-hmm.
0: then they really need to talk to mom and dad about what they are actually inheriting.
1: Yes.
0: Because we all three know that most money is still sitting in pre-qualified accounts. In this country, most money, 90%, is sitting in some kind of 401k, IRA, 457, 403b yep. plan. They need to know what that tax impact is going to be, Bobby. That's a big deal.
1: Yeah, I completely agree with that. And listen, if you inherit an IRA, that, I mean, congratulate, that's great, right? I'm not suggesting that you
0: want
1: to inherit an IRA.
0: Yeah.
1: But the conversation we have with most folks is, you know, you're paying what feels like a lot of taxes on your IRA distributions now.
3: Yep.
1: It's very likely that if your kids inherit an IRA from you, they're going to pay even
0: more
1: in taxes.
0: Taxes. Yep.
1: So if your goal is to, you know, leave as much money to your family or, you know, let's even say keep as much out of Uncle Sam's pocket as possible, right? It's worth thinking about how you're paying those taxes now. Prepay them, because I can almost promise you that you can pay taxes on it now and it'll be less than what will be paid on it in the future.
3: Inherit being the key word there.
0: Yes.
3: Don't gift, inherit.
1: Yes,
3: right?
1: Yes. Yes, yes, yes, that's huge.
0: I think that's great. And for you Gen Xers out there, you know, you may have some old 401ks sitting out there. And right now would be the perfect time to have a conversation with Tim and Bobby here in Chattanooga or Brogan up in Knoxville about doing some Roth conversions on your current investments. Not only do you need to have this conversation with mom and dad, but you need to look at your current situation. 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Should mom and dad pay the taxes now? 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When we come back, let's answer that question. 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
0: 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We're having a great conversation today about the Great Wealth Transfer. All the trillions of dollars that's going to be passed along to the Gen Xers, or maybe even down through their children, or maybe to their favorite charity or church, and just having the conversation of a family dinner conversation. Hey, mom and dad, what are you leaving us? What kind of accounts are they? Are they IRAs? Are they Roth IRAs? Are they brokerage accounts? Am I getting the house? Am I getting cash at the bank in a safety deposit box? These are really vital conversations you need to be having right now so you can pre-plan. If you address the issue now, then when things happen, mom and dad pass away, you'll be more prepared. But guess what? So will your mom and dad. They'll be better prepared mentally because they know that they've taken the steps to leave the money properly and how they want the money to be passed along to you. So the Great Wealth Transfer. I want to tackle this question. Should mom and dad pay the tax now? I know Roth conversions are part of almost every conversation you guys are having right now because we're at the third lowest tax bracket we've ever been in. We know those are locked in for the next few years. We don't know what's going to happen after that. We all feel taxes will go up eventually. And if someone's got a 10-year life expectancy, a 15-year life expectancy, most likely there's going to be more taxes that are going to be owed on certain assets that they have. So maybe the question these Gen Xers should be asking their family or their mom and dad is, you know, what type of accounts do we actually have? So, Tim, let's explain in plain English. Why would somebody volunteer to pay taxes now versus just saying, hey, the kids can deal with it later?
3: Yeah. Bobby uses the blue jean example. I'm gonna leave that for him because it's a good one, actually.
0: It is a good example. Yeah.
3: My look at it is you owe Uncle Sam this money. Somewhere, some way, somehow, he's going to get that money. Why not do it in the most effective manner possible? And knowing that we're in one of the lowest tax brackets we've ever seen, and if you're over the age of 65, you're getting an additional $6,000 deduction right now.
0: Yeah.
3: Knowing that, hey, we've been in a market that's really always gone up. It's had its setbacks, but it's always, you know, come back up and made new record highs after each setback. You know your account's going to be worth more in the future. All these things say pay those taxes, get Uncle Sam out of your pocket. I mean, you look at it, and we always talk about the example of having a $1 million IRA, right? Mm-hmm. Do you really have $1 million?
0: Nope.
3: Right, because you made a deal with Uncle Sam, yeah. Pay me now or pay me later.
0: Yeah.
3: You owe a portion of that to Uncle Sam. The crazy thing is you signed up not knowing what portion you owe to Uncle Sam.
1: Yeah, it's really, you gave him a blank check, right?
3: That's right. Yeah. That's right. And so why not pay him while taxes are cheap? Why not pay him when it makes the most sense for you, right? Mm-hmm. I want to pay Uncle Sam. I want to pay my fair share. I don't want to pay a dime more than that.
0: Yeah. Right.
3: Right.
0: Are Roth conversions right for everyone, Bobby?
1: They're not right for everyone. They're right for most folks we've found.
3: Right.
1: Right. It there's a couple of scenarios where it doesn't make sense.
3: In today's
0: tax environment.
1: That's right. Could that change in the future? Yeah, absolutely. That's kind of the point we're trying to drive home. But I think when people, if you have had a conversation about Roth conversions, most people just think about how's that going to affect me and my spouse.
0: Sure.
1: Right. There's a huge piece to that people aren't talking about is how is that going to affect my children, right? And that's might be even bigger than how it's going to affect you. My blue jean example that I like is, you know, if you've got a favorite brand of blue jeans, right, and you wear them all the time, you know when those wear out, you're going to go buy another pair of those blue jeans. You know you're going to go buy them. So if you go to the store and your favorite blue jeans are on sale for 25% off, are you going to buy two or three pairs?
0: You should.
1: You know you're going to wear them.
3: That's right.
1: Taxes are no different, right? Taxes are really low right now. You're going to have to pay those taxes. Pay your taxes while they're on sale.
3: And we have a lot of folks that come in and say, well, my kids are going to inherit all this money. They can go pay the tax,
0: deal with
3: right?
0: It.
3: That's
0: they
3: a gift that they didn't need. But at the end of the day, I'm sure you would rather the money go to your kids instead of Uncle Sam.
0: Yeah.
3: And most of the time when we do this, we're looking at it from your perspective as the parents, as your money. Does it make sense for you specifically? And if it does, then it's just gravy on top that your kids inherited tax-free.
1: Let's drive that point home. It's like, you know, most people, we hope, and live a big, full, long life, right? They may be 80s, 90 years old before they pass away. You know, their peak earning years are likely over, mm-hmm. right? And so when you retire, you quit your 9-to-5, your income comes down, right? Sure. Congratulations, that's what you planned on. But when those people pass away, they're leaving it to kids that are 50, 60 years old. They're in their peak earning years, most likely, right? They're earning more money in those age brackets than they ever have. So they're probably in their highest tax bracket they'll ever have been in and will be in. So you're essentially shifting that from a low income earner and low tax bracket to probably one of the highest.
3: That's right.
1: That didn't really make sense.
0: Yeah.
1: Right. So if mom and dad can go ahead and prepay those taxes, you're essentially gifting that money to your kids.
3: And then we talked about the national debt, how high it is, how much we're adding to it. I mean, you know, our government's got one source of revenue and it's taxes. Mm-hmm. One form, fashion, or another, it's taxes. You know, if we think that debt's going to go up and it's going to cost us more to service it, taxes mathematically kind of have to go up to help handle that, right? Yeah.
0: So agree or disagree, some of the questions Gen Xers should be asking their mom and dad right now, you know, what's your current marginal tax rate? That'd kind of be good to know, right? What could future taxes look like? What income will we have? What assets are likely to be inherited? I mean, there's so many things that go, mm-hmm. even Medicare questions that fall into this equation, Bobby, because, you know, what you're actually inheriting actually matters.
1: Yeah, and it's kind of a conversation that's uncomfortable for a lot of people, right?
0: Oh, absolutely.
1: You don't want to be around the Thanksgiving table. Hey, Mom and Dad. Hey, when you die, what type of account am I going to have? Right? It seems kind of cold, but there are ways to have that conversation. And listen, blame it on us. Say, hey, my financial advisor, you know, we're putting a plan together. You know, we're putting, you know, a plan that spans the next 20, 30 years. They asked me the question. Let me be the bad guy.
0: Right? Yeah.
1: Bobby wants to know what kind of accounts, how much, you know, how much are you pulling out? Mom, I'm sorry I have to ask you that uncomfortable question. That mean guy Bobby wants to know. Because it really matters. And what I found in years and years of doing this is most parents are open to that conversation if it's framed the right way.
3: Sure.
1: Right? Framing it in a, let's make sure it's most efficient for our family. Let's make sure that all this uncomfortable stuff is taken care of before the time comes. Because when the time comes and you're having to worry about all this, it just compounds the emotional stress.
0: Sure.
1: And so I've found that once you get through these kind of tough conversations, everybody feels better about it.
0: Yeah, we're not saying that everyone should run out and do Roth conversions right now. We're simply saying, have you ran the numbers?
1: That's right.
0: Have you ran the numbers? And you just brought up a point, and Tom, I asked you this question. We have a Gen X client. They can actually, because that conversation is uncomfortable. Can they say, hey, Mom and Dad, we have a meeting on Friday afternoon with Tim and Bobby at 2 o'clock. I want you to come.
1: Yeah.
0: And let Guardian Investment Advisors help you with that conversation. Do you think that's something people should be considering?
3: Absolutely. Not only that, but the opposite way is true as well. We're starting to try and involve our clients' children in that same conversation, right?
0: Yeah,
3: so when you come in and do an annual review with us, we want to encourage you to bring your children with you so that they know what's going on, and maybe we can help them make the most out of what you're leaving to them as well.
0: Sure.
1: Yeah, that works, or really looks one of three ways, right? Like, if for whatever reason you're not comfortable sharing details, hey, son, daughter, this is Bobby, this is Tim, Gary Brogan, these are the guys.
3: Yep.
1: Right? You can leave it at that. I'm going to suggest you take it a step further and say, maybe here's how my estate is structured.
3: Sure.
1: We can leave market values out if you want to.
0: That's right. We don't have to give them numbers.
1: But here's how this is going to affect you. And at some point in time, you will inherit cash.
3: Yep.
1: You'll inherit a house. This is what you need to do with the house. This is how it's going to affect you. And then you're going to inherit an income stream from an inherited RMD.
3: Yep.
1: Make sure you plan for that. And if you're comfortable with it, and what I prefer is, man, let's just be open.
0: Be open. Have an open conversation.
1: Let's just talk about numbers, how it's structured, what that means for family members. I hope it doesn't happen for many, many, many years.
3: Yep.
1: But the family's prepared for that, and it gives them a peace of mind.
0: And how much do we charge for someone to come in and have that conversation, Bobby?
1: Yeah, it's absolutely free, right?
0: Isn't that amazing?
1: It's literally free peace of mind.
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0: 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We'll be right back.
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0: 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We've had an interesting conversation today. We kind of focused on the baby boomers. We focused on the Gen Xers. We talked a lot about taxes and what kind of accounts mom and dad are going to leave to their children. Bobby, you said something earlier. This is a difficult conversation to have. You know, mom and dad calls their kids up, goes, hey, come over for Sunday. We're going to have lunch and we're going to talk about our financials.
1: Yeah.
0: Oh, my God. What's wrong?
1: Yeah, mom.
0: Is dad sick? Is mom sick? Whatever the case is. And that's not what we're trying to do here. We're just trying to help you get better prepared to have that conversation. And I use the word procrastination at the end of our last segment. Don't put this off.
1: Yeah,
0: now's the time to be having this conversation.
1: Because if you wait to have that conversation until mom or dad's sick, it makes it even worse, right? Because now mom and dad are sick. You know, we really should be focusing on them and their health. And now we're having to mess around with financials.
0: Yeah, right? Should we do Roth conversions? Should we not? I mean, it's big.
1: It feels even worse, I promise you, than having a proactive conversation while you're healthy.
0: Sure. So we got a list here of 10 questions, and we're just going to go in order. Tim, we're going to start with 10 questions that the Gen Xers should be having in this family meeting. So, Tim, what's the first question they should ask?
3: Do you have a will? Everyone should have a will. It doesn't matter if you're, you know, 25 with, you know, your first baby or you're 85. You should have a will.
1: Yeah, and Gary mentioned in an earlier segment that you've got one, right? The state of Georgia, the state of Tennessee has a will. But I promise you it's not the way you want it to be. So if you die what's called intestate, it's very likely your surviving spouse is going to have to split those assets with your children.
0: Absolutely. All right, so that's the first question. Do you have a will or trust? Bobby, what's another question?
1: Yeah, do you have a financial power of attorney,
0: which
1: is a big one, right? So, you know, there are, you know, a will and a trust are for when you pass. A financial power of attorney is for when you're still living, right? And that gives an attorney, in fact, is what they call it, access to your financial resources to help care for you, right? So, Gary, you have surgery, you're laid up in the hospital for a long time, and, you know, Rhonda needs to get access to some of the accounts if they're only in your name. They're likely not going to let her do that because
0: that's
1: she's not an owner.
0: Right.
1: And so it's even worse with your kids. So you need to have a financial power of attorney so those things can be handled.
0: All right. So question number one, do you have an updated will or trust? Question number two, who has financial power of attorney? Tell them what's another one.
3: Who makes healthcare decisions?
0: That's big.
3: This is done very similar to the power of attorney through, I always mess this up, Advanced Healthcare Directive.
1: Yep.
3: Mm-hmm. All right, got it. this is a form that says here is who you should go and ask. Here's who makes those decisions. And here's a list of things that should X, Y, and Z happen to me, this is what I want to be done. Right.
1: This is kind of a combination of a medical power of attorney and the old living will, Gary.
0: Okay.
1: Right? It used to be two separate documents. Yep. You know, in the last handful of years, the states that we do a lot of work in, the legislation said, nah, let's combine those and put them together. So to Tim's point, it's twofold, right?
0: Sure.
1: Who makes the decisions? And it guides your family on what decisions you want to have been made.
0: Yeah, and you make them now.
1: Yes, you make them now. And so, again, this is vitally important.
3: Yep.
1: If anybody takes something from our show today about estate planning, go do this, because when mom and dad are in the hospital, they're getting towards end of life, they can't make their own decisions. I've seen it all too often. People go, gosh, I don't know what dad wanted to have happen.
0: And emotions set in.
1: Emotions set in. So now not only is dad sick, you don't know if you're doing what he wanted you to do.
0: Yeah.
1: This document takes care of that and makes it extremely clear what dad wanted.
0: I love it. Bobby, give me another question I should ask.
1: Yeah, where these documents are at.
0: That's big.
1: Right? Where are these financial power of attorneys, the medical power, advanced directive, wills, trust, where are they? Because once you pass, your family's going to have to get their hands on original documents.
0: That's right. Tim, give me another one.
3: Who are your professionals? Who's your financial advisor? Who's your CPA? Who's your attorney? Who are other important folks that need to be involved? Maybe there's a business broker that you use to sell a small business that you have. These are good things to write down so that they know who to go and talk to. It's very nice to print off some of these, you know, recent account statements and throw them in with those estate planning documents. But you're going to inevitably have 5, 6, 7 years pass without looking at those documents. It'll happen, right?
0: Oh, absolutely. Life happens.
3: And those statements may be 6 or 7 years old. They might not be relevant. You may have transferred them to a different custodian. So know who the professionals are so you can reach out to those people.
0: Love that. So quick recap. Do we have an updated will or trust? Who has financial power of attorney? Who can make health care decisions? Where are the important documents stored? Tim said, who are your professionals? Financial advisor, CPA, and attorney. Bobby, the next one's big.
1: Yeah. Are your beneficiary designations up to date?
0: That's big.
1: It's huge. So most people, when they set up a 401k, an IRA, they'll set beneficiary designations. And they never think about it again.
3: Yep.
1: Right? Maybe they're still right. Maybe they're still wrong. Not right.
3: That's an interesting one. I've sat across the table
0: Me too.
3: From a couple. And I've looked through their statements, and sometimes there's a beneficiary designation on there. And I said, hey, who is X, Y, and Z? And the husband's face went bright.
0: It's an ex-wife.
3: It was an ex-wife, and his new wife was sitting right next to him.
0: Yeah.
1: And listen, if that's what the beneficiary designation says,
3: that's where it's going.
1: That's
0: where it's going.
1: Another one I'll mention here real quick, Gary, because it's really important. If you do trust planning, if you go to an attorney, we suggest that you have a revocable trust and you put one in place. You have to go back and fund that trust.
0: Yes.
1: Most of the time, that's done by updating beneficiary designations so that trust receives those assets. Yep.
0: That's big.
1: Make sure that if you do some planning, you go back and review the whole plan.
0: Okay, guys, we've got a few more here. Tim, give me one more. This is pretty big, too.
3: Where's your long-term care plan? What's your long-term care plan? A lot of folks do have some traditional long-term care. We're showing folks how to use assets to give them long-term care protection. And some folks are self-funding or don't have one.
1: Hey, this is a little not on point now, but I saw this the other day and I thought it was worth talking about. AARP just did a study this year that 59 million caregivers in the United States that are unpaid, kids. Taking care of their parents. 49.5 billion hours they'll spend caring for their parents. And if they got paid for it, the market value for those care services are over $1 trillion.
0: And that's usually the lady of the house. And so she's out of the workforce, you know, so she needs to be part of the planning. Bobby, we've kind of beat this one up. Go ahead and throw the next question out.
1: Yeah, what type of assets are you passing to the next generation? Right. That's important to know.
0: And Tim, we've beat this one up too. Give me another one.
3: What would we want our money to accomplish, right? So are you looking to spend every last dime, let the last check bounce? Are you planning on it coming down to us as your children? As your children inherit it, is your real intention for your grandchildren to use it for schooling, things like that, right?
0: Yeah, I love that. And honestly, guys, I think that last one, what do we actually want our money to accomplish after we're gone, may be the most important one.
3: Sure.
1: Yeah.
0: I mean, I really do.
1: Yeah, it talks about family legacy and all that sort of thing.
0: Right? I mean, that's Grandma's China, too.
1: Right? Yeah, I get it, right? Grandma's China is super important. But that's big, right? Talk about what you want. You worked hard for that money. If you pass it on to the next generation or two, you know, your family should know what goals you want to have with that money.
0: Yeah, Tim, one of the biggest mistakes you've ever seen, and maybe it's the example you just gave where the beneficiaries were not updated. Is there anything else that stands out, or is that maybe the biggest one you've seen?
3: To that same point, on about three different occasions, it's been quite a while since I've seen this happen, but I have looked in and seen that the financial advisor was the beneficiary as well. So it's good just to check those beneficiaries to make sure that things are the way that you originally set them, have somebody else look at it, whatever the case may be.
1: Sounds like a lawsuit to me.
0: Yeah, it does. Bobby, what about you? I mean, you came from a past life where you guys did a tremendous amount of estate planning.
1: Yes.
0: Is there one mistake that stands out to you?
1: Yeah, I would say this, and this might make people uncomfortable, but it's kind of the whole point to our conversation today. Involve the next generation in these plans.
3: Yeah.
1: I would love for everyone to be 100% transparent. I get that that doesn't work for everyone. Money does weird things to people.
0: Yes, it does.
1: Right?
3: Well, you've got a unique look at this industry. I'll make this quick.
0: No, you're fine.
3: Because you've worked kind of in the trustee department from different aspects of things. And I know you've talked about this before, but a lot of times people don't fight about the money. They fight about the little things.
1: I've seen that too, right? You know, I worked in a state in South Georgia, there was a bunch of money in it, $4 or $5 million, right? And the family doesn't care about that. That's money, right? Yep. They've always had money, so they weren't too worried about it. you know, it was dad's old antique radio collection.
0: Yep. Yeah.
1: That darn near went to court.
0: Oh, yeah.
1: Right? Because they couldn't figure out who gets the old, you know, vacuum tube radios that dad had forever.
0: Yeah.
1: But if, you know, they would have been very clear about their wishes, shared that with the family before they passed, people are less likely to argue if they know that's what mom and dad wanted.
0: Yeah, you made me just think about Aretha Franklin, because she had several little handwritten wills mm-hmm. stuffed all over her house, and now her two children, her two boys, do not even talk to each other.
1: Yeah, that's a shame.
0: It broke up the family. You know, you got Prince, who didn't have a will and a trust. I mean, you've had so many famous people with millions of dollars not get ready. Baby boomers, listen, do you need to do a Roth conversion? Maybe it's time you take advantage and quit procrastinating on that and look at the current tax codes. 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Knoxville, 865-951-7526. The great wealth transfer is happening. You need to be prepared. If you're a baby boomer, you need to be prepared on where your money is going. If you're a Gen Xer and you're inheriting this money, you need to be prepared. Start having this family conversation. And as we talked about earlier on the show, bring your mom and dad into Guardian Investment Advisors. We'll sit down. We'll help you. We'll dictate the conversation and make sure that we get everything set up properly for you guys so that you can have a smooth retirement. And then when the good Lord takes you home, you know everything is taken care of for your children, your grandchildren, and your favorite charity. Thank you for joining us today on Plan Today, Own Tomorrow. We'll see you next week.
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5: 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The views, statements, and opinions expressed herein are those of the individual speakers and not necessarily those of Foundations and its affiliates. The information contained herein does not constitute an offer to sell any securities or represent an express or implied opinion or endorsement of any specific investment opportunity, offering, or issuer. Any discussion of performance or returns is not indicative of future results. Any discussions of specific strategies are for informational purposes only and have been provided to help determine whether they may be appropriate for your specific situation. If applicable, the primary goal is converting retirement assets into a Roth IRA is to reduce the future tax liability on the distributions you take in retirement or on the distributions of your beneficiaries. Each individual investor's situation is different, and any ideas provided may not be appropriate for your particular circumstances. Comments regarding a particular client's experience may or may not be the same as another client's experience and is not an indication that any client or prospective client will experience the same or a higher level of future success or performance. Foundations only transacts business in those jurisdictions where it's properly registered or is excluded or exempted from registration requirements. Registration as an investment advisor is not an endorsement of the firm by securities regulators and does not mean the advisor has achieved a specific level of skill or ability. Nothing herein constitutes a recommendation that any security, portfolio, or securities or investment strategy is suitable for any specific person. No legal or tax advice is provided. 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
2: From ABC News, I'm Mike Dubusky. President Trump is calling it an historic deal with Venezuela on oil. Announced last night, the president says the U.S. will take majority control of more than 65 billion barrels of oil reserves in Venezuela in a move that's aimed at lowering gas prices for Americans. But Gas Buddies' Patrick DeHaan says the effects won't be immediate.
3: While there's the potential promise from the president of lower gas prices, it may be potentially years, if not longer, before any of that gets realized, and maybe to a smaller degree.
2: Another driving factor of high gas prices is the Strait of Hormuz, which remains effectively shut down to shipping traffic now, a full 6 months into the war with Iran.
4: The average price of a gallon now $4.06, up $1.12 since the U.S. attacked Iran, all contributing to stubborn inflation, which the new chairman of the Federal Reserve flagged as a chief concern.
5: So the Fed's predominant focus right now should be on prices.
4: Kevin Warsh saying if inflation doesn't ease up soon, the central bank would have, quote, work to do, hinting at a possible interest rate hike to come.
2: ABC News White House correspondent Mary Bruce. Nearly 700 people are now confirmed dead after this week's devastating flash flooding in the Himalayas. Earlier this week, 350 people were rescued from an underground tunnel at a hydroelectric facility. Authorities there say hundreds could still be trapped. Preeti Carell hopes her brother is among them.
6: We also can be inside the tunnel. Inside the tunnel, so we want government to rescue as soon as possible.
2: Soldiers have rescued hundreds of workers from that tunnel already, though they say they're concerned about the risk of further flooding. At least 37 people are dead in Ukraine after a Russian drone struck a warehouse west of Kyiv overnight, which Ukrainian officials now say may have been illegally storing munitions. You're listening to ABC News.
7: Here's the official forecast. Sunny today. Heat index making it feel like 100. Tonight, partly cloudy, 72. Mostly sunny tomorrow. Chance of scattered afternoon showers and thunderstorms, 92 the expected high. Partly cloudy Sunday night, 71. Sunny and 94 as we head back to work on Monday. Monday night, partly cloudy, down to 73. Sunny on Tuesday, a high of 96. Tuesday night, mostly clear and 74. 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
7: 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And on today's show, we're going to talk about making your home more efficient and more comfortable, basically from the attic space down. We also do crawl spaces and things like that, but mainly from the attic space when we get into the summer heat. We've got a lot of heat load coming down from these attic spaces. So we're going to talk about ventilation today, talk about insulation and different things you can do to make your home more efficient and more comfortable. So that's kind of what we're going to go over. So like I said, if you've got hot second floor hot spots as you walk from one room to the next, high energy bills where you're like, man, my electric bills, these bills are just higher than they probably should be. Every year they seem to be going up and up and up. It could be that you have a lack of insulation. It could be a poor ventilation in the attic space. So we're going to go over three or four different things. We've got some unbelievable specials today, and we're also offering a free attic analysis. And let me hit what that is real quick, and then we'll talk about all of the different things and what we can do for your home and make your house more efficient and more comfortable. So when you call today for a free attic analysis, we're going to check the depth of your insulation, check your soffit vents, make sure we have good airflow coming into the attic space, and kind of rate everything, you know, kind of on a scale of 1 to 10, kind of where we're at and where we can make it and make some improvements. We're also going to look at the exhaust ventilation, make sure we're getting enough airflow out of these attic spaces. That's typically one of the bigger issues, is where the attic temperatures are just overheating and it's playing havoc on your air conditioning system. It's hard for your insulation to hold that heat back, and it really just causes a lot of problems in your house. So we're going to look at that ventilation as well. And then just the overall attic efficiency. So that's what we're going to be talking a little bit about today, and that's going to be part of that free attic analysis. And I'll give out the phone number here in just a few minutes. All right, so we are Koala Insulation. It's Koala like the koala bear. We're right here in Chattanooga. We're locally owned and operated, so we're right here. So a lot of people will email us or call us and say, hey, do you service our area? Basically, if you can hear us, you're listening to us on the radio today, we service your area. So very, it's not very frequently where we have, or like somebody's out of the area, unless they were driving through and they were going up to Louisville, Kentucky or something. And it's like, they were driving through, right? It's like, maybe we won't service that area. So, but we are right here in Chattanooga. So if you do need some more insulation and ventilation, we're the right answer for you. And let me give out the phone number real quick, just so you have that. And then I'm going to dive into the different types of insulation and how kind of an attic actually works and how we can make it more efficient. So our number here is 423-225-7308. 423-225-7308. And we are going to be offering those free attic analysis, and I'm going to go over some specials that we have coming up. And we also have a great rebate program from TVA, the Tennessee Valley Authority. They're offering $500 rebate if we bring your insulation up to an R38 from its current condition. So that can really help offset the cost. Really makes a big difference by lowering that, like the cost, the true cost, because insulation is not very expensive to start with. And then when you take into consideration the specials that we have, and we have a few throw-ins, and then with that rebate, it's fantastic. So it's really never been a better time to get your house more efficient and more comfortable and get it insulated. All right, so let's talk about different types of insulation that's available. So typically in an attic space, we have insulation on the attic floor. So that's on that sheetrock. So if you're thinking about your house, everything above the sheetrock, that ceiling, that's insulated there. That's where the fiberglass insulation goes, cellulose insulation, rock wool insulation, some of the older types of insulation, the old fiberglass type of insulation where it was real itchy. And there's been lots of improvements made in insulation over the last 10, 15 years. So it's really changed. Number one insulation I really prefer is the fiberglass, the blown-in material that we have today. It doesn't itch. It's what they call Green Guard certified. It's safe for schools, daycares, hospitals, nursing homes. It's super clean. When we install it, we guarantee it to settle less than 2% over 20 years. So it's really a lifetime product. So once you get it insulated properly, you never have to really kind of revisit an attic project, because I like to say, you know what? Nobody wants to revisit an attic project, because who wants to get up in their attic and do it again, right? So we like to get it done right the first time and be done with it. So that's the fiberglass insulation. Super clean. Like I said, it doesn't degrade and then get airborne and make your house dusty and different things like that. So that's the one we typically prefer. The other products that we would offer, we have cellulose. That's a ground-up newspaper product. That is, if we have a house that maybe have like rat infestations and things like that, and you can't keep the critters out, my first go-to is always like, well, how do we keep the critters out, right? And then let's go with the fiberglass. But if there's just a reason that maybe the cellulose might be an option, we do have that as an option. We generally lean more towards the fiberglass, but we do offer both. So when we come out, we can kind of look at that and see which is the better way to go.
0: The other thing is, if you already have a cellulose product and we were going to add, say, 6 or 8, 10 inches of fiberglass to that, we can add that to the top of your cellulose. And what that's going to do is encapsulate the cellulose so that the fibers and stuff aren't going airborne. And we can really reduce the dusting in the house by adding insulation. So some of the benefits when you add insulation to a home are, obviously, we're going to lower your energy bills, and that's going to depend on the thickness. So the thicker the insulation you put in there, the lower the energy bills. Now, that's to a point. What we don't want to do is put 3 feet of insulation in an attic and then leave the attic be really hot. I always say we want to have good insulation and good ventilation, and that's going to equal a great, efficient home. And what I mean by the ventilation is controlling the actual attic temperature. So not your ductwork or your HVAC system, but actually reducing the attic temperatures. And when we do that, we take that heat load off of that insulation. So whichever product we were using for the insulation, we still want to reduce that heat load, and that's going to make a big difference. So the combination of good insulation and good ventilation are really going to be the answers to this. Typically, we want to go to about an R38, could go to an R49. An R38 is about 13 inches, an R49 is 18 inches. So that's the depth of the insulation. That's how thick it should be in your attic space. So if you're driving down the road this morning and this afternoon, you're thinking about the insulation that you have in your home, or you've been up there recently and you're like, man, I can see all the floor joists. This stuff's only maybe 4 to 6 inches thick. That's not thick enough. When they put a lot of the houses, if your house was built before 2002, it could literally have like an R19 of insulation, which only be about 6 inches of insulation. So it's very under insulated. So anything that was built before 2002, definitely going to want to look at getting that insulation upgraded. If it was built after 2002, then they went to an R30 insulation, so that's 10 inches. And now they recommend an R38, which is about 13 inches. But we do get some settling and stuff with some of the different types of insulation over time. So even if you have a newer home, we do probably 30 or 40% of our overall business is really in homes that are only 2, 3, 4 years old. Some of them are only a couple months old because the ventilation is a problem, or they wanted to insulate the garage. Or they said, hey, customer says, I'm going to live in the house for the next 10 years. I really want it to be insulated really, really well because I'm going to save that money over time. So there's different reasons to do that, to upgrade this insulation. But insulation is the first thing that we look at. That's the last line of defense between your hot attic space and the conditioned space in your home. If it's the wintertime and it's cold, we want to keep that warm air in the house. In the summer, we want to keep the cool air in the house. So lots of reasons to do the insulation. We do that free attic analysis. Let me hit on a couple specials that we have on our insulation product, and then I'm going to give out the phone number. So we got some really good deals going on insulation. So when we do insulation, there's a couple things that we do here at Koala Insulation. They're a little bit different than our competitors or the way that maybe the industry standard is. We kind of take it to the next level. We call it the Koala way. And what I mean by that is, whatever the access is that goes between the conditioned space inside of your house into the unconditioned attic space, there's an access, there's an opening, a pull-down ladder, a hatchway, a walk-in door, something. We have insulators that actually insulate that access. It makes a big difference in your energy savings when we get 100% kind of coverage, right? We wouldn't want to insulate the whole attic and not take care of that pull-down ladder or that hatchway. So we do have insulators for those. We actually have 16 sizes of insulators. One of those comes with our insulation project. So when we do insulation, we include one of these. They're normally $299. That's included when we do insulation. So that's one of our specials that we're doing here on the radio show. The second thing is we have a product called Attic Fresh. It's a disinfectant and deodorizer that we pre-treat your old insulation if we're just going to do a top off before we put new insulation in. If we were doing a removal and all new insulation, we would remove everything, Attic Fresh, and then new insulation. Typically, I'd say 8 out of 10 times when we're doing a house, we're really just adding to the insulation you already have. So in that case, we will come in and we'll put rulers in. If we need any baffles, we're going to do the attic access insulator, and we're also going to do the Attic Fresh, and then the new insulation. So it's quite the project. I mean, it really makes it nice. Typically, our projects last, they take about four hours or so to do an insulation job because we do it right the first time. Like I said, we're going to put the rulers in. That's going to show us how thick the insulation is, where we're going with it, make sure we get you the right amount of insulation. So think about this as really just doing it right the first time, because we understand nobody wants to redo their attic again. It's certainly a lot less expensive to just do it right the first time and be done with it. So those are the specials with the insulation. And then when we do the insulation, when we bring your attic to an R38, TVA pays $500 in the form of a rebate. So you get that back. I think it takes 2 to 4 weeks. It's pretty quick. We'll go over that when we come out to your house. We'll run your address, and we can kind of give you the details and give you the expectations when you would get that $500 rebate check back. So it's fast is the point. So there's lots of reasons to do the insulation. Insulation is rarely, I call it inexpensive, because it's one of those things you can put in your house and it just pays for itself over and over again. And typically it's about a 24-month or less payback. So the money you spend today, it'll be paid back within less than 2 years. Plus your house is more comfortable, more efficient. You save money on your energy bills every month. All right, let me give out the phone number real quick, and then I'm going to give out the free attic analysis, and then we're going to jump into a break. So our number here at Koala Insulation of Chattanooga is 423-225-7308. That's 423-225-7308. Give us a call. This is going to be for our first 10 callers today. We're going to give them that free attic analysis, and then we're going to lock them into all of these different specials that we have. I'm going to give you some more specials as we go out through this show, but you will be locked into any of the specials. So when we come out to do the free attic analysis, there's no obligation. It doesn't cost anything for us to come out and do that. If you do need some insulation, if you do want to go with some more ventilation products or something like that, then we'll give you an estimate while we're there. If you like that, we'll get you scheduled, and we'll get you taken care of in the next week or so. As far as the free attic analysis, we're going to go over the insulation depth, check those soffit vents, check that exhaust ventilation, and look at that overall attic efficiency. So that's what you're really calling for today. So let me jump into the break. I'll give the number out here just before we go to break. We'll play the break. I'll come back. We're going to talk about attic ventilation, solar attic fans, and some other different products. I've got some questions here that we had emailed in over the week. Some of these are pretty interesting, so stay tuned, but give us a call at 423-225-7308, 423-225-7308, and I'll see you on the other side of the break. Hey everyone, Tom with Koala Insulation right here in Chattanooga. If you'd like to take advantage of our free attic analysis, give us a call at 423-225-7308. That's 423-225-7308. With that free attic analysis, we're going to look at several different things in your attic space. We're going to check the insulation, the overall depth, make sure it's consistent throughout that attic space. We're also going to check your soffit venting, make sure we have good intake coming into your attic space. We got to get good airflow coming in, and we also have to have good airflow going out, so we're going to check that exhaust ventilation as well. Then we're going to look at your overall attic efficiency, make sure everything's working properly up there, give you a clean bill of health. If you do need something, we'll make some recommendations based on what we saw up in your attic. So if you'd like to take advantage of that free attic analysis, give us a call at 423-225-7308. That's 423-225-7308. Also, if you'd like to take advantage of those insulation specials that we have. So with our insulation, we're offering a free Attic Fresh. 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We're also going to include the free Draft Master. 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That's installed, lifetime warranty, out the door, everything's included. 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So we're going to do that free attic analysis, check that insulation depth, check your soffit venting, your roof venting, your overall attic efficiency. We'll fill you in on all the specials that we have. We've even got some even more specials than this, but just give us a call at 423-225-7308. That's 423-225-7308. We'll come out. We'll do that free attic analysis. We'll get that done in the next week or so. So give us a call over the weekend here, and we'll come out and we'll check that attic and make sure that your home is more efficient, more comfortable, and just really slash those energy bills and get you down the road and make sure that everything is the way it should be in your attic space. So give us a call, 423-225-7308, 423-225-7308. And welcome back to the Home Efficiency Show. I'm your host, Tom the Attic Fanatic from Koala Insulation right here in Chattanooga. If you missed the first part of the show, we've been talking about how to make your house more comfortable and more efficient from the attic space down. So in this segment, I'm going to talk about some solar attic ventilation and then just attic ventilation in general. So if you're having these, some of the symptoms you may be having, and this is where we would look at adding some ventilation. So if you've got like a, say a two-story house and that upstairs is always hard to cool, or say it's a one,

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1: Air up and out. What we find in a lot of homes here, especially in Chattanooga here, the homes, that the attic spaces aren't tall enough, and it's not creating that natural draw. So it's a big concern. It's a big problem here. So they've come in and they've put passive vents in, ridge vents, turbines, static vents, and we don't have the attic height. So that's the first problem. That's the first thing we need to address. So we're going to look at that attic height. That's going to determine, hey, do we need to put some active airflow into these attic spaces, or is what's there sufficient? The second thing we're going to look at is if you do have like a ridge vent where it's at the very top of the roof, you'll see like a, they call it a ridge vent. It's basically an opening right at the peak there, and it lets a little heat out. Those are kind of like that long strip that sits on top of the roof, kind of in layman's terms, but it lets a little air gap at the top. You need 3 feet of that ridge vent for every 100 square feet of attic space. So if you do have a ridge vent, and let's just say your house was 2,000 square feet of attic space, you would need 60 running feet of ridge vent. So we would look at that, get some measurements on that. And then we're also going to make sure that it's cut properly, because if it's not cut properly with that air gap at the top, it's not going to let the heat out. So that's going to be like kind of another concern. That's the third thing we're going to look at. So let's take all that into consideration. If we don't have the height, or we don't have enough of the length of the ridge vent, or it wasn't cut properly, we're going to look at adding some solar attic ventilation. And I will say that about 95% of the houses that we walk into, go up in the attic space, they're underventilated, and we've got a real heat problem. So when we have a lot of heat, there's some things that happen to these attic spaces with a tremendous amount of heat, right? So it plays havoc on your insulation. We can get a lot of moisture into the attic space. Your air conditioner is struggling to keep up. Your roof deteriorates rapidly. The air conditioning system fails and breaks down quicker, right? Then we can get fungus and mold growth in an attic space. Then we can get another problem, what's called attic ambering, and that's where like the sap that comes out of the lumber when it gets too hot. When that happens, then the wood dries out. Now you're susceptible to carpet gnats, termites, and things like that. So a lot of things can happen. We really do need to control the attic temperatures and the moisture level inside of the attic spaces. So we'll take all that into consideration. If you do need some more ventilation, then we usually recommend our solar attic ventilation. So it's solar powered. It's basically a solar power ventilation system. It goes on the roof. It's about a 20-25 minute install. That's not a huge deal. It's easy for us to install. We do these every day. Typically need 1, 2, maybe 3 of these on a bigger house, but most of our homes, 1 or 2 of them, depending on the size of the attic space. Kind of give you an idea. For about every 1,000 to 1,200 square feet of attic space, typically you kind of recommend one of the solar attic vents per that size. We do have a chart. We'll get some measurements, and that's going to be determined by the square footage of the attic height, and we're going to figure out the cubic volume. Don't really need to get into that on the show too much today, but when we come out and do that free attic analysis, we'll recommend, hey, you need 1 fan or 2 fans, or the ventilation's not too bad, so let's just add 1 fan. Or, you know what, it's in pretty bad shape. We just don't have any kind of airflow up here. Maybe we go with 2 fans. So we'll have that conversation when we come out. We'll show you the fans. We've got a little video that we can play. We've got a little mini fan that we bring in, show you what it looks like, and kind of talk you through on all that. Talk about all the benefits. So everything that we do here at Koala Insulation, I would say the solar attic fans have the most amount of benefits, right? Because it is going to make your house more comfortable, cooler second floor, reduces your energy bills, roof lasts longer, HVAC system lasts longer, and a whole array of other benefits. So the solar attic fans are fantastic. Now you might be thinking, well, how much are these? These things sound like they might be kind of expensive. 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We actually install these fans typically $10.95. So if you call our office, normally we're $10.95. Radio show, we're doing them for $200 off. So that's $8.95, $895 installed. That's the product, the install, the sealant, lifetime warranty on the fan itself and on the install. So $8.95 turnkey and you're done. Now, I will say that these fans will pay for themselves in about 12 to 24 months. I mean, it's fast, depending on how bad the attic is to start with and how many fans we're putting in. I always like to say, hey, if it's going to pay for itself in, say, 3 years or less, it makes sense, right? Because that means every 3 years it's just paying for itself over and over and over again. Plus, you get lots of benefits because that roof lasts longer, HVAC system lasts longer. And then the comfort. Comfort will be day one. As soon as we put the fans in, the next day you're going to be like, holy cow, I should have done this 10 years ago. However long you lived in the house, that's what most people say. Well, I should have did it when I first moved in. It's like, well, you probably should have, but you didn't know, right? A lot of people just don't understand the ventilation. So we're not holding that against you. That's why we come out and do our free attic analysis. So if you'd like to get a couple of these fans installed, one fan.

two fans, however many, but get that free attic analysis. Let's start with the free attic analysis and see if you do need some more insulation, if you do need some more ventilation. Let me give out the number, then let me talk about the free attic analysis a little bit. So if you'd like to get $200 off of our solar attic fans, get that free attic analysis, give us a call at 423-225-7308. 423-225-7308. This is for our first 10 callers. I believe the first segment we got two or three callers. So we do have some of these left. But make sure you give us a call. Get on our schedule. We'll come out this following week. We'll take a look at your attic space. Kind of go from there. If you do need something, we can get you on the schedule and get you taken care of pretty quick. This isn't something that's like a huge project where you've got to really schedule things. And we come out to the house on the free attic analysis. Spend about an hour at the house, you know, going through everything, looking at it. If you do need something, we'll give you an estimate. We'll talk about everything, and we're out of there. Doesn't take too long, but we do like to kind of show you what we have and make sure that everybody's on the same page. That's really why we come out first. And then if you like that, because some people will actually call and say, hey, I just want to get a couple little solar attic fans, and which we can do, but sometimes maybe they're low on insulation or maybe there's some other issue. So a lot of people like to take us up on our free attic analysis. So we can start with that and kind of go from there. So if you'd like to have that, 423-225-7308. That's our number right here in Chattanooga, 423-225-7308. So that's to get the free attic analysis. That's where we're going to check the insulation depth. We're also going to make sure that the insulation isn't contaminated or there's any reason to remove it, because if it does, we can remove it as well and put all new insulation in. Then we're going to check your soffit vents. Kind of goes part of the ventilation. We need to make sure we have good airflow coming into your attic space if we're going to pull air out of the attic space. So we'll look at both of those, and then look at the exhaust ventilation and make sure we're getting enough air exchanges. So we call it air exchanges per hour. We want to get about 10 air exchanges per hour in the attic space. And when we do that, it really significantly controls the attic temperatures. We kind of want to keep you around 10 to 15 degrees of the outside ambient temperature. So if it was a 95 degree day, it's a hot summer day, we want that attic to be maybe 105, 110, 115 kind of max. What we typically see when these things are underventilated, 130 to 160, 165 degree attic spaces, it gets outrageous. So we got to make sure we're getting enough airflow in these attic spaces. So if you'd like to get that free attic analysis, get the specials on our solar attic fans, $200 off of the fans. And if you'd like to take advantage of the insulation special, then we do have that free stairway insulator. That's for your pull down ladder or hatchway. It insulates that. That comes free. That's normally $299. And then we do our free Attic Fresh product, which is a disinfectant and deodorizer. That will be included with our insulation special. And then you'll still be eligible for the $500 TVA rebate. That's the Tennessee Valley Authority. $500 back when we insulate a home and bring it to an R38 or above, so you would get $500 back on that. I ran a number the other day. I did a customer's house, and we looked at it, and it was about normally around $3,200. After the rebate and all of the discounts that we had, her invoice was under $2,000 total out the door. That was fan. That was a solar fan, insulation, attic fresh, stairway insulator, everything. And then, you know, and then taking into consideration the $500 rebate. So she's like, man, it's a no-brainer. This thing will pay for itself in 2 to 3 years, but my house is going to be super comfortable. I'm like, that's why we're here. So we got her scheduled, get her taken care of. So make sure your home is insulated and ventilated properly. Let us come out, look at that free, do that free attic analysis and kind of go from there. So I'm going to jump into the break now. When I come back, we're going to talk a little bit more. I've got some questions. I'm going to start with that. Some questions I had emailed. Some of these are pretty good. Answer some more of your questions here on the show. But like I said, if you'd like to get a free attic analysis, give us a call now at 423-225-7308. 423-225-7308. And I'll see you on the other side of the break. Hey everyone, Tom with Koala Insulation right here in Chattanooga. If you'd like to take advantage of our free attic analysis, give us a call at 423-225-7308. That's 423-225-7308. With that free attic analysis, we're going to look at several different things in your attic space. We're going to check the insulation, the overall depth, make sure it's consistent throughout that attic space. We're also going to check your soffit venting. Make sure we have good intake coming into your attic space. We got to get good airflow coming in, and we also have to have good airflow going out. So we're going to check that exhaust ventilation as well. Then we're going to look at your overall attic efficiency. Make sure everything's working properly up there. Give you a clean bill of health. If you do need something, we'll make some recommendations based on what we saw up in your attic. So if you'd like to take advantage of that free attic analysis, give us a call at 423-225-7308.
That's 423-225-7308. Also, if you'd like to take advantage of those insulation specials that we have. So with our insulation, we're offering a free attic fresh. 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We're also going to include the free draft master. 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So we're going to do that free attic analysis, check that insulation depth, check your soffit venting, your roof venting, your overall attic efficiency. We'll fill you in on all the specials that we have. We even got some even more specials than this, but just give us a call at 423-225-7308. That's 423-225-7308. We'll come out. We'll do that free attic analysis. We'll get that done in the next week or so. So give us a call over the weekend here, and we'll come out and we'll check that attic and make sure that your home is more efficient, more comfortable, and just really slash those energy bills and get you down the road and make sure that everything is the way it should be in your attic space. So give us a call, 423-225-7308, 423-225-7308. And welcome back to the Home Efficiency Show. I'm your host, Tom the Attic Fanatic from Koala Insulation right here in Chattanooga. So if you'd like to make your house more comfortable and more efficient, you're at the right place. So in the last two segments, we talked about insulation and ventilation and how important it is to your attic space. So if you do have a hot second floor, hot, you know, bedrooms as you walk from one room to the next, high electric bills, air conditioning system seems to struggle. It can't keep, you know, keep the temperature in your house. Even when it's running all day long, it's just like it's just struggling and struggling. It's probably insulation or attic temperature, or it could be a little bit of both. So I like to say we need good insulation and good ventilation, and that's going to equal a great, efficient home. So here at Koala Insulation, we're on the radio show today. We're offering a free attic analysis. It's kind of an in-depth analysis where we look at your insulation, your ventilation, attic temperatures, kind of all the different things that really make a house more efficient, more comfortable. So anything we can do to make your house more comfortable, more efficient, that's what we're looking to do. So give us a call for that free attic analysis. 423-225-7308. That's 423-225-7308. Okay, as promised before we go to the break, I do have a couple of questions that we had emailed in over the last couple of weeks, and I want to kind of go over that. So, number one, how much insulation should I have in my attic space? So, it varies. So, depending on that, when the house was built, that's why there's different levels of insulation in a lot of these different homes. It could be some settling. You know, people walk around and trample around that insulation. But in general, right, if the house was being built today, they would build it with like an R38, which is about 13 inches of insulation. So if you've got a good builder, they're going to bring it to that R38. That's what the energy department recommends. That's what we're trying to take you to. That's 13 inches of insulation. So if you have anything less than that and we bring it to the R38, Tennessee Valley Authority does have a $500 rebate that you would get, as well as our specials that we have today. So insulation is very inexpensive to get done. It's not a big deal. Usually takes 2 to 3 hours to do a project, depending on the size of the home. But if you have a standard size home, say it's 1,500 to 2,500, 3,000 square feet, something like that, it's something that we can certainly get done in a day. And even that would be even maybe doing some attic ventilation and things like that. So it's not like it's a big home improvement project where it's super expensive and you're tearing the house apart and you're out of the house or anything like that. Like I said, it's typically a morning or an afternoon kind of project, and we get in and out and get you taken care of. So it's not a big deal. So if your house is uncomfortable or your air conditioning system is struggling, high energy bills, then give us a call for that free attic analysis, and then we can kind of see what's going on with your attic space, because we lose about 65-70% of all of our attic, our home's efficiency through the attic space. So definitely want to make sure we're taking care of that attic. So how much insulation should I have? On R38, that's 13 inches.
You could go to an R49. That's not overkilling it. And we're kind of in that region where an R38, R49 makes a lot of sense. In the summer, an R38 is really all you need. In the winter, when we get some of these colder winter nights, an R49 would kind of kick into having that little extra insulation. It's going to give you a little more thermal value, and your house will stay warmer in the winter. So depending on what's going on, depends what you keep your thermostat on. If you're kind of like me, and I don't really keep the house that warm in the winter, I kind of keep it cool, maybe 65 degrees. Same thing in the summer. I like to keep it around 65, 68, 70 degrees. A little cooler at night, maybe that 65, 68 degrees. Then the R38 will do me a nice job. It would do you a good job. But if you like to keep it warm in the winter, say 73, 74, 75, or even warmer, then the R49 would start to make sense. So that's when we come out. We're going to ask some discovery questions. And one of them is, what temperature do you keep your thermostat on? And what temperature is your ideal temperature for comfort? Then we can kind of make some determinations on how much ventilation should we put in the house, how much insulation, should there be a variable, or do we just kind of go with the standard R38 and make sure we're vented properly and we're good to go. So some things that we kind of look at when we come out and do that free attic evaluation. Do I need to remove my old insulation before adding new insulation? The only reason to remove the old insulation is if it was contaminated, if there was some sort of an issue, if you had fungus or mold growth in it, or if you had a lot of critters that had been crawling around the attic and they've been up there urinating and get a lot of odors and things like that, then it would make sense to remove it, put the attic fresh product in, and then all new insulation. So that's kind of rare, but we do it, right? So, and what I mean by rare, we do it maybe two or three times, four times a month where we're doing a removal and then adding all new insulation. But 95% of the time, we're adding just on top of the existing insulation. So, for example, if you have about 6 inches of insulation and we were going to bring you to an R38, which is 13 inches, we would add about 7-8 inches of insulation to your existing insulation. So that would just be a top off. So it's kind of simple, right? Relatively inexpensive. It's really the way to go. So, but we do removals. If you do want to have that insulation removed, maybe the house is 50 years old and the insulation is just old, right? And we're like, it's just got some odors to it. Maybe there needs some wiring needs to be redone or something like that. Maybe some ductwork needs to be refigured up in the attic space, whatever the case may be. But we do removals. So that leads me to this as well. So we do removals. We do some other services besides what we've talked about on the radio show today. So obviously we do the blown-in insulation. We do bat insulation and our solar attic ventilation. We do all that. We do it every day. We're very well-versed in that. We also are factory trained and certified, so we're really good at what we do. We also do the insulation removals. We do spray foam insulation, so we do open cell and closed cell. So if you've got a metal building, maybe a crawl space you would like to have spray foamed, we have some things that we can do there with the crawl spaces. We do vapor barriers for the crawl spaces, all kinds of different things. So if you have a crawl space that you need some attention to, you have a metal building, maybe you have a commercial project, if you're building a new home, or if you have an existing home, we can certainly help you and kind of get you fixed up, give you a free estimate, kind of look and see what's going on. But where we really shine and was my favorite part of the business is going into homes that are already built, customers living in it, and they're having some issues and they like to make that house more efficient and more comfortable. That's where some really more expertise kind of comes into the equation. A new build that's pretty straight up, right? There's not much happening. You just kind of do the same thing every time. But then things happen when we're living in a house, right? So maybe there was some wiring happening where they're up there wandering around, they're crushing some of your old insulation. Maybe the soffit vents got clogged up. A lot of things can happen as we're kind of living in the home. Maybe some critters were in there. So there's reasons why you needed somebody that specializes in what we call retrofits, not just somebody that does new construction, because that's a whole nother animal. We do both, but we have different crews for these different things because, you know, you can't just send a crew up, excuse me, that normally does like new construction and then send them into a customer's home that they're living in, right? Because you can't make a mess. You have to take in consideration their time, right? You're invading their home and doing all these different things. So we got to make sure that we're sending the right crews out. So our crews are really good with our customers. That's why we have over 300 reviews, just a hair under 300 reviews, and that we're at 4.9 on our reviews. So everybody loves us. You can read our reviews. We are super straightforward. When we're talking to a customer, I usually ask them, hey, you want me to sugarcoat this or just somebody shoot straight, you shoot you straight, right?
just shoot me straight, right? Just tell me what's going on. Like, perfect. That's where I like to work from. I don't like to go in there and try to soft sell somebody and I kind of, you know, dance around the issue. Like, let me just tell you what's going on. But the good news is pretty much anything that's going on in an attic space, we can fix, right? 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The other thing that we're doing is $200 off the solar attic ventilation. 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So that's a lifetime fan, lifetime warranty on the install, right? Super quiet fan, very durable, adjustable panel. I mean, this is the Cadillac of fans. It's a really nice, good quality product that you're just going to get a lifetime of energy savings and comfort on. I tell customers once we install it, just enjoy. There's no maintenance. There's really nothing to do to it. Just enjoy. It just keeps working. It comes on at 85 degrees or 75% humidity. So when that fan needs to come on, it comes on, lowers those attic temperatures, gets more airflow to the attic space, and makes your house more comfortable and more efficient. So when you give us a call for that free attic analysis, you'll be locked into these specials. During the analysis, we're going to check the insulation depth. We're going to look at your soffit venting. We're going to look at any breaches in the attic space, if there was anything that's been moved around or damaged or anything like that. We're also going to look at your exhaust ventilation. That's where we would maybe recommend some solar attic ventilation. And then just the overall attic efficiency. So we kind of give you a clean bill of health. We want to look at everything, take everything into consideration, come back down. We'll show you our findings. If you do need something, we can get you an estimate while we're there. If you like the estimate, which most of our customers do, we have great pricing. They're like, hey, that sounds great. When can you do it? Let's do this. And I'm like, so we'll get you done this next week, a few days, like whatever the case may be, we'll work it into our schedule, work it into your schedule, and we'll get you taken care of. So if you'd like to get that free attic analysis, give us a call at 423-225-7308. That's 423-225-7308. We're right here in Chattanooga. So if you're not sure if you're in our area or not, give us a call. If you can hear us, generally you're in our area and we'll get you taken care of. But give us a call at 423-225-7308. That's for that free attic analysis, and we'll lock you into all of our specials. 423-225-7308. I'm going to jump into the break now. When I come back, we're going to go over a couple more questions. I'm going to kind of give you a recap and kind of what ventilation and insulation, how they work together, and how all this ties into your home to make your house more efficient and more comfortable, because that's really our main goal. Comfort, number one. Energy savings would be number two, and then a whole bunch of other benefits. So let me jump into the break. Let me give the number out one more time, and then I'll see you on the other side of the break. So 423-225-7308, 423-225-7308, and I'll see you on the other side of the break. Hey everyone, Tom with Koala Insulation right here in Chattanooga. If you'd like to take advantage of our free attic analysis, give us a call at 423-225-7308. That's 423-225-7308. With that free attic analysis, we're going to look at several different things in your attic space. We're going to check the insulation, the overall depth, make sure it's consistent throughout that attic space. We're also going to check your soffit venting. 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We got to get good airflow coming in, and we also have to have good airflow going out. So we're going to check that exhaust ventilation as well. Then we're going to look at your overall attic efficiency. Make sure everything's working properly up there. Give you a clean bill of health. If you do need something, we'll make some recommendations based on what we saw up in your attic. So if you'd like to take advantage of that free attic analysis, give us a call at 423-225-7308. That's 423-225-7308. 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
now $895. 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We'll fill you in on all the specials that we have. We've even got some even more specials than this, but just give us a call at 423-225-7308. That's 423-225-7308. We'll come out. We'll do that free attic analysis. We'll get that done in the next week or so. So give us a call over the weekend here, and we'll come out and we'll check that attic and make sure that your home is more efficient, more comfortable, and just really slash those energy bills and get you down the road and make sure that everything is the way it should be in your attic space. So give us a call, 423-225-7308, 423-225-7308. And welcome back to the Home Efficiency Show. I'm your host, Tom, the Attic Fanatic from Koala Insulation, right here in Chattanooga. This will be our last segment today. So if you've been listening and want to make your house more efficient and more comfortable, stay tuned for this last segment. We're going to go over a couple things, give out the phone number a few more times, and make sure that if you're looking to make your house more efficient and more comfortable, you'll be able to get a hold of us and get this scheduled. I know it's the weekend, but we do answer the calls over the weekend. We'll get you scheduled up to come out, take a look, and do that free attic analysis this coming week. So if you'd like to get that free analysis, let me give out the phone number and then we'll dive into this a little bit. So our number here is 423-225-7308. That's 423-225-7308. All right, I've got one more question I want to go over that we didn't hit on that last segment, and it's, why is my attic so hot? So the reason that the attic spaces get hot is all that attics need to be ventilated, right? So we need to get between about 8 and 10 air exchanges per hour in an attic space to control the attic temperatures. And what I mean by that is we want to bring fresh air in through your soffit vents and then pull the heat out of the attic at the uppermost point. So that's why we put our solar attic fans up high. So bring the cooler air in from the lower area in through your soffit vents, and then we pull the hottest air out of the attic first up at the highest point, and that's going to reduce all of your attic temperatures. So we want to take 20 to 30, 40 degrees of heat out of the attic spaces, and the goal is to get it within about 10 to 15 degrees of the outside ambient temperature. So it's going to be kind of based on the size of your attic and how tall it is, and that's going to tell us how many solar attic fans we actually would need in a house. So the reason these attics get so hot is we're just not getting enough air exchanges per hour. So if we look at an attic and it's not vented properly, which is most homes here, the attic temperature rises because we're not getting those air exchanges. So we're just not moving enough air through the attic space. So it's just like if you go to the grocery store on a Saturday. So you go this afternoon, you get into the grocery store, you come out, and it's been 90 degrees outside, 95 degrees, your sun's been beating down in your car for the last hour. You had all the windows closed, everything's all closed up, and you get in and you're like, oh my gosh, it's an inferno in here. What's the first thing you do? Turn the air conditioner on full blast and drop the windows, right, to get the heat out. We got to get the airflow through there. If you would have left the windows down while you were in the store, then that would have let the airflow through there, and the car wouldn't get nearly as hot inside. Now, somebody might take your car. You might not even have a car when you get back, so obviously you're going to put your windows up, probably lock it, right? So in an attic space, though, we do want to make sure that we're getting airflow through there. So some people say, well, how many fans do I need? It kind of goes by the square footage of your attic and the height, but then it also depends on how good do you want the attic temperatures to be, right? So if we put one fan in and we got four air exchanges per hour, well, you would notice a significant difference, but it wouldn't be as good as if we put, say, two fans in, because we're going to get more air exchanges. So we would look at that, make an evaluation when we come out. I like to kind of use the analogy. It's like when you get in your car, you know, you're down at the store, you come in, you get in the car, what do? You put the blower speed on one, two, or three. You put on full blast, or you just put it on low, right? Most people are like, I put it on max. I flip it over to max AC, as much airflow as I can get. And I'm like, exactly. That's what we're doing in an attic space. So we need to get more airflow through your attic, and that's going to lower the attic temperatures. And then we have the insulation that's going to separate your unconditioned attic space from the interior of your home. So insulation, the problem with that is a lot of people say, well, I just put more insulation in there. Once you get about an R38 or so of insulation, about that 13 inches of insulation, it doesn't make any more sense to put more insulation in there, especially anything above like an R49. It just really wouldn't make any difference in the summer. What we need to do is get the attic temperatures down. So we take the heat load off of the house. Insulation for attic spaces, it's really designed to hold back around 40 degrees of heat. It does that pretty well. So if you get your house at 70 degrees inside, that's what you put your thermostat on.
and it's 110 degrees in your attic, you're in pretty good shape, right? Because that insulation could hold back that 40 degrees of heat. It's when it gets above and beyond the 40 degrees of heat. We get 60, 70, 80, 90 degrees of heat up there in that attic space above and beyond that 70. So if we're at 70 and the attic's 110, we're in good shape. But if we've got 70 degrees inside the house and the attic's 150, well, now we have 80 degrees of heat load. It's double what the insulation can hold back. And that's why the air conditioning system struggles so hard. So I say it's all about attic temperature, right? We still need good insulation, so that's where I say good insulation, good ventilation equal a great, efficient home. So we're going to look at that balance and make sure we have both of those correct, because if we do, it makes a huge difference on your energy bills and the comfort of your home. So really want to look at both of those things. So let me go over our specials real quick. So as far as insulation goes, there's a couple of really great things happening. Right now, Tennessee Valley Authority, they have a $500 rebate program. So if we insulate your house and we bring it to an R38, you're going to get $500 back in the form of a rebate. That comes right back from TVA. So you get that automatically. Then, as far as on our end, we're giving you a free attic stairway install. That's a $299 value. That's what separates your attic space from the conditioned space in your home at that access point. So if that's a pull-down ladder, it's a hatchway, a walk-in door, whatever it is, we have an insulator that can insulate that door and really negate the energy flow from coming through that door itself. So we always want to make sure we get that taken care of. And then we have another product that's called Attic Fresh. We pre-treat your old insulation before we add new insulation. And when we do that, it disinfects and deodorizes that insulation so we don't have any odors coming in from the attic space. So especially if you've had a few critters, something like that crawling around up there, typically old insulation just doesn't smell that good. So we want to disinfect and deodorize it before we put new insulation in there. There's an enzyme in there. It kills the odor-causing issue in that insulation. So we would spray that in first and then new insulation. So really what I'm saying there is we do their job right the first time, and we really take a few extra precautions and we do things a little bit different than a lot of companies out there, because we really want you to just do this project once and be done with it and be 100% satisfied. We put the rulers in your attic, and those rulers will tell us how much insulation we're adding to the house throughout that whole attic space, so we can make sure we're getting you the right amount of insulation in your attic space. Then we have got a special on our solar attic fans that I've been talking about. $200 off of our solar attic fans. 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And I tell you what, that's about a 12 to, I'd say, 16-month payback on those fans. They pay for themselves fast. Insulation is the same thing, especially when we look at the rebates and then the discounts that we have going on right now. You're going to pay for these products quick in your home. This is not like a 10-year payback. This is usually just a couple-year payback. So you would get all of those. So if you're interested in that free attic analysis, interested in getting those specials, we have two more. We did this for our first 10 callers. I think we've had 7 or 8 callers now. So we're down to our last 2 or 3. But if you'd like to take advantage of our free attic analysis and then these specials, give us a call at 423-225-7308. So when you're calling us, what we're going to come out is we're going to do that free attic analysis. Let me just kind of explain how this goes. So when you call us, we're going to set an appointment. What's a good time for us to come out to your house? Usually we like to say, hey, do you have about an hour or so we can come out? We're going to ask you some discovery questions when we get there. We're going to look at some things. We're going to get some measurements. We're going to look at those soffit vents. We're going to look at your roof ventilation. We're going to look at that insulation. We're going to get some measurements on your hatchway or your pull-down ladder. So all that takes about 15, 20 minutes. When we get there, we're asking you some discovery questions, though. So, for example, how long do you plan on living here? What are your energy bills? What temperature do you keep your thermostat at? Does anybody in the house have any allergies or asthma or any other health concerns we should be aware of? We ask about 10, 12 questions. The idea of this is that we diagnose this project right the first time, and I say, hey, if you give me 5 minutes at the beginning of this whole relationship that we're looking and we're building,
you give me 5 minutes and I get these questions answered. And what happens is we get nothing but happy customers because I understand now what your expectations are and what issues you're having in the home. So we don't just run around and start trying to sell you something like some of these other companies do. That's crazy because we don't even know if you really even have an issue, right? You might just call us and say, I just wanted to see if I had maybe I needed a little more insulation. Maybe I didn't. Maybe my ventilation's a little bit off. Can you take a look at that and kind of see what's going on there? And like, sure, that's what we do. So we'll schedule that appointment and we come out and we'll ask you some questions. I like to say it's like going to the doctor for an annual visit and you get all done and they're like, Mr. Decker, you're in great shape, right? You don't need anything. You're awesome. I'm like, oh, great. That's what we want to hear. Or, you know, the cholesterol is a little high. That's a little high. Maybe we need to do something here. All right. What do I need to do? Well, let's start. Let's clean up your diet a little bit. Maybe you need to exercise a little bit more. Whatever it is, right? Give me some good advice and we can kind of go from there. So that's the same thing we do with our free attic analysis. So we want to make sure we're taking care of our customers and that's why we do it a little bit different. Then we'll kind of show you a couple options, things that we have so that you know what we're looking for when we go up into the attic space. So it's not a surprise when we come back down because we want to come back out of your attic space and we want you to feel like we're a consultant, right? We are there to just advise what could make your house more comfortable, more efficient, and what you actually need. We certainly don't want to be known as a salesperson, right? Just coming down to sell you something. Because you know what? If you don't need anything, you don't need anything, right? But on the other hand, if you do need something, then you do need it. That's just the way it is, right? So we're going to make sure that you're getting taken care of. And we do it right the first time. So that's kind of how it goes. We'll get you an estimate on the spot if you do need something. Doesn't cost anything to do this free attic analysis and for us to come out and look at it. So let's just start there. I'll lock you into all of the specials when you give us a call today. And we're going to do that free attic analysis. So our number here for that free attic analysis, we're getting kind of close to the end of the show. Let me give this to you so I don't get cut off at the end here. But it's 423-225-7308. That's 423-225-7308. So that's our number here. That's for that free analysis. We're going to check that insulation depth, the soffit venting, the exhaust ventilation, the overall attic efficiency. Lock you into our specials, get you that free stairway insulator, the free attic fresh, get you all set up with the TVA. We'll do the paperwork for your TVA rebate, make sure you're all taken care of. Get you the discount on those solar attic fans. Take a look at any other projects. If you want to look at crawl space or anything like that, while we're there, be happy to do it. So let me give you the number, and I'll talk to you guys next week because we're getting here at the end of the show. But, like, give us a call. We'll come out, and we'll do all these things for you. 423-225-7308. 423-225-7308. And I'll see you next time. Thanks for listening today for my home efficiency show. I really appreciate you guys listening. So if you'd like to take advantage of that free attic analysis, give us a call at 423-225-7308. That's 423-225-7308. So anywhere here in Chattanooga, if you're looking to make your house more efficient, more comfortable, be sure to give us a call for that free attic analysis where we're going to come out and check that insulation depth, check your soffit venting, your exhaust roof venting, your overall attic efficiency. We'll also go over our insulation specials that we have. Got some great specials going on right now. Also, make sure you get that TVA credit, which is a $500 rebate when we bring your home to an R38. So that's fantastic. And then we'll also show you our solar attic fans. We even bring a little mini fan out, kind of show you what it looks like, kind of go over all the details. I even have a little video on that. It's fantastic where you can kind of see what's going on. Get those air exchanges per hour in your attic. Get 10 of those an hour in your attic, and it will really, I like to say, it solves the world's problems, right? We get that heat out of that attic space. That's the whole culprit. We want to reduce those attic temperatures. So if you'd like to take advantage of that, give us a call, 423-225-7308. Once again, that's 423-225-7308. We look forward to working with you guys. Make sure we're getting our customers taken care of. And we'll see you again next week, and I appreciate it. Thanks so much.

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2: From ABC News, I'm Mike Dubusky. The death toll from this week's flooding in the Himalayas has risen again, now standing at 682. Thousands remain missing, including at least 90 Americans. And as rescue crews continue to comb through the debris, stories of survival are emerging.
3: It just came like a roar. It sucked a bunch of buses, SUVs, people, the base camp, everything.
4: Anjana Raja and her husband are from Northern California. They were on one of the buses at the border checkpoint when the rushing water, ice, mud, and debris wiped out entire villages. Raja says there was no time to think. She grabbed her husband and ran.
2: ABC's Michelle Franzen. President Trump announcing a new deal with Venezuela overnight, which would have the U.S. take control of oil reserves in that country. But Gas Buddy's Patrick DeHaan says there's reason to be skeptical.
5: These proven oil reserves were calculated under Hugo Chavez decades ago, and the numbers may not be consistent with reality. In addition, after that, U.S. oil companies, other global oil companies may get involved, but they still need to spend billions of dollars to get that oil to the surface, where it becomes more valuable.
2: Even still, the president says the deal will help lower gas prices here in the U.S. Yesterday, Fed Chair Kevin Warsh says costs remain up across the board. ABC's Andrew Dimbert.
6: Chairman Warsh did express some optimism about the economy, citing solid consumer spending and a steady job market. But bottom line, even if the economy is holding up, if inflation and energy prices stay elevated, the Fed is signaling it may not be done fighting those rising prices, which could mean higher interest rates.
2: And Ukrainian President Volodymyr Zelensky called the placement of an ammunition depot near residences west of Kyiv terrible negligence and is now calling for an investigation into how the munitions got there. This after a Russian airstrike overnight that killed 37 people and sparked a major fire. You're listening to ABC News.
7: Here's the official forecast. Sunny today. Heat index making it feel like 100. Tonight, partly cloudy, 72. Mostly sunny tomorrow. Chance of scattered afternoon showers and thunderstorms, 92 the expected high. Partly cloudy Sunday night, 71. Sunny and 94 as we head back to work on Monday. Monday night, partly cloudy, down to 73. Sunny on Tuesday, a high of 96. Tuesday night, mostly clear and 74. I'm Craig Allen on Talk Radio 102.3.
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1: Welcome to American Warrior Radio, ladies and gentlemen. This is your host, Ben Bueller Garcia. If you've been a listener of American Warrior Radio for a while, you've heard my story, my why, of the reason I support our military and first responders, even though I never took an oath to wear the uniform or carry a badge. Through this program, my hope is to inspire more civilians to step up and do the same. In that vein, we like to occasionally feature other civilians who are committed to supporting our brave men and women, so take a listen to this. So the next time you pass a soldier, stop and shake their hand, and say a silent prayer that you'll see him again. That line comes from the song Brave Men, written and recorded by country artist Colton James. He's joining us today here on American Warrior Radio. Mr. James, welcome to American Warrior.
2: Hey, it's an honor to be on the show. Thank you.
1: Now, the James River is the longest river in Virginia. Any family ties?
2: I'm not sure on that one. I've never had anybody ask that question. That's a good one. It's Jamestown, James River, so maybe that was the history of it. I've spent a lot of time on the James River. Beautiful place. Yeah. I mean, it's a long river. It goes way up here near Roanoke, you know.
1: Now, as I understand it, Colton, you almost became a fighter pilot.
2: I did. When I was in... I was in my 10th, 11th, 12th grade, I had a strong interest in being a fighter jet pilot, and also had talked to the people, recruiters, and I had the grades, and I had the right heights and right size, and it was something I definitely had it's right there on the borderline of what I was going to do in my life, and music took me in a different direction. But you know what? What we're doing now, it's come full circle, and I'm glad I went the route I did. So, a lot of military in my family, both my grandfathers, all my dad's brothers. My dad had five brothers, and they were all in the military. And one of my grandfathers was in the Army and the Navy. Andy did a little short time with the Texas Rangers.
1: Wow.
2: Also. My brother was in the Army. A lot of friends, a lot of relatives, especially growing up in the Tidewater, Virginia area, with all our, we have Norfolk Naval Base and so many bases around and Army bases, but a lot of military presence where I'm from.
1: Now, Colton, in your bio, it says you frankly made me feel a little old because I grew up listening to these guys. You said you were inspired by artists like George Jones, Merle Haggard, George Strait, who was an Air Force veteran, actually, if you didn't already know that. When did you first pick up a guitar?
2: Well, the first instrument would be a piano and organ. So both my grandmothers played piano and organ. But I did that at a young age. I started when I was about 4 years old. And worked with them for a long time, and had a lot of musicians in my family. But I really didn't pick up a guitar, later on until I was like 18, 19. But I started in piano first, so.
1: Okay. Clearly with so many military in your family, I'm guessing that's where your inspiration to be. I mean, you're very steadfast and forthright in your support of our men and women of the military and first responder communities. And was that from, growing up listening to those stories from your grandpas and your uncles?
2: It was. I mean, my family was, red, white, and blue and, all the way. I mean, it flowed in their veins and. It was, every Sunday we got together on my dad's side of the family and, it was always a prayer before we had lunch after church and, there was a lot of patriotic theme stuff going on in both sides of the families and it was just something I grew up proud of, It was a big part of my life and, I loved being around, just the stories and, believe me, there was a lot of good ones.
1: I bet.
2: One of my grandfather on my mom's side was a cook in the Army, and he had left home when he was 12 years old and had kind of a rough go going up as a young man, and he left home and actually worked in the cotton fields picking cotton and did that for a while, and he went through some pretty hard times, and then, he actually... I don't even think he was old enough to join. I guess back then you could just say, hey, I'm going in. So he went in the Army. I think he was 15 or 16 years old when he joined. But he was a cook in the Army for 30 years.
1: Oh, my gosh. Wow. Okay.
2: Sure was.
1: Well, now your wife is a pretty accomplished cook too, as I understand it.
2: She is. Yep. My wife is a, I call her a 5-star Southern chef. She'll disagree with you, but you know, Casey's an amazing cook. She always has been. And, granddaddy, he made one of the best pots of spaghetti you'd ever want to eat. And it was a big one. There was always enough to go around for sure.
1: Yeah, I tell you, in Nashville, you might have crossed paths with Darden Smith or Radney Foster, Colton. They've both been on the show. And Darden's story is really interesting. He shared that for a long time, he had a lot of misconceptions about what it was like to serve in the military. And then he was giving a performance at the Landstuhl Medical Center, and let's just say it didn't go so well. They were not very receptive, apparently. But after the performance, a Marine came up, and he was also a guitar player, and they started talking about guitars. And then the Marine said something that completely changed Darden's perspective. He said, "We all wear uniforms. You look like a musician, and I could judge you based on that, but beneath every uniform is a human being." And that really changed Darden's perspective, and he and Radney then collaborated on a song called Angel Flight, which is absolutely haunting. I listened to it each Memorial Day. But it sounds like you didn't have to have a transition like he did. It was in your blood.
2: Yeah, like I said, you know, I grew up in that with my family. It was just a strong presence. And you know, it's really a big part of the reason I am the man I am today and type of music I write. And I did 9 years of Christian and gospel music, and I started when I was 4 years old. And then, fast forward a little bit, you know, I transitioned into country, which I always loved country music, you know, especially going to the long fishing ride, truck rides to the fishing hole, my dad, an old 69 Chevrolet 4-wheel drive, and just listening to a lot of those songs that was, you know, spoke to me that I kind of grew up living that same lifestyle, some of the George Jones and Merle Haggard songs and that lifestyle. And I was exposed to that type of music a lot. So for me, a lot of those lyrics, I guess you could say, cut deep into my soul. I was definitely a guy that, you know, a kid that enjoyed singing along. My mom and dad said I always sing along with all those songs. And so, I've had some pretty inspiring things in life, you know, and there's a lot of things that happen in people's lives, crossroads, and you meet people and you don't know why. And I've always said, God's got a reason for all of it. But, you know, I played the honky tonk bars for years and played the East Coast circuit and big club scenes and line dance bars. And I was like, you know, there's gotta be something better for me. And I quit that completely, just cut it off out of my life. I said, you know, I'm going to go chase my dreams in Nashville and work on my craft as a songwriter, performer. And when I did, it was the best thing I ever did. You know, getting out of those smoke filled bars and coming home at 3 a.m. And I just wanted to do something more with my talent. And God gave me the ability to sing and write songs. So, like, my grandmother was a painter, you know, she was a very famous watercolor painter and piano and organ player. And I remember her saying to me one day, she said, you know, a painter paints with a paintbrush, a songwriter paints with a pen, and I see you paint with a pen one day.
1: Oh,
2: because of my love of music.
1: Well spoken. Ladies and gentlemen, this is Ben Bueller Garcia. We're talking with Colton James. We're going to introduce you to his song, Brave Men. When we come up, we're also going to talk about his initiative, The Land for Heroes Lodge. Lots of great stuff. Stick around. Just a reminder that the core mission of American Warrior Radio is to get these important stories of inspiration, bravery, and courage out to as many people as possible. 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Thank you. 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His father was a disabled Army veteran. His daughter was born blind. He started guiding and teaching blind skiers in the 80s and saw how powerful skiing was as a therapy for people with disabilities. And he decided to do the same thing with scuba diving. 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

whether it's Army, Navy, Air Force, or Marines, the National, or Coast Guard, we're all the same team. So the next time you pass a soldier, stop and shake their hand and say a silent prayer that you'll see them again.

0: Welcome back to American Warrior Radio, ladies and gentlemen. This is your host, Ben Bueller Garcia. No, you didn't accidentally switch the channel. That song is called Brave Men. It was written and performed by Colton James. We're talking with Colton here on American Warrior today about his faith, his support of the men and women of our military and first responder community. Colton, and I'm not one to criticize, but there's, you know, you left out the Space Force in that song.
1: Well, we wrote that before Space Force.
0: Okay, fair enough. Now, I suppose, Colton, it's not unusual for a country music video to be shot in a transmission factory, but your video for Brave Man was partially. That's an interesting story. Tell our listeners about how that came to be.
1: Well, I have a good relationship with Jasper Engine and Transmission, and a lot of their employees are veterans that, you know, are come back from various services and deployments and stuff, and looking for work and looking for a great company that they can, you know, spend the rest of their life, you know, working and stuff. And Jasper hires a lot of veterans. So we had an idea just to show, you know, hardworking blue-collar America that can transition to that. And a lot of those veterans were holding their pictures up. They work in the factory. And then it transitions from that kind of story. We shot a lot of it at Norfolk Naval Base. In Virginia, Norfolk, Virginia, and some other bases, but we were trying to show both sides, you know. But it was a concept that was different, but everybody loved the storyline that we did on it. And then the Country Network, TCN, that put together everything, and my good friend Don Mills, you know, I think they did a good job executing the video with the Country Network. So we were excited to do that. I remember when we got to Norfolk Naval Base, the commander of Norfolk Naval Base, he said, man, he goes, I don't know who you know up the ladder, he said, but he said, you got access to anything you want here. And we actually had

0: a document, a letter, and it was from the Department of Defense and Pentagon, and he had it too, stating that, hey, whatever you guys need, we love the song and we love what it stands for. So it was, you talking about, I mean, I was very humbled and very honored to, you know, to have touched lives and, like I said, making a difference with the song. But I one part of the video I'll never forget, you know, hanging out with the guys of Squadron 13 and all of us walking together, and then all those troops, you know, all of our Navy personnel on the aircraft carrier walking with me across that. It was very humbling.
1: Ben gets one dumb question every show, Colton, and that was, I was watching the video, and it's a very powerful song. Like I said, I hope I don't get sued by your, have the lawyers call me later about that, but we're doing this kind of slow walk down the aircraft carrier, and it looked really cool. How were they okay with that, or how many takes did you have to do to make sure that the Navy, the sailors, got it right?
0: It was only like two. They had it pretty nailed down. What they, everybody, you know, got together and we got a game plan together, and you know, they actually, I'll tell you what, I remember the wind was blowing like 25 miles an hour that day. So you definitely had to hold on to your hat.
1: Fair enough. Well, I wanted folks to hear that and appreciate what you're doing. You've got music with a mission, I think is maybe a tag phrase if you use. Ladies and gentlemen, this is your host, Ben Bueller Garcia. We're talking with Colton James about his life and his support for the men and women of the military and first responder communities. When we come back, we'll talk about another song and then just a great project he's undertaken called the Land for Heroes Lodge. Don't forget, you can find this podcast and over 500 others at AmericanWarriorRadio.com. 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Please, when you hear this broadcast or download the podcast, please share it with your friends and family. We'll be right back.

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0: 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Colton, coming back, we talked about your song, Brave Man. You also got another terrific song called I Miss America. And in 2019, I did an interview with Matthew Marsden, who you may or may not recognize. He's a pretty prominent actor, but he's British. He's of British origin. And it was one of the most surprising interviews I did. We were talking about a film that he wrote and produced called I Am That Man. And his goal was to show an accurate description of military members trying to reintegrate into civilian life. And literally, he's talking to us from the parking lot of a restaurant. I think it was a Cracker Barrel. And he goes on this riff, and you know, with a very heavy British accent. And he says, Ben, there's no other place. There's no other place on the planet. You know, America is the last bastion of freedom and liberty. And to hear someone with the British accent say that, and when he was acting in Black Hawk Down, he met a ranger that literally changed his life. That inspired him to look into America and our history and the Constitution. Eventually, he moved his family here and became a citizen. And it just... So I guess you just completed a tour, as I understand it, of different stations across the country promoting your song, I Miss America. But you started that tour at the 9/11 Memorial. That was for a reason, I'm guessing.
8: It was. Me and my wife wanted to go there and reflect on a lot of things. And I wanted to, I guess you could say, get my soul inspired for what I was about to say on the millions of people would hear, you know. And it's very humbling to stand there and to read some of the things in the museum there and just see the faces. And it's a lot of things that really just hit you hard, you know, when you visit the place. And we got to talk with some awesome Port Authority police officers, and actually took them a bunch of CDs, and they loved that. It was pretty cool. And you know, a good friend of mine, Will Jimeno, was actually the Port Authority police officer that survived and actually rode the rubble down with the fire captain, the movie that was made, Twin Towers, with Nicolas Cage.
0: Mm-hmm.
8: And Will is definitely an inspiration and a great guy. And his story, and it's just incredible. And I believe he wrote his new book last year, but... Anyway, we wanted to go there and just kick off the radio tour. And we went all up in the Northeast and visited a lot of stations, and the response has been overwhelming with the new song. And, you know, all the program directors and listeners, a lot of people do miss America right now. And a lot of what we stand for, our values and what this country was built on, our forefathers and the people that paved the way and, you know, built this great country. And there's a lot of things that are happening that could change a lot of that. And I'm definitely one to stand for America, our country. That's why we wrote the song. I wrote the song with my good friend Rick Dawson, who also happens to be the winner of the 2022 Kentucky Derby last year with his horse, Rich Strike.
0: Nice.
8: Rick loves his country, and he had a brother in Vietnam, and, you know, he's also one of my partners on Land for Heroes. You know, it's a long story how we wrote the song. It all started with a phone text, and, you know, the rest is history.
0: As they say. I tell you, Colton, I my folks are missionaries. I was raised overseas, so I didn't come to the United States till I was 9 years old. And I regular listeners are tired of me saying this, but, you know, if I could be king for a day, I would require every young person to spend a year or two overseas somewhere, anywhere, just so they could learn to appreciate how good we have it here in the United States.
8: Yes.
0: And how close, how thin that thread is that could result in losing it. And certainly during the COVID pandemic, I never thought I'd see the day in the United States of America where people were prohibited from going to church to worship. And even to this day, it still kind of runs a chill down my spine. And so thank you for doing I Miss America. I encourage folks, that's a great song to listen to. And if folks go to ColtonJames.com, they can preview some of your music or order the CD or stream it or whatever that stuff you kids nowadays do?
8: Yeah, and I encourage all people to, if you will, listen. We really would appreciate it. If you go to all the platforms, either Spotify or Apple or Amazon, but if you go to Spotify, look up Colton James. My new EP is titled America. And stream I Missed America and share it. We're really trying to get this song out and make a difference. And, you know, let it be a catalyst to changing things and bringing our country together and our Americans and all Americans. And the song came from the heart. All the people that played on it put their heart into it in Nashville in the recording studio. We wrote it and we put it out and we recorded a video to make a difference. And it's really happening. And I just feel humbled to be part of it. And, you know, thank God for the words that were given to me and Rick that morning. We wrote the song in Oklahoma City on a pretty morning in the courtyard of his, on the side of his house out there. So over a prayer, and look what turned out, you know.
0: Colton, I don't know if you've ever gotten this take on it, but from my perspective, the I Miss America is really, you know, when you think about those men and women who took the oath, and then some of them literally signed that contract in blood to protect what we have had for over 200 years here. And frankly, the light that we shine in other countries around the world. And, you know, coming back to Matthew Marston's comment about the, you know, we're the last great bastion of freedom on the planet. I think we owe it to those men and women to listen to this song and to work together to get us back to that, because that's what they're sacrificing for. And I can't imagine walking in their boots, Colton, and just seeing some of the stuff going on and thinking, man, you know, why do I do this? You know, and that breaks my heart.
8: Yeah, and mine too.
0: I want to talk a little bit more about, because I think I've heard in some of your interviews, or I don't know if it's on your website, but you literally talk about you having a mission with your music. And like I said, I don't think that things are random. I think things happen for a reason. And you were brought here to perform this mission. Can you just expand a little bit on what's your mission through your music, Colton?
8: Well, the mission in my music and our music and my current writers and all our team is definitely to make a difference, to bring awareness of all the great things we have in this country. I'm very strong for God, family, and country. I have an amazing family and a support team. But I love writing songs that people just, you know, it's a visual. Your music is the voice of the soul, and you're painting a picture for the listener. As a songwriter, it's our job and our mission to, you know, create songs that either uplift you or you're dancing or whatever. But, and I have those type of songs too, but I really love inspiration, writing powerful songs that just speak right into the heart. And, you know, it's my mission in life is to keep creating music that makes a difference and always inspires, puts a smile on people's faces, and just make them feel good. You know, with I Miss America, it's almost like I've had a lot of people reach out to me or come up to me and say, man, that song just makes me smile American. You know, just, you know, they feel it. So when I get those kind of comments, it just, you know, it's, I guess I did my job right, you know.
0: Yeah,
8: mission accomplished.
0: Yeah, mission accomplished. Exactly. Good phrase. Colton, when we come back, I want to talk about Land for Heroes Lodge. You're not just, your music's not just a mission, but you and some of your comrades are on a personal mission as well to help our veterans and first responders. Ladies and gentlemen, your host, Ben Bula Garcia. 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Check out his new EP with the song I Miss America. And, of course, that song we played for you earlier, Brave Man, just a very powerful song. And please share these messages. We'll be right back.

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0: Welcome back to American Warrior Radio, ladies and gentlemen. This is your host, Ben Bueller Garcia. We're talking with country music artist Colton James. You can learn more at ColtonJames.com. While there, also you can explore a new initiative that Colton's been involved in. It's called Land for Heroes Lodge. Colton, as I understand it, this is the first lodge is being built in Southampton County, Virginia, which is, I guess, west of Norfolk, south of Richmond, right?
6: Yes.
0: And how did this idea get started, Colton?
6: Well, with that song, Brave Men, opening up a lot of doors for me to go play at other military facilities and military functions and hunting and fishing trips and lodges, it opened up a door to make a difference in veterans and first responders. You know, long story, fast forward a little bit, we started taking a lot of veterans out of Walter Reed Hospital on hunting and fishing trips, working with an organization called Trucking for Troops, some good friends of mine, Scott and Lynn Mallory, and I love putting a smile on people's faces. I love the outdoors, and we all got together and kind of, you know, I had an idea to build a lodge that veterans could come to and enjoy, you know, some camaraderie, some time with people who are like-minded, and not only that, but have a music message. You know, we have live music there, and the guy, Veterans Love and First Responder Love, some good music. We have a music aspect of it, good food, hunting, fishing, campfires, different amenities that we're going to have there. But, you know, it was our vision to build something incredible that's never been done like this one before, and it was designed by wounded veterans and veterans. So once we get this first one done, it'll be our mothership and our story to help launch the other three that we want to do in key locations over the next 10 years.
0: Yeah, I love that fact about your design, Colton, that, you know, even to extend where you mentioned that, for example, the outlets, the electrical outlets are 24 inches up the wall rather than down where they are in a standard house. That, keeping in mind some of the challenges that these veterans face, and I don't call them wounded warriors, I call them recalibrated warriors. But now, will this be free of charge for them to visit and spend the time there with their families, and all these programs will be funded from somewhere else? Or?
6: Yep, it'll be from outside funding, and we will be working with other organizations like Freedom Alliance and Gary Sinise Foundation and on and on and on, and to get families there. And, of course, in the Tidewater area, you know, we're going to hold – we also want to help other, you know, military and veterans and first responder charities too. So anytime we can help others with our organization, you know, help hold fundraisers, we're going to do so in our community and across the country. We're also going to have an aspect where sponsors can sponsor rooms. Say, let's just say Home Depot and Lowe's they're going to sponsor two or three of the rooms for the year, and put some of their swag in their merchandise, and also pay for the accommodations for those coming in. We're going to do some stuff like that in all the rooms. So that'll give a chance for others to be part of what we're doing.
0: Now, Colton, this is you said a 15,000 square foot lodge.
6: Yes, sir.
0: I worked in my day job. I spent some time working in the nonprofit world, and you're looking to raise about $2.9 million, as I understand it. But also, for something like this, there's such a huge opportunity for in-kind contributions. I encourage all my listeners on our Norfolk affiliate, if you're a business person there and there's something you might be able to kick in the pot to help, if you've got an HVAC business or a landscaping business or you own a lumberyard or something like that, reach out to Colton and see. I know they could use your help. It doesn't take cash necessarily. But, you know, if you got professional services,
6: right,
0: you can contribute. You'd take that as well, right?
6: Exactly. Our builder is out of Suffolk, Virginia. He was a 20-year Navy SEAL, SWCC boat captain for Navy SEALs. He's a Class A builder. He's going to be the leader on all this stuff going in once we get our full set of plans and site plans done. He's already reached out to some great companies that are going to be part of it. That maybe we can get back and keep you guys filled in as the story grows. We're also going to be filming every aspect of the build, so people can see that on the website. But on ColtonJames.com, you'll find the Land for Heroes site. A lot of things are being added to that stuff right now, and that's Land, L-A-N-D, the number 4, heroes.com. But we're really excited to see things are moving quick. You know, they're clearing land now. Where the build site's going to be, and it's off to the races. We're going to make it happen.
0: Was this land that you owned, or what? How did you first acquire the property? Was it donated, or did you have to purchase it?
6: Yeah, we had some people come in and step in and make it happen for us, for sure. And we're going to do so on the other three sites. We've been talking with some different landowners in different parts of the country, and we've got some things where turning and burning and working on now on that. So
0: what are the you mentioned you want to have four sites total, and the facility there in Virginia will be your flagship, if you will, to use radio speak. Do you have the other three sites pretty well scoped out?
6: I will tell you this, we're looking at one area just north of St. Louis in Missouri, the other one around Texoma Lake in Texas, Oklahoma, and then another one in the panhandle of Florida. But those are some options we've looked at right now because of certain relationships we have, but who knows? There's something else, you know, how things change, and good Lord might present a better opportunity.
0: Sure. Well, I know there's some good hunting country all around the around the country. And I know, you know, geographic placement as well, as far as maybe looking at somewhere up in the Northeast, or I mean, I don't know if California would be appropriate, but obviously you've got a lot of military folks there. Colton, you talk about collaboration, and you're open to that. Darden Smith started a group called Songwriting with Soldiers. Are you familiar with that?
6: I'm not.
0: It would be, once you get open.
6: I might have heard of it, but.
0: Yeah, that basically they go to, and they work with other places like the Boulder Crest Retreat or other places, and they have professional songwriters sit down with these veterans and have the veterans tell their story. And, you know, whether it's writing a poem or just kind of, you know, just speaking off the top of their head, and these artists help them put their words to music and actually help them write a song that tell their story.
6: Okay. And it's, yes, I have heard of that. Yes,
0: yeah, very, very cathartic. And that'd be great to have them come into the Lodge for Heroes and work on that.
6: Yes. We're excited about everything that's got to happen with us. And, you know, it's just, it's been a work in progress. But, you know, a guy asked me not too long ago, I said, man, what drives you to do all this? And it was a program director of a big market radio station. I said, well, I don't think Noah argued with God when he was told to build an ark. So it's a passion that I want to see done. And, you know, my whole family and my team and everybody that's involved with it now. So exciting time.
0: I see some parallels there as well, but let's hope the ending is a little bit different for Lodge for Heroes than it was with the ark for the rest of us. Colton, we've got just about 2 minutes left. I know you support some other causes out there. The Race for the Cure, the Susan G. Komen Foundation. And one of the other things that stuck with me about Darden Smith is he said, you know, he goes through life and he'll often come across something and say, there's a song there, and we'll write a song about it. And you had a similar experience with a woman who was suffering from cancer, as I understand it.
6: Oh, yeah. The song, What Keeps Her Strong, is just what a memory of my life to have written it, who I wrote it with, and also the lady we wrote it about, and how it went on to touch lives. And like I said, anytime I get a chance to write a song that makes a difference. We wrote a song called 1 Million Voices for the Tennessee Voices for the Children and different organizations I've been working with. But What Keeps Her Strong is got a special place in my heart, that song.
0: Colton, I tell you, keep us in mind. Think of us as, you know, advocates and supporters, and let me know what else we can do, as we're growing our reach around the country as well. So hopefully the timing will work with some of your other lodges, or just whatever else we can do to help spread the word. We got just about a minute left, Colton. Any other messages you want to leave our listeners with?
6: Yeah, I appreciate you all having me on, and I encourage everybody to go check out my new song, I Miss America. Spread the word. Let's get it out to all Americans. Spotify, Apple Music, Amazon. My website's ColtonJames.com. And please, I encourage everybody to share that song, I Miss America, on Spotify. And thank you for your time. And you know, I love my fans. They're my country music family, and appreciate you guys. And just everybody listen, remember everything. You know, any young people listen, remember anything's possible in life. Don't let anybody ever tell you can't do something, because you can. And always keep looking up.
0: All right, good close, Colton. Thank you so much, folks. Again, visit ColtonJames.com. We'll have other links on the podcast when we put that up. And Colton, take care. Be safe out there.
6: All right. Yes, sir. Thank you. God bless.
0: There you go, ladies and gentlemen. 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
14: From ABC News, I'm Mike Dubusky. The U.S. and Venezuela have struck a deal on oil, which will see the U.S. take majority control of more than 65 billion barrels of oil reserves. A U.S. official says the supply will help fill the U.S. strategic petroleum reserve and, according to President Trump, will lead to substantially lower gas prices. But some analysts say that's not a guarantee. Gas Buddy's Patrick DeHaan.
15: Whenever the U.S. makes a deal like this, first of all, you have to look at Venezuela's constitution, which promises that the natural resources of Venezuela belong to their citizens. And oil companies are going to be looking at this very carefully, because to spend the billions of dollars, they have to have the reliability in what they're about to spend money on. And that's why some oil companies have not yet invested.
14: In Nepal, growing search and rescue efforts as relatives wait for word about missing loved ones after this week's floods. Details from ABC's Brick Clennett in Kathmandu.
16: The number of missing people skyrocketing, now nearly 3,000, among those at least 90 Americans, like Siddharth Venkatachalam's family.
17: They were, like, excited for this trip.
16: He says he spoke with his mother just hours before the flood, but she, her husband, and sister are still missing.
14: 675 people are confirmed dead in Nepal, seven more in China. Conservative political commentator Milo Yiannopoulos is now back in the UK after being deported by Immigration and Customs Enforcement. A DHS spokesperson says he chose to overstay his welcome in violation of our country's laws. The jury in Lindsay Clancy's trial went home yesterday with no verdict. Clancy's defense argues she was suffering from postpartum psychosis when she killed her three children in 2023.
18: Passionate voices have surfaced outside this courthouse, some reminding us to remember the young victims, others calling attention to postpartum mental illness. As one advocate told me today, a painful, dark subject has been brought into the light.
14: ABC's Deborah Roberts. You're listening to ABC News.
11: Here's the official forecast. Sunny today. Heat index making it feel like 100. Tonight, partly cloudy, 72. Mostly sunny tomorrow. Chance of scattered afternoon showers and thunderstorms, 92 the expected high. Partly cloudy Sunday night, 71. Sunny and 94 as we head back to work on Monday. Monday night, partly cloudy, down to 73. Sunny on Tuesday, a high of 96. Tuesday night, mostly clear and 74. 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

0: Contact. Call sign Warlord 6 here, known in some parts as General Ernie Audino. And I'm here with the Frontlines Report. It's the nation's largest military talk radio show. Broadcasting out of our talk, our tactical ops center, and going out nationwide, over 180 stations, loud and proud, coast to coast. Our mission, help tell the military story by way of those who help write it, so our citizens have a good understanding of our military and what we ask them to do. All right, team, before we get to anything else, this week is the five-year anniversary of the suicide bombing at Abbey Gate at the airport in Kabul. At least 169 Afghan civilians were killed that day and 13 U.S. service members. Those 13 KIA were the first U.S. KIA in over 2 years prior to that. ISIS-K claimed responsibility. Folks, American muscle didn't provoke that attack. Demonstrated weakness did out of Washington. Lest we forget. All right, on a more positive note, and also this week, the SecDef pinned Valor Awards to three of our warriors involved in that action. Bronze Stars with V Devices were awarded to retired Gunnery Sergeant Jonathan Ebby and to retired Lance Corporal Jordan Houston. And the Navy and Marine Corps Commendation Medal with Valor was awarded to retired Corporal Michael Gretzen. Ebby provided security in the target area and then helped evacuate wounded Marines. Houston, while wounded himself, also helped evacuate casualties. And Gretzen, while exposed to enemy fields of fire after the blast, helped control the crowd. Job well done, guys. Right next, Poland has just significantly raised its military readiness level. And why? Because of ongoing provocative Russian long-range air ops in Ukraine. The Poles this past week scrambled fighters and other aircraft, and they raised their Redcon for ground-based radars and air defense systems. And frankly, this is just the latest rational response by our Eastern NATO partners. And in my opinion, we're going to see more of this in the future because Russian interests are served by continuation of a long series of hybrid actions inside NATO countries over the past couple of years. Examples? How about this? Just 2 weeks ago, Polish intelligence arrested a man who, get this, attempted to assassinate an American citizen on Polish/NATO soil. Yeah, they caught this guy after he placed an IED under the target vehicle. And also 2 weeks ago, a drone armed with high-yield explosives was discovered on the tarmac next to a Ukrainian Antonov Airlines cargo plane at the Halle Airport in Leipzig, Germany. And again, later that same week, the Bundeswehr, the German army, they spotted two identified drones surveilling the German base at Mechernich, which is 20 kilometers or so southwest of Bonn. And again, 2 weeks ago, same week, there's a major fire and explosion at an ammunition plant in Italy. It's about 60 kilometers southeast of Rome. That plant produced 155 shells for shipment ultimately to Ukrainian artillery units. And this is fascinating. Again, the exact same week, Europe's largest port experienced multiple simultaneous shutdowns. Explosion at the Gunvor Energy Refinery located at the port and a transformer fire there that caused a major power failure and an emergency shutdown at the ExxonMobil Refinery at the port. Coincidence? I don't know. You decide. Team's call sign Warlord 6, General Ernie Audino, you're monitoring the front lines report. Right, but who's behind this stuff? Well, there are a lot of reports that attribute it to Russian sources. But that's the thing with hybrid warfare. Those responsible for it, they work hard to make attribution difficult. And making attribution difficult has basically become much easier in the 21st century, in the information age. Because think of it this way. The old days of Russian operatives disguised, physically penetrating targets or organizations is just less necessary these days. And increasingly, we're seeing the encouragement of virtual/online communities of ideological proxies who become inspired to act. And also, increasingly, we're seeing recruitment of third/fourth-party low-level criminals who conduct acts for payment upon delivery of what they think is just video proof that they did what they agreed to do. But in reality, the video itself is the real purpose, because it's sent out to media outlets and posted to social media for viral dissemination of a desired message to create a desired effect. But if Moscow's behind these acts, and I wouldn't be surprised if they are. In fact, I'm quite confident they are. What's Moscow's purpose? Well, obviously, we're not in Vladimir Putin's head, so we can only speculate. But for sure, these types of acts advance important interests for Moscow. For example, undermine European support for Ukraine. That's one. Two, complicate coordination of a unified NATO response or responses. Three, agitate dissension between the European Union and NATO countries and Washington. In any case, time will tell. But just next time we see a series of explosions and airspace violations and cyber disruptions and power outages, just remember, between nations, there are no coincidences. Next, Syria. Are we now out of the frying pan but into the fire? Yeah, just as nature abhors a vacuum, so does national security and foreign policy. Iran is out, and Turkey is now determined to get in. As usual, a rational actor starts with this. Why should I care? What's the so what? What American interests are affected by this? Well, for sure we have an important interest in preventing a jihadi nation state, whether it's Iran or Syria or someone else, from establishing meaningful military capability on the shores of the Mediterranean. We have an important interest also in preventing another round of destabilizing migrant flows directed at our NATO and European partners. And we have an important interest in the ready flow of energy, not just the 1/3 of daily global oil that transits through the Suez Canal into the Mediterranean, but also, and of much greater importance in the future, access to the massive gas reserves in the Mediterranean, particularly the Eastern Med, like the Leviathan field off of Israel, the massive Zohr field off of Egypt, the Aphrodite field off of Cyprus, and others. They're all positioned to help keep Europe from returning to its critical dependency on Russian energy. If we want stiffer spines in Europe, we need to keep wallets lighter in Moscow. Well, the Israelis ain't taking any chances with the al-Sharab/Jolani regime in Syria. Because not only was Jolani the previous emir of the listed terror group HTS, not only was he a member of al-Nusra, but he was also a member of al-Qaeda in Iraq. And he fought Americans in Fallujah. Can a leopard change his spots? I don't know. But now he's president of Syria, and Ankara is vigorously supporting him. So when Damascus recently began preparing its airfield at the Abu al-Dur air base in Idlib province, reportedly to begin receiving Turkish military units, the Israeli Air Force struck the airfield to prevent Turkish aircraft from landing. And that's a big deal, of course. Well, to help us better understand the Syrian situation, we've got a perfect guest this week, Colonel Jacques Nouria, IDF, retired. He was the former policy advisor to Israeli Prime Minister Yitzhak Rabin, and he was deputy head for assessment of Israeli military intelligence. Few, if any, know this region better than he does. You don't want to miss what he has to say. All right, team, if a war is worth fighting, it's worth winning. This is call sign Warlord 6, General Ernie Andino with the Frontlines Report. I'm going to take a quick break, but I'll be right back with Colonel Jacques Nouria. Stay up on the net. His father was a disabled Army veteran, and his daughter was born blind. He started guiding and teaching blind skiers in the 1980s. He saw how powerful skiing was as a therapy for people with disabilities. So he decided to do the same thing with scuba diving. In 2001, Jim Elliott founded the nonprofit Dive Heart. Veterans from all over the country have benefited from zero gravity through Dive Heart's scuba therapy. In less than 30 minutes, Dive Heart can get a veteran out of their wheelchair and standing up for the first time since their injury. And Dive Heart also addresses PTSD, TBI, and other conditions. Scuba therapy is so powerful that the Mayo Clinic has Dive Heart present annually at their medical conference. 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
0: This call sign, Warlord 6, General Ernie Audino with the Frontlines Report. I am honored to have with me today Colonel Retired Jacques Neria from the Israeli Defense Forces, former foreign policy advisor to Israeli Prime Minister Yitzhak Rabin, and he was deputy head for assessment of Israeli military intelligence. And now, among many other impressive national security roles, he's also a prolific author and analyst. Welcome to the unit, Colonel.
6: Thank you very much for hosting me.
0: Well, impressive military experience. You got to tell us about, tell the readers about your background on the battlefield.
6: Well,

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1: That I was called by Prime Minister Rabin to be his foreign policy advisor, which I accompanied him for almost 3 years, which were very, very interesting years. I think that the best years of my life. And then afterwards, I was in the in different positions here and there. I mean, in the economic field and in the academic field, as you said, I have written 13 books. Most of them have been translated to in French and in English. And I have written more than 200 articles on the Middle East. So this is a very prolific production. And this puts me in Israel as one of the specialists about the Middle East. And certainly my opinion is very much considered by the media, which I'm consulted almost every day about.
2: Dean, this is call sign Warlord 6, General Ernie Andino. You're monitoring the Frontlines report. Well, as former military, we have a duty, as far as I'm concerned, to explain national security issues, foreign policy issues. And here in the United States, there's frequently a reluctance amongst retired officers, military officers, to do that because they confuse that with political ideology. It's totally different. This is policy. And we have been part of an element of a very important national policy. We've got some expertise and some experience. And I think it's a duty. We have a duty to help explain that to others. So you were, when you were with Prime Minister Rabin, those were the days of the implementation of Oslo. So tell us about that.
1: Well, no, it's a very, very special time, that time. I mean, because Rabin did not believe much about the Palestinian issue, the Palestinian track. He was concentrated on the Syrian one. And all our contacts was, in fact, with the Syrians concerning a possible agreement on the Golan, where Israel would retreat from the Golan in return of a peace treaty with Syria. The problem was that the Syrian wanted this withdrawal to happen in less than 5 years, and Rabin was the adamant that would be at least 25 years before final withdrawal. And finally, I mean, and in the meantime, something happened that we were not supposed to know. It was the context that Shimon Peres had begun, Shimon Peres as the foreign minister had begun with the Palestinian, with the PLO. It began in Norway. This is why it's called the Oslo Agreement. And once in August, he came to the prime minister and put on his desk an agreement with the PLO. Rabin he couldn't believe his eyes. He couldn't believe his eyes. He couldn't believe that his own foreign minister had negotiated an agreement without consulting him. And he had signed in principle the agreement. He said, this is unacceptable. I have to go in and change certain things. And this is why when you look at the agreement of Oslo, you have what is called the agreed minutes. The agreed minutes are the minutes that were added by Rabin and by his team, myself, and the legal advisor. Because as he said, had we accepted the version that Paris would have had brought to us, it would have been a national disaster. So this is what happened. So, and basically, at the eve of the signature of the agreement in Washington, Rabin called for a meeting at the Minister of Defense. We were sitting all around the table, and he said, I have a question. He turned to the chief of staff, the deputy chief of staff, the head of the Mossad, head of the Shabak, all the big brass, the top brass of the state, and said, what is more important in your eyes, an agreement with the Palestinians or an agreement with Syria? Not even one participant raised in hands in favor of the Palestinian issue. All said Syria, Syria, Syria. So Rabin just put his two hands on the table and stood and said, I don't envy the Israeli prime minister who will withdraw from the Golan. I will tell you why it is important, and it is, in my view, better to have an agreement with the Palestinians.

0: Palestinians, because an agreement with the Palestinians is reversible, whereas an agreement with Syria is irreversible, meaning if we have a problem with Syria, we'll have to wage a war with Syria in order to go back to the Golan, whereas the Palestinians are in our backyard. We can come back there whenever we want. And this was his thinking. This was his logic. I don't think that this was correct historically, but this is what he said it very openly, and this is why he went on this on the agreement. Now, 2 weeks after the signature, he calls me and he says, "What do we do? I mean, Arafat has nothing had done not, nothing to, and we are stuck with this agreement. How do we go forward?" Said, "Okay, let's go and meet him in Cairo." So we traveled to Cairo and met with Arafat, and we began a process of negotiations where, in fact, because of my knowledge of the Arabic language, the Arabic language, and I was very, very close to Arafat, because Arafat looked at me and he thought that he would, through me, be the channel to talk to Rabin. And this is what happened, because Rabin, I mean, in the meeting, when he just explained who was with him, who was his team, he said, "This is my military secretary, this is my chef de cabinet, this is this, and this is it, and this is Jacques Neria. He comes from Lebanon." And I said to myself, "I'm a colonel, I'm a doctor. What is this sort of title?" Anyway, and because of that, I became very close to Arafat, and I was able to understand what was his vision.
1: We've got to take a quick break. Team Battle Carry Sabos, call sign Warlord 6, General Ernie Andino of the Frontlines Report. We'll be right back and stay up on the net.
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1: 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General Ernie Andino with the Front Lines Report. My wingman today is Colonel Jacques Nehria, retired IDF, former foreign policy advisor to Israeli Prime Minister Yitzhak Rabin, and deputy head for assessment of Israeli military intelligence. All right, Jacques, I had to cut you off in that last segment because there's so much to say in so little time, but please finish your comments on Yasser Arafat.
0: Arafat was somebody that was very, very special. I mean, his own people would call him Maradona. Why Maradona? Because he would swing all the time. You would never know what was his real position. And in fact, his thoughts were one evening at 2 o'clock in the morning or 3 o'clock in the morning, he said to me, Jacques, what do you think about me being your president? We would alternate once a Palestinian and once an Israeli. I said, you are dreaming. You're really dreaming that Israel would accept to have Arafat as its president. So he was laughing, but in fact, it was in the back of his mind. In the back of his mind, he had the intention to overrun, I would say, the limitation of the Oslo Agreement. And as a proof of that, the first day he arrived by car, in his Mercedes, he came from Egypt, he just came to cross the border, the General Yomtov Samia, a friend of mine, told the driver to open the luggage. Opening the luggage, there were two terrorists inside. The next day, a plane that they had an airport, and a plane landed there and loaded with weapons. So we began on a left foot and it continued as a left foot. And finally, I mean, this agreement did not survive history, unfortunately. And it was, I mean, in a way, it was a mistake to believe that Arafat would honor his commitment. And he did not.
1: And unfortunately, of course, tragically, 1995, Rabin himself was assassinated.
0: Yeah.
1: Yeah.
0: And this was a very hard blow for us. I mean, it changed the course of history in Israel. Paris was stubborn enough not to accept new elections immediately after the assassination. Had he accepted the new elections, I think that the course of history would have been different. Instead of that, he just lost the elections to Benjamin Netanyahu, and the rest is history.
1: All right. Well, let's shift fire here. You wrote a recent article about Syria. You've written several articles about Syria, but the recent one is essentially about Iran is out and Turkey is in. So what do you mean by that?
0: What I mean is that there was a huge development in Syria. I mean, after 40, 50 years of the Assad regime, the family, Assad family, somebody, a rebel, a jihadist, takes over the country. This rebel, from day one, he just took all his fatigues and he put a tie and a jacket. And instead of calling him Julani, now he's called Ahmad Shah, his original name, part of a politician family like Farouk Shah, who was deputy vice president during the Assad regime.
1: Yeah, and Julani was his nom de guerre. He got that in Fallujah, I think, fighting against Americans, part of Al-Qaeda, and of course Al-Nusra and HDS.
0: Yeah. He was part of Al-Qaeda, and then he split from Al-Qaeda to Jabhat al-Nusra, and he stayed in Idlib area near Turkey, where he had very close contact with the Turkish intelligence. And this is not a surprise that the Turks entered Syria together with Julani or whatever, Ahmad Shah. What has happened here is something different. From another perspective, from another horizon, the Saudis woke up and decided to assist and to help Ahmad Shah. Why is that? Because as a Sunni, he is against the Shia. He is against the Alawites that ruled Syria, the minority that ruled Syria for 50 years. So the Saudis entered the game and convinced Donald Trump to accept the new Julani, the renewed Julani. And I will tell you that we have a problem with that.
1: Team is call sign Warlord 6, General Ernie Audino, you're monitoring the front lines report. Well, yeah, you know, the reality is, you know this better than I do, Jacques. The Iranian regime, for the first time since the Persian Empire, they had reestablished meaningful military presence on the shores of the Mediterranean. They had built their land bridge.
0: They said very, very clearly that they ruled four the Arab capitals, Damascus, Beirut, Baghdad, and Sana'a. They said it very plainly. The axis of evil was put on place by Qasem Soleimani, who was eliminated by the United States in 2020. But basically, this was, and what happened with Julani was, in fact, the collapse of this policy. The collapse the bridge that was between Iran and Lebanon, between Iran and Hezbollah, was destroyed. And this is why, according to the Iranians, they had to fight. To fight Ahmad Shah, and this is what's happening today. Four times through Hezbollah, they tried to kill him. He survived that, and we must not be surprised that if this happens in the future, Iran has decided to fight Julani, because Julani is a Sunni, and as a Sunni, he has destroyed, in fact, the axis of the Shiite, the Shiite crescent in the Middle East, and brought, in fact, to the diminishing of the role of Hezbollah in Lebanon, and in fact, the fact that it is today isolated and it has no direct link, bridging, with Iraq and with Syria, and this is the reason. Now, between the two, suddenly we have somebody, a newcomer. The newcomer is the Turks. The Turks from Idlib, the place where they were harboring Ahmad Shah, they just went inside and decided to restructure the Syrian army and they began deploying units that were supposed to interfere in the activity and the maneuver, freedom of maneuver of the Israeli Air Force that on its way to Iran. And this was the reason why Israel bombed the airport in the northern part of Syria, after having said to the Syrians, having met with the Minister of Foreign Affairs and having threatened and warned him that this is going to happen. He didn't say that to the Turks, and the Turks were surprised. This adds to the tension that exists between Israel and the Turks as a regime of Muslim brethren that has decided to assist the Palestinian Certainly Hamas as a terrorist organization, and it puts us together, confronting the Syrians politically and the Turks politically, and it means we don't know what will happen at the end of the day. If we don't reach an agreement with the with their presence in Syria, then we will have to confront the Turks.
1: Well, what's the potential to establish some deconfliction mechanism with the Turks?
0: Well, the I think that the main role here rests on the United States. Tom Barrack, the American ambassador to Turkey, has a very close relation with Erdogan, and I think that there is a sort of operation room that is being discussed, like the one Israel had with the Russians at the time, when this this operation room was in fact intended to alert the Russians of a possible attack from Israel on Syrian targets. And the same would be with the Turks, saying to the Turks, okay, be careful, this is going to happen here, this is going to happen there, and don't interfere, because if you interfere, you'll be hurt. This is, I mean, the essence right now of deconfliction, and this is the idea, to create an operation room where Turks, Americans, and Israeli would communicate and try to hold the horses, yeah, and not to go too far on that.
1: Well, that would be the mechanism, and whether it's got the full potential in the end, I think only God knows. But team, go to Weapons Tight. This is call sign Warlord 6, General Ernie Audino with the Frontlines Report. Colonel Nuria and I are going to take a quick break, but we'll be right back. Charlie Mike.
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1: Okay, team, we're weapons free. This is call sign Warlord 6, General Ernie Andino at the Front Lines Report. Got a solid wingman today, former foreign policy advisor to Israeli Prime Minister Yitzhak Rabin. And he was the deputy head for assessment of Israeli military intelligence, Colonel retired Jacques Noria of the IDF. Before we get to Iran, Jacques, I got to ask you this. Tell me about the seven fronts.
0: Well, you know, we are the, I'm afraid to say it in such very open words, we are stuck in seven fronts with no solution for the time being. We are stuck with Hezbollah in Lebanon. We are stuck with Iran. The nuclear program has not been obliterated, as President Trump said, and the 450 kilos of enriched uranium are still with Iran. We are stuck with the Houthis, and we are stuck with Turkey. So we're all over the place. We have a problem. Why are we stuck? Because the American administration, the Donald Trump, has decided to limit Israel's activities in Lebanon, so that we cannot continue our campaign and defeat Hezbollah. In Gaza, we have this yellow line that limits us. And in fact, we have a new love story between Jared Kushner and the Hamas leader, El-Khayyar, and which means that we cannot go further inside. So we are limited, and Hamas is still there, surviving and living. So after Hezbollah, we have Hamas. As far as the Iran is concerned, remember Donald Trump forbid us. I mean, asked us not to bomb. There were 50 fighters on their way, 50 bombers on their way to Tehran, and they were asked to go back to their bases. And this is with Iran, and with the Houthis, we are left alone. So he decided that the American administration decided that it was enough to with the Houthis. The Houthis has had enough, and instead now they are concentrated on instead of the nuclear, they are concentrating on Hormuz. Who is holding Hormuz, opening and closing Hormuz? This is the issue. This is the issue that right now is, I would say, conducting the policy of the United States. And the United States is looking at that and saying, okay, we will not attack Iran again. This is what Rubio said, and this is what the president also said. We will just wait for the economic collapse. And from my knowledge and history, I didn't see any regime in the world that fell because of economic problems, except for the French Revolution. In 1789. So we are talking about a situation where if it happens, this process is a long process. It will not happen in a day or week, and certainly it will not encourage the people to revolt because they had enough once in 2009 with Obama administration, and once again with Donald Trump, who just they promised the aid is on its way, and the aid did not come.
1: Yeah, I mean, there's a strategic inflection point coming up. Of course, that'll be our elections in November. This is just a gut feeling of mine. I have no support for this anywhere. But I like to think that after we get past this election, no matter what happens during this election in the United States, now the hesitation should no longer be there. I would like to think that will resume military operations at that point in Tehran. And I would like to think our president will say at some point, ending the regime in Tehran is the political objective, and then start setting the conditions on the ground that exacerbate the economic conditions and make retaking the streets possible for the Iranian citizens? Go ahead.
0: If we want the puzzle to collapse, we have to hit the main part of the puzzle, which is Iran. And unless Iran is hit and defeated and accepts the terms of the United States, then the whole thing will revive itself.
1: Yes.
0: We have al-Hashd al-Sha'bi inside the Iranian army. We will have the Hezbollah surviving its ordeals, surviving the decapitation that it underwent during Hassan Nasrallah. And we will have Gaza the same. So what have we accomplished after 3 years of war? Nothing. We are just
1: Plus, actually, the strategic situation in Hormuz is worse than it was. I mean, we did.
0: Yeah, it was open. It was international waters, and now we have to discuss with the Iranians if they have the right to close the passage, if they have the right to make ships pay the entry and the exit from the area. This is crazy.
1: Yeah. Well. All right. Like I say, I hope after this election, the gloves will be off. There'll be no reason to hesitate, no reason for continued overly cautious approach. Perhaps we'll see. I'm just hoping we're going to see an objective set to end the regime.
0: I ask myself, what is the difference between the south of Lebanon, bombing south of Lebanon, and the Dahiya? The area where the snake is sitting and the snake is living, where the beast is there. And we are still all the time giving the beast food. We are helping the beast, and the beast is turning against us. This is about Hezbollah. There, we are waiting for dreams to happen. When the President Trump says that he wants Ahmed al-Sha'bi to act against Hezbollah. Do you know what makes me hesitate concerning Ahmed al-Sha'bi? I've seen those movies, those videos coming from Syria, and I've seen the new Syrian army behind a flag. It's not the flag, the Syrian flag. It is the Prophet flag. It is the Al-Qaeda flag. Yeah. And I see those protests inside Damascus where they shout about how do they want to kill Jews and how they will transform the blood of the Jews into rivers. This is what makes me a little bit hesitate concerning the future of our relations with Syria. And this, in my view, the American administration is not aware of. It's not aware, or at least it's ignoring. It's ignoring because of the super interest of having Syria inside the American fold and not leave it as a prey to the Iranians or the Turks.
1: Team, this call sign Warlord 6, General Ernie Andino at the Frontlines Report. Let me ask you this, though. Syria itself still has its internal infighting. What's the potential there for that situation to deteriorate? Jolani's control is not complete. So what do you see happening inside Syria because of that?
0: Well, I see that for the last 2 years, Jolani has been busy in consolidating his regime. He has fought the Alawites and did the massacre in Latakia. He has done the same with the Kurds and the same with the Druze. And I mean, whoever lives with the sword will be killed by the sword. So it doesn't mean that having subdued the rebellions of the Kurds and the Alawites and the Druze, that Syria is stable. I think that Syria is still very unstable, and this is a situation that will last for a few years because it will take time now. Because he has a problem. He has thousands of troops that came with them from Idlib. There are Uyghurs, Chinese, they have Pakistanis, Afghans, North Africans. What do we do with all these? Are we going to integrate them in the Syrian army? This would be a disaster.
1: Yeah, plenty came from Tunisia via Turkey.
0: Yeah, absolutely. Definitely so.
1: Well, all right. I'll tell you what. Tell us about where people can read more of your articles and if any of your books you'd like to mention. Where can they get your books?
0: My books are on Amazon, so very very simple. Jacques Neria, Amazon. You'll see all the books I have. The last book that was published only in the last 4 months, it was the Hassan Nasrallah, the last days of Hezbollah chief. So this was a reconstruction of the last year of Hassan Nasrallah. So Amazon has all my books in French and in English. And as far as the articles that I write, they are at the Jerusalem Center for Foreign Affairs and Security. You can just Google my name there, and you'll have all the articles I have written.
1: Well, it's been a pleasure having you on the show, Jacques. What a history lesson for us, and I think you've got great insight. I appreciate your frank comments. Folks out there, don't forget to visit our website and our Facebook page and our social media. We love hearing from you, love seeing your comments. And for now, we are mission complete. Target, target, target. Thanks for monitoring the Frontlines Report. Until next week, remember this. The secret to finding meaning in life is serving a higher purpose. The secret to happiness is freedom. And the secret to freedom is courage. Keep serving a higher purpose and stay courageous. This is call sign Warlord 6, General Ernie Audino, signing off the net.

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11: From ABC News, I'm Mike Dubusky. President Trump is touting what he calls the biggest oil deal in world history. Yesterday, he announced a new deal to take control of more than 65 billion barrels of Venezuelan oil reserves. Under the plan, which Venezuelan leader Delcy Rodriguez supports, the U.S. would take a 55% share in a joint venture, essentially forming the world's second largest private oil company behind Saudi Aramco.
12: This deal involves a 100-year lease covering more than 65 billion barrels of Venezuela's proven oil reserves. That's significantly more than America is known to have under its soil. In addition to supplying crude to the global and U.S. market, an official says the supply would also be driven toward the U.S. Strategic Petroleum Reserve. Venezuela has the world's largest oil reserves, but its crude is particularly difficult to refine. So a reality check here, it could be a long time before this deal has any impact on prices at the pump here.
11: ABC's Stephen Portnoy in Washington. The Trump administration is reportedly considering selling a small section of Yosemite National Park to a private real estate developer out of Nevada. Don Neubacher, a former superintendent of Yosemite, is pushing back.
13: I think it's basically illegal, number one. We just don't do this kind of activity. We don't transfer public lands to other entities. And it even went to Congress this past year. They wanted to get approval from Congress to do it, but Congress said no.
11: Outside Kyiv, a Russian airstrike overnight blew up a weapons depot, killing at least 37 people and sparking a fire. Search and rescue efforts are intensifying in Nepal after this week's deadly floods, where thousands remain missing. California resident Anjana and her husband were on a bus and after a wall of water swept through, bringing mud and debris and wiping out an entire village.
14: I just said, leave the bus right away or we're going
11: to
14: die.
11: At least 675 people are confirmed dead in Nepal. 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
15: here's the official forecast. Sunny today. Heat index making it feel like 100. Tonight, partly cloudy, 72. Mostly sunny tomorrow. Chance of scattered afternoon showers and thunderstorms, 92 the expected high. Partly cloudy Sunday night, 71. Sunny and 94 as we head back to work on Monday. Monday night, partly cloudy, down to 73. Sunny on Tuesday, a high of 96. Tuesday night, mostly clear and 74. I'm Craig Allen on Talk Radio 102.3.
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22: 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Thank you so much for taking time out of your day to listen to us on the radio. Tell all your friends and family about it, because each week we come and try to give you some really good educational advice on financial planning, on retirement planning. We talk about income planning, tax planning, long-term care planning, Medicare planning. We try to cover a lot of things on this show each and every week. Today's show is going to be a little bit different because there's something coming up. It's actually in effect as we speak, called the Great Wealth Transfer. And that's where millions, actually trillions of dollars, are going to be passed along from baby boomers down to Gen X or maybe their grandchildren or charities or things like that. And that is happening as we speak. And it's going to be happening over the next 12 to 15 years. I think the estimated amount is around $85 trillion.
23: That's trillion with a T.
22: Trillion with a T is going to be passed along. So we're going to make this show all about, have you had that conversation yet? We're going to have a family meeting, if you call it, on Plan Today, Own Tomorrow. As usual, I got my sidekicks, Tim McDermott, Bobby Futchen here this morning. Tim, how you doing, buddy?
23: Fantastic. Trillion's a big number.
22: That's a huge number, right? Yeah. I think about Austin Powers, $1 billion.
23: Yeah. We talk about that all the time. I'm doing well. I heard this thing a long while back, and it helps you kind of grasp the idea of how big a trillion actually is.
22: Yeah.
23: A trillion, if you spent $1 million a day since a year zero AD, you still would not have spent $1 trillion a day. That tells you how much a trillion.
22: Do you remember that video? Your dad put a video together a long time ago. Remember, it was the one about how big $1 trillion was, and it talked about you could buy this country and you could fund the military. I still have that video.
23: Really?
22: I got to find that video. It's really good. Bobby, how you doing, buddy?
24: I'm good. Good morning.
22: Good morning. How big's $1 trillion to you, Bob?
24: It's big.
22: If I gave you $1 trillion right now, will you be at work tomorrow?
24: Of course I would, Gary. Of course I would. I might be working from home, though.
22: Yeah, that's right. Well, like I said on the beginning, we're going to have this show today called The Family Meeting. And it's kind of one of those, Mom, Dad, do we need to have a conversation? Because here's what's interesting to me, gentlemen. You know, all these baby boomers have spent years and years accumulating all this money. But there really hasn't been a lot of conversations about what happens next. Mm-hmm. And it's sometimes people are maybe a little intimidated to have that conversation. But, you know, Mom and Dad know what they want. The kids may know what they're going to get. The financial planner knows a piece. The CPA knows a piece. The attorney knows another piece. But it's actually time for these Gen Xers. I'm a Gen Xer. Unfortunately, I'm not inheriting any money, but that's okay. But it's time for them to have this family meeting and start having these conversations and putting things together. And, Tim, I want to start with you. When you and Bobby meet with families, how often do you find that the parents have done a financial planning and really have not communicated very well with their children about their whole financial picture?
23: Fairly often. Yeah. So you just said, hey, you know, the CPA knows a piece, the kids know what they're getting, the grandkids know what they're getting. And I find that it's interesting because we end up seeing that there's a lot of assumptions made in what people think they're going to get. Even when it's written down, maybe in a trust or a will, a lot of times folks have done those trust and wills 10, 15 years ago. Things have changed. Beneficiaries have changed. Grandkids were born.
22: Yeah.
23: Items have been bought, sold. And so there's a lot of assumptions made, I think. It's hard to, I mean, unless you sat down with your kids every single year and said, here's what you're getting, or you are really diligent about updating your trust, it's hard for everyone to really know all the time what's going on.
22: You finding the same thing, Bobby?
24: Yeah, I do find the same thing. And you know, when we think about estate planning and having these conversations, you know, it's natural to, you know, gravitate towards the money and things conversation.
23: Yeah.
24: But another important part of an estate plan is power of attorneys, right?
22: Especially,
24: especially medical. You know, the time may come that, you know, mom or dad may be, you know, in the hospital. You know, maybe they're not, you know, end of life.
23: Sure.
24: But you've got to make those calls and be more involved in, you know, caring for your elderly family members. And a medical power of attorney or advanced directive really helps that. So that's really important to have that conversation.
22: Yeah, but how do we as financial planners, how do we reach the Gen Xers and how do we reach these baby boomers? Tell them and express how important this actually is because, you know, we always call it planning from the grave, right?
23: Yeah.
22: You need to know what's going to happen with your money because we never know when the good Lord's going to take us home. We never know.
23: Yeah, I would ask the question, and usually what we see a lot of the times is maybe mom or maybe dad are the ones who are kind of in charge of what's going on with the finances. It's not usually both that are totally involved. It's usually one or the other kind of heads up that front. The other person should be asked the question, if mom or dad passes tomorrow, who's your first phone call to?
22: Yeah.
23: And if they say, I don't know. Right, then there's kind of a problem right there. This is why I think it's important to involve kids into this conversation in some form or fashion. They don't need to know every penny, where it's invested, what you're doing with it, how you're spending it. It doesn't matter to them. Some people do want their kids to know that, but a lot of folks really just need to say, this guy handles my finances.
22: Right.
23: This guy's my CPA. Go see him for the estate planning documents. Or... we typically know those answers, right?
24: Yeah.
23: We've worked with our clients to know this is their CPA, this is their attorney. So, hey, just go by and see Tim and Bobby. They know where all the accounts are. They'll send you to the right people for the right things.
22: Yeah, and those documents Tim brought up, Bobby, I mean, that's pretty big. And I want to go back to a situation I had with a lady in Cleveland who was we had just acquired her and her husband as clients. This is years ago. Guys, he passed away 3 weeks after, walked to the mailbox, you know, massive heart attack, passed away right there at the mailbox. Yeah. She did not know where anything was, even the checkbook. Yeah. So, I mean, how important is it for this mom and dad situation, for these baby boomers, make sure they plan together. Both of them need to know everything and where it's at. But then, you know, if they both pass away, it's even more important for those documents. You know, I know you're big on the estate planning piece. You know, everybody has a will, the state of Tennessee, the state of Georgia, but maybe someone has a structured will. That's great. Maybe they need a trust, don't need a trust, but knowing where those documents are actually at,
24: God forbid that happens. That's huge, right? And because, you know, not everybody has a file cabinet at the house, right? I would say you probably should, you know, and even if it's not a physical old school filing cabinet, you know, there needs to be a spot where your important documents are held, and your family needs to know that. Keep it under lock and key if you don't want them looking at it, but they need to know where it is.
23: That's the other big point, though, is not only do they need to know where it is, it has to be accessible.
24: That's right.
23: Because if they can't get to it, a lot of people take them and throw them in a fireproof safe, which sounds like a great idea, right? But then when you need that power of attorney, when somebody passes and you don't have the code to that safe, could take weeks to get
24: or even worse, and I saw this a lot in my past life where we administered trusts and estates. They put it in the deposit box at the bank.
23: Yeah.
24: Well, when you pass away, that deposit box is subject to probate, right? And the bank's just not going to hand over a key.
23: Yep.
24: Well, how do you probate something that you need to get in the box?
23: Catch-22,
24: right?
22: Yeah. I mean, we're not talking about grandma's china here.
24: That's right.
22: We're talking about investments. We're talking about money that are set aside in you know, their portfolio in an annuity. Maybe they have real estate. There's so many pieces to this puzzle that those documents have to cover. And I think it's fun that we're having these conversations. Let's lighten it up. Let's lighten it up. Tim, what's the one family possession you're going to fight your brothers over?
23: Oof. It's a good question. My dad has an old lever action Marlin that I really loved for a long time.
22: Nice.
23: I can't say I'll fight over it because he already gave it to me. But that's kind of
24: You might gloat a little bit.
23: Yeah, that's kind of one of the only things that I would really, I think I'd want out of, from my parents anyways. I might think about that one.
22: Yeah. Bobby, what about you? Is there something?
24: Physical possession. I don't know about my parents, so to say, but my grandfather is still with us, and he's always been an antique car collector. Yep. He's just got all kinds of stuff everywhere, tractors and
23: sure.
24: Ever since we were kids, he has an old 1956 Chevy Bel Air.
23: Yeah.
24: And I think it'd be so cool to pull up to work
22: that
24: in that.
22: Awesome. Oh, that would be awesome, wouldn't it? I love it.
24: I'd have to park it in the back so it didn't get dinged.
22: You know, it's interesting really to cool. me. I want to say about 10 years ago, my mother started passing stuff along to us. This is kind of like a Christmas tradition for her now.
23: Sure.
22: And these little things that she gives me and my sisters, it's been so cool. Mm-hmm. You know, one of my favorite things, she has these statues, if you call it that. My dad's service was in the Air Force, and they were in Italy for years. And she had purchased these in Italy. And I was like, that is so cool. Like, you know, I always remember my mom and my dad,
24: yeah.
22: you know, with these little statues she gave me for Christmas one year. So it's really fun having those possessions. When we come back on the next segment, we're really going to start talking to the Gen Xers. I'm a Gen Xer. You know, you may be in your late 40s, 50s, early 60s. You're thinking about your retirement, but you need to be thinking about mom and dad. And you need to be thinking about what steps to take to make sure when this great wealth transfer actually happens, that not only you're ready, but your parents are ready. We want to make sure all that is right. I would invite you to come in and see Tim and Bobby here in Chattanooga, 423-710-9199. Go see Brogan up in Knoxville, 865-951-7526. 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So when we come back, Gen Xers, be listening up. 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
22: 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And today we're having an interesting conversation that not only baby boomers should be interested in, but the Gen Xers especially, because we're talking about the great wealth transfer. We're estimating over $85 trillion is going to be passed along over the next 10 to 15 years from baby boomers to their children, or maybe your favorite charity or church. But Gen Xers, this is something I really want to hit on you hard this morning, because again, you might be in your late 40s, 50s, 60s thinking about your own retirement. Maybe you're helping your children. Maybe you're helping your parents that we're talking about right now. But somewhere in the background, there's going to be an inheritance. And it's such a hard conversation.

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1: I was going to benefit them, but also their heirs, their beneficiaries, inheriting tax-free dollars versus inheriting taxable dollars.
2: So timing matters.
1: Timing matters, the type of money matters, how it's inherited matters, who inherited it matters. And so that is all going to make your situation a little bit different than your neighbor Bob or your friends from church or whoever the case may be. Your situation is always going to be a little bit different.
2: Do you think it's smart, Tim, for Gen Xers to go ahead and see what their current tax situation is?
1: Yeah, absolutely.
2: And building up to that inheritance?
1: Yeah, so Bobby, we just had a conversation with a younger couple. I think they were Gen Xers probably. And they're doing well for themselves. They have a great income. And they had mentioned that, hey, mom and dad will probably end up leaving some money to us. We don't need it. We've told them to go spend it, take care of themselves. But reality is they're probably going to end up leaving some money to
2: right.
1: them. And they said, does that matter to our plan? And we said, absolutely, right? Mm-hmm. We asked a little bit about what type of money it was. They were somewhat unsure of what type of money it was. But it's important to understand that, because if you're making a good income already, and then we tack, $100,000 worth of taxable income on top of that each year from IRA distributions, inherited IRA distributions, they've only got 10 years to pull that money out.
2: Yeah, I think that's an important fact that people need to understand. They got 10 years.
1: Yeah, and so if they're pulling out $100,000 a year, say they inherit a $1 million account, or really $700,000 or $800,000 with growth, they're going to have to pull out at least $100,000 a year. That's an extra $100,000 added to their income every year that they really can't do much about.
2: Their tax bracket just went straight up.
1: That's right. Yeah.
3: It's taxed like a paycheck.
1: That's right.
2: That's right. And so, Gen Xers, something I want to offer you right now, if you're listening, go ahead and get ahead of the game on your current tax situation. 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Put your information in there. You're going to get a report on where you stand right now, and that would be a great thing to bring in when you come and see Tim and Bobby here in Chattanooga or Brogan up in Knoxville. I think one of the biggest misconceptions, gentlemen, is Gary, I'm gonna inherit $500,000. Mentally, they see that they're going to get a $500,000 check. But, Bobby, that's not necessarily what's happening, right? Because let me give you an example, Bobby. Two people each inherit $500,000. Could the taxes be different for each one of them based on what kind of asset that $500,000 actually is?
3: Yeah, without a doubt. I think I'll try to explain it quickly here. So if you get $500,000, right, if it's $500,000 sitting in your parents' checking account, great, right? Move it to your checking account, boom, done.
1: Problem's over.
3: Problem solved, right? And a lot of people think, well, I'm going to have to pay taxes on $500,000 because I inherited it. Not necessarily the point. Most people don't pay estate tax. There's no inheritance tax, unless your parents are worth, more than $15 million roughly
1: each.
3: Apiece.
1: Yeah.
3: But then the estate pays that, not
1: that's
3: you, right?
1: Right?
3: So that's probably the most efficient way to get an inheritance is just cash money.
2: Yeah.
3: Let's say you inherit a $500,000 house or a $500,000 stock portfolio, right? When you inherit a capital asset, the IRS allows you to have a basis adjustment.
1: So
2: kind of step-up basis?
3: Yeah, usually step-up in basis. It can go down, too, but that doesn't happen all too often.
1: Right.
2: No.
3: Right? And so what happens is when you inherit that house, you inherit those stocks, your tax cost is what it was worth the day your parents passed away. So if you turn around and sell it in a reasonable amount of time, it hasn't appreciated that much, right? So you only owe capital gains tax on that growth.
1: That's right.
3: So for practical reasons, Gary, no tax there.
2: Yeah,
3: right.
2: Pretty much none.
3: Just if you hold on to the house for 10 years, yeah, you're going to make some money and you've got to pay taxes on it.
1: Sure.
3: Let's go to the other extreme that a lot of people don't understand. This is the point we're trying to drive home, is if it's $500,000 in an IRA, right? All three examples, you're still inheriting $500,000.
1: Sure.
3: Really, you inherited a $500,000 income stream for the next 10 years.
1: That's right.
3: Right? That $500,000 has to be taken out of your inherited IRA within 10 years. It's subject to RMD, so you can't put it off.
2: Right.
3: And you got to add that to your income and pay taxes on it. So

0: $100,000 inherited in an IRA may turn into more like $400,000 or $350,000.
1: Yeah.
0: And it's going to make your income taxes a lot messier than they were the year previous. Right?
1: Yeah.
0: And so if you look at the net benefit through all that, those are all three very different situations.
1: Sure.
0: Depending on how you inherit that money.
1: And Tim, I'm sorry to interrupt.
2: You're okay.
1: But if they inherit a $500,000 Roth IRA, it's still an IRA. They still have to take it out in 10 years. But what's the difference between a traditional IRA? And when we say IRA, pre-qualified money, 401k, 403b, 457 IRA, what's the difference if mom and dad have put that money into a Roth IRA?
2: Yeah, that means that they've paid Uncle Sam. They've paid off their taxes, and that account's allowed to grow tax-free, be inherited tax-free, be spent tax-free. So it goes to you tax-free. You can leave it in that inherited Roth IRA account for an additional 10 years to grow tax-free. So it can be very beneficial in that sense.
0: That's probably better than cash or
1: absolutely.
0: House, right?
2: Bobby did make a really good point that I want to run back on real quick, the house thing, right? So you get that step up in cost basis. You do not get that if you gift that to your house mm-hmm. or you put your children on that house while you're alive. We see this happen all the time. We had a lady walk in just the other day. She said, I want to know if this makes sense to you guys. And she handed us a deed. And her parents had given her the house while he was still alive. Now, he was trying to do the right thing.
0: Yeah, he gave her a gift. He was really happy to do that.
2: He built the house. He had been living in it for 30 plus years. Mom passed in that house. I mean, he just wanted to make sure that she got that house without going through probate. And he wanted to make sure that Medicaid didn't come back and take it from him should he need that at some point.
1: So the point of this for Gen Xers right now that are listening to our show or watching us on YouTube or Facebook, they need to really see what their current tax situation is. Mm-hmm. Then they really need to talk to mom and dad about what they are actually inheriting.
0: Yes.
1: Because we all three know that most money is still sitting in pre-qualified accounts. In this country, most money, 90%, is sitting in some kind of 401k, IRA, 457, 403b plan. They need to know what that tax impact is going to be, Bobby. That's a big deal.
0: Yeah, I completely agree with that. And listen, if you inherit an IRA, that's great, right? I'm not suggesting that you don't want to inherit an IRA.
1: Yeah.
0: But the conversation we have with most folks is, you know, you're paying what feels like a lot of taxes on your IRA distributions now.
2: Yeah.
0: It's very likely that if your kids inherit an IRA from you, they're going to pay even
1: more
0: in taxes.
1: Yeah.
0: So if your goal is to, you know, leave as much money to your family or, you know, let's just even say keep as much out of Uncle Sam's pocket as
2: That's
0: possible,
2: right.
0: right? It's worth thinking about how you're paying those taxes now. Prepay them, because I can almost promise you that you can pay taxes on it now and it'll be less than what will be paid on it in the future.
2: Inherit being the key word there.
1: Yes.
2: Don't gift, inherit.
0: Yes.
2: Right?
0: Yes. Yes. Yes. Yes. That's huge.
1: I think that's great. And for you Gen Xers out there, you know, you may have some old 401ks sitting out there. And right now would be the perfect time to have a conversation with Tim and Bobby here in Chattanooga or Brogan up in Knoxville about doing some Roth conversions on your current investments. Not only do you need to have this conversation with mom and dad, but you need to look at your current situation. 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Should mom and dad pay the taxes now? That's a big, big step in this inheritance that we're talking about in the Great Wealth Transfer. When we come back, let's answer that question. We'll see you soon.
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1: 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We're having a great conversation today about the great wealth transfer. All of the trillions of dollars that's going to be passed along to the Gen Xers, or maybe even down through their children, or maybe to their favorite charity or church, and just having the conversation of a family dinner conversation. Hey, mom and dad, what are you leaving us? What kind of accounts are they? Are they IRAs? Are they Roth IRAs? Are they brokerage accounts? Am I getting the house? Am I getting cash at the bank in a safety deposit box? These are really vital conversations you need to be having right now so you can pre-plan. If you address the issue now, then when things happen, mom and dad pass away, you'll be more prepared. But guess what? So will your mom and dad. They'll be better prepared mentally because they know that they've taken the steps to leave the money properly and how they want the money to be passed along to you. So the great wealth transfer. I want to tackle this question. Should mom and dad pay the tax now? I know Roth conversions are part of almost every conversation you guys are having right now because we're at the third lowest tax bracket we've ever been in. We know those are locked in for the next few years. We don't know what's going to happen after that. We all feel taxes will go up eventually. And if someone's got a 10-year life expectancy, a 15-year life expectancy, most likely there's going to be more taxes that are going to be owed on certain assets that they have. So maybe the question these Gen Xers should be asking their family or their mom and dad is, you know, what type of accounts do we actually have? So, Tim, let's explain in plain English. Why would somebody volunteer to pay taxes now versus just saying, hey, the kids can deal with it later?
2: Yeah. Bobby uses the blue jean example. I'm gonna leave that for him because it's a good one, actually.
1: It is a good example.
2: my look at it is, you owe Uncle Sam this money. Somewhere, some way, somehow, he's going to get that money. Why not do it in the most effective manner possible? And knowing that we're in one of the lowest tax brackets we've ever seen, and if you're over the age of 65, you're getting an additional $6,000 deduction right now.
1: Yeah.
2: Knowing that, hey, we've been in a market that's really always gone up. It's had its setbacks, but it's always, you know, come back up and made new record highs after each setback. You know your account's going to be worth more in the future. All these things say pay those taxes, get Uncle Sam out of your pocket. I mean, you look at it, and we always talk about the example of having a $1 million IRA, right? Mm-hmm. Do you really have $1 million?
1: Nope.
2: Right. Because you made a deal with Uncle Sam, pay me now or pay me later.
1: Yeah.
2: You owe a portion of that to Uncle Sam. The crazy thing is you signed up not knowing what portion you owe to Uncle Sam.
0: Yeah, it's really, you gave him a blank check. Right?
2: That's right. Yeah. That's right. And so why not pay him while taxes are cheap? Why not pay him when it makes the most sense for you, right? Mm-hmm. I want to pay Uncle Sam. I want to pay my fair share. I don't want to pay a dime more than that.
1: Yeah. Right.
2: Right.
1: Are Roth conversions right for everyone, Bobby?
0: They're not right for everyone. They're right for most folks we've found.
2: Right.
0: Right. It there's a couple of scenarios where it doesn't make sense.
2: In today's
1: tax environment.
0: That's right. Could that change in the future? Yeah, absolutely. That's kind of the point we're trying to drive home. But I think when people, if you have had a conversation about Roth conversions, most people just think about how's that going to affect me and my spouse.
1: Sure.
0: Right. There's a huge piece to that people aren't talking about is how is that going to affect my children, right? And that's might be even bigger than how it's going to affect you. My blue jean example that I like is, you know, if you've got a favorite brand of blue jeans, right, and you wear them all the time, you know when those wear out, you're going to go buy another pair of those blue jeans. You know you're going to go buy them. So if you go to the store and your favorite blue jeans are on sale for 25% off, Are you going to buy two or three pairs?
1: You should.
0: You should. You know you're going to wear them.
2: That's right.
0: Taxes are no different, right? Taxes are really low right now. You're going to have to pay those taxes. Pay your taxes while they're on sale.
2: And we have a lot of folks that come in and say, well, my kids are going to inherit all this money. They can go pay the tax,
1: deal with
2: right?
1: It.
2: That's a gift that
1: it.
2: They didn't need. But at the end of the day, I'm sure you would rather the money go to your kids instead of Uncle Sam.
1: Yeah.
2: And most of the time when we do this, we're looking at it from your perspective as the parents, as your money. Does it make sense for you specifically? And if it does, then it's just gravy on top that, yeah. that your kids inherited tax-free.
0: Let's drive that point home. It's like, you know, most people, we hope, and live a big, full, long life, right? They may be 80s, 90 years old before they pass away. You know, their peak earning years are likely over, mm-hmm. right? And so when you retire, you quit your 9-to-5, your income comes down, sure. right? Congratulations, that's what you planned on. But when those people pass away, they're leaving it to kids that are 50, 60 years old. They're in their peak earning years,
2: yep.
0: most likely, right? They're earning more money in those age brackets than they ever have. So they're probably in their highest tax bracket they'll ever have been in and will be in. So you're essentially shifting that from a low income earner and low tax bracket to probably one of the highest.
2: That's right.
0: That didn't really make sense.
1: Yeah.
0: Right? So
1: yeah.
0: if mom and dad can go ahead and prepay those taxes, you're essentially gifting that money to your kids.
2: And then we talked about the national debt, how high it is,
1: yeah.
2: how much we're adding to it. I mean, you know, our government's got one source of revenue and it's taxes.
0: Mm-hmm.
2: One form, fashion, or another, it's taxes. You know, if we think that debt's going to go up and it's going to cost us more to service it, taxes mathematically kind of have to go up to help handle that, right? Yeah.
1: So agree or disagree, some of the questions Gen Xers should be asking their mom and dad right now, you know, what's your current marginal tax rate? That'd kind of be good to know, right? What could future taxes look like? What income will we have? What assets are likely to be inherited? I mean, there's so many things that go, mm-hmm. even Medicare questions that fall into this equation, Bobby, because, you know, what you're actually inheriting actually matters.
0: Yeah, and it's kind of a conversation that's uncomfortable for a lot of people, right?
1: Oh, absolutely.
0: You don't want to be around the Thanksgiving table. Hey, mom and dad. Hey, when you die, what type of account am I going to get? Right? It seems kind of cold, but there are ways to have that conversation. And listen, blame it on us. Say, hey, my financial advisor, you know, we're putting a plan together. You know, we're putting, you know, a plan that spans the next 20, 30 years. They asked me the question. Let me be the bad guy. Right?
1: Yeah.
0: Bobby wants to know what kind of accounts, how much, you know, how much are you pulling out? Mom, I'm sorry I have to ask you that uncomfortable question. That mean guy Bobby wants to know. Because it really matters. And what I found in years and years of doing this is most parents are open to that conversation if it's framed the right way.
2: Sure.
0: Right? Framing it in a, let's make sure it's most efficient for our family. Let's make sure that all this uncomfortable stuff is taken care of before the time comes. Because when the time comes and you're having to worry about all this, it just compounds the emotional stress.
1: Sure.
0: And so I've found that once you get through these kind of tough conversations, everybody feels better about it.
1: Yeah, we're not saying that everyone should run out and do Roth conversions right now. We're simply saying, have you ran the numbers?
0: That's right.
1: Have you ran the numbers? And you just brought up a point, and Tom, I asked you this question. We have a Gen X client. They can actually, because that conversation is uncomfortable. Can they say, hey, mom and dad, we have a meeting on Friday afternoon with Tim and Bobby at 2:00. I want you to come.
0: Yeah.
1: And let Guardian Investment Advisors help you with that conversation. Do you think that's something people should be considering?
2: Absolutely. Not only that, but the opposite way is true as well. We're starting to try and involve our clients' children in that same conversation, right?
1: Yeah,
2: so when you come in and do an annual review with us, we want to encourage you to bring your children with you so that they know what's going on, and maybe we can help them make the most out of what you're leaving to them as well.
1: Sure.
0: Yeah, that works, or really looks one of three ways, right? Like, if for whatever reason you're not comfortable sharing details, hey, son, daughter, this is Bobby, this is Tim, Gary Brogan, these are the guys,
2: yep.
0: right? You can leave it at that. I'm going to suggest you take it a step further and say, maybe here's how my estate is structured.
2: Sure.
0: We can leave market values out if you
1: That's
0: want
1: right.
0: to.
1: We don't have to give them numbers.
0: But here's how this is going to affect you. And at some point in time, you will inherit cash.
2: Yep.
0: You'll inherit a house. This is what you need to do with the house. This is how it's going to affect you. And then you're going to inherit an income stream from an inherited RMD.
2: Yep.
0: Make sure you plan for that. And if you're comfortable with it, and what I prefer is, man, let's just be open.
1: Be open, have right? an open conversation.
0: Let's just talk about numbers, how it's structured, what that means for family members. I hope it doesn't happen for many, many, many years.
2: Yep.
0: But the family's prepared for that, and it gives them a peace of mind.
1: And how much do we charge for someone to come in and have that conversation, Bobby?
0: Yeah, it's absolutely free, right?
1: Isn't that amazing?
0: It's literally free peace of mind.
2: A lot of times it's very comforting to the kids to know that mom and dad are taken care of when they understand the plan as well.
1: Yeah, and I think what we're doing here, we're not trying to scare anyone. We're simply saying have the conversation. Because, you know, we never know, again, when the good Lord's going to take us home. And if you're a baby boomer out there and you're like, man, should I have a conversation with these guys about doing Roth conversions? 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
1: 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We've had an interesting conversation today. We kind of focused on the baby boomers. We focused on the Gen Xers. We talked a lot about taxes and what kind of accounts mom and dad are going to leave to their children. Bobby, you said something earlier. This is a difficult conversation to have. You know, mom and dad calls their kids up, goes, hey, come over for Sunday. We're going to have lunch, and we're going to talk about our financials.
0: Yeah.
1: Oh, my God, what's wrong?
0: Yeah, mom.
1: Is dad sick? Is mom sick? Whatever the case is. And that's not what we're trying to do here. We're just trying to help you get better prepared to have that conversation. And I used the word procrastination at the end of our last segment. Don't put this off.
0: Yeah,
1: now's the time to be having this conversation.
0: Because if you wait to have that conversation until mom or dad's sick, it makes it even worse, right? Because now mom and dad are sick, you know, we really should be focusing on them and their health, and now we're having a mess around with financials.
1: Yeah, right? Should we do Roth conversions? Should we not? I mean, it's big.
0: It feels even worse, I promise you, than having a proactive conversation while you're healthy.
1: Sure. So we got a list here of 10 questions, and we're just going to go in order. Tim, we're going to start with 10 questions that the Gen Xers should be having in this family meeting. So, Tim, what's the first question they should ask?
2: Do you have a will? Everyone should have a will. It doesn't matter if you're, you know, 25 with, you know, your first baby or you're 85. You should have a will.
0: Yeah, and Gary mentioned in an earlier segment that you've got one, right? The state of Georgia, the state of Tennessee has a will. But I promise you it's not the way you want it to be. So if you die what's called intestate, it's very likely your surviving spouse is going to have to split those assets with your children.
1: Absolutely. All right. So that's the first question. Do you have a will or trust? Bobby, what's another question?
0: Yeah. Do you have a financial power of attorney,
1: which
0: is a big one, right? So, you know, there are, you know, a will and a trust are for when you pass. A financial power of attorney is for when you're still living, right? That gives an attorney, in fact, is what they call it, access to your financial resources to help care for you, right? So, Gary, you have surgery, you're laid up in the hospital for a long time, and, you know, Rhonda needs to get access to some of the accounts if they're only in your name. They're likely not going to let her do that because
1: that's
0: she's not an owner.
1: Right.
0: And so it's even worse with your kids. So you need to have a financial power of attorney so those things can be handled.
1: All right. So question number one, do you have an updated will or trust? Question number two, who has financial power of attorney? Tim, what's another one?
2: Who makes healthcare decisions?
1: That's big.
2: This is done very similar to the power of attorney through, I always mess this up, Advanced Healthcare Directive.
0: Yep.
2: Mm-hmm. All right, got it. this is a form that says here is who you should go and ask. Here's who makes those decisions. And here's a list of things that should X, Y, and Z happen to me, this is what I want to be done. Right.
0: This is kind of a combination of a medical power of attorney and the old living will, Gary.
1: Okay.
0: Right? They used to be two separate documents. Yep. You know, in the last handful of years, the states that we do a lot of work in, the legislation said, nah, let's combine those and put them together. So to Tim's point, it's twofold, right?
1: Sure.
0: Who makes the decisions? And it guides your family on what decisions you want to have been made.
1: Yeah, and you make them now.
0: Yes, you make them now. And so, again, this is vitally important.
2: Yep.
0: If anybody takes something from our show today about estate planning, go do this, because when mom and dad are in the hospital, they're getting towards end of life, they can't make their own decisions. I've seen it all too often. People go, gosh, I don't know what dad wanted to have happen.
1: And emotions set in.
0: So now not only is dad sick, you don't know if you're doing what he wanted you to do.
1: Yeah.
0: This document takes care of that and makes it extremely clear what dad wanted.
1: I love it. Bobby, give me another question I should ask.
0: Yeah, where these documents are at.
1: That's big.
0: Right? Where are these financial power of attorneys, the medical power, advanced directive, wills, trusts, where are they? Because once you pass, your family's going to have to get their hands on original documents.
1: That's right. Tim, give me another one.
2: Who are your professionals? Who's your financial advisor? Who's your CPA? Who's your attorney? Who are other important folks that need to be involved? Maybe there's a business broker that you use to sell a small business that you have. These are good things to write down so that they know who to go and talk to. It's very nice to print off some of these, you know, recent account statements and throw them in with those estate planning documents. But you're going to inevitably have 5, 6, 7 years pass without looking at those documents. It'll happen, right?
1: Oh, absolutely. Life happens.
2: And those statements may be 6 or 7 years old. They might not be relevant. You may have transferred them to a different custodian. So know who the professionals are so you can reach out to those people.
1: Love that. So quick recap. Do we have an updated will or trust? Who has financial power of attorney? Who can make healthcare decisions? Where are the important documents stored? Tim said, who are your professionals? Financial advisor, CPA, and attorney. Bobby, the next one's big.
0: Yeah. Are your beneficiary designations up to date?
1: That's big.
0: It's huge. So most people, when they set up a 401k, an IRA, they'll set beneficiary designations. And they never think about it again.
2: Yep.
0: Right? Maybe they're still right.
1: Maybe they're still wrong.
0: Not right.
2: That's an interesting one. I've sat across the table
1: Me too.
2: From a couple. And I've looked through their statements, and sometimes there's a beneficiary designation on there. And I said, hey, who is X, Y, and Z? And the husband's face went bright.
1: It's an ex-wife.
2: It was an ex-wife, and his new wife was sitting right next to him.
1: Yeah.
0: And listen, if that's what the beneficiary designation says,
2: that's where it's going.
1: That's where it's going.
0: Another one I'll mention here real quick, Gary, because it's really important. If you do trust planning, if you go to an attorney, we suggest that you have a revocable trust and you put one in place. You have to go back and fund that trust.
1: Yes.
0: Most of the time, that's done by updating beneficiary designations so that trust receives those assets. Yep.
1: That's big.
0: Make sure that if you do some planning, you go back and review the whole plan.
1: Okay, guys, we've got a few more here. Tim, give me one more. This is pretty big, too.
2: Where's your long-term care plan? What's your long-term care plan? A lot of folks do have some traditional long-term care. We're showing folks how to use assets to give them long-term care protection. And some folks are self-funding or don't have one.
0: Hey, this is a little not on point now, but I saw this the other day and I thought it was worth talking about. AARP just did a study this year that 59 million caregivers in the United States that are unpaid kids. Taking care of their parents. 49.5 billion hours they'll spend caring for their parents. And if they got paid for it, the market value for those care services are over $1 trillion.
1: And that's usually the lady of the house. And so she's out of the workforce, you know, so she needs to be part of the planning. Bobby, we've kind of beat this one up. Go ahead and throw the next question out.
0: Yeah, what type of assets are you passing to the next generation? Right. That's important to know.
1: And Tim, we've beat this one up too. Give me another one.
2: What would we want our money to accomplish, right? So are you looking to spend every last dime, let the last check bounce? Are you planning on it coming down to us as your children? As our as your children inherit it, is your real intention for your grandchildren to use it for schooling, yeah. things like that, right?
1: And yeah, I love that. And honestly, guys, I think that last one, what do we actually want our money to accomplish after we're gone, may be the most important one.
2: Sure.
0: Yeah.
1: I mean, I really do.
0: And it talks about family legacy and all that sort of thing.
1: Right? I mean, that's Grandma's China, too.
0: Right? Yeah, I get it, right? Grandma's China is super important. But that's big, right? Talk about what you want. You worked hard for that money. If you pass it on to the next generation or two, you know, you should, your family should know what goals you want to have with that money.
1: Yeah, Tim, one of the biggest mistakes you've ever seen, and maybe it's the example you just gave where the beneficiaries were not updated. Is there anything else that stands out, or is that maybe the biggest one you've seen?
2: To that same point, on about three different occasions, it's been quite a while since I've seen this happen, but I have looked in and seen that the financial advisor was the beneficiary as well. So it's good just to check those beneficiaries to make sure that things are the way that you originally set them, have somebody else look at it, whatever the case may be.
0: Sounds like a lawsuit to me.
1: Yeah, it does. Bobby, what about you? I mean, you came from a past life where you guys did a tremendous amount of estate planning.
0: Yes.
1: Is there one mistake that stands out to you?
0: Yeah, I would say this, and this might make people uncomfortable, but it's kind of the whole point to our conversation today. Involve the next generation in these plans.
2: Yeah.
0: I would love for everyone to be 100% transparent. I get that doesn't work for everyone. Money does weird things to people.
1: Yes, it does.
0: Right?
2: Well, you've got a unique look at this industry. I'll make this quick.
1: No, you're fine.
2: Because you've worked kind of in the trustee department from different aspects of things. And I know you've talked about this before, but a lot of times people don't fight about the money. They fight about the little things.
0: I've seen that too, right? You know, I worked in a state... in South Georgia, there was a bunch of money in it, $4 or $5 million, right? And the family doesn't care about that. That's money, right? Yep. They've always had money, so they weren't too worried about it. You know, it was dad's old antique radio collection.
1: Yep. Yeah.
0: That darn near went to court.
1: Oh, yeah.
0: Right? Because they couldn't figure out who gets the old, you know, vacuum tube radios that dad had forever.
1: Yeah.
0: But if, you know, they would have been very clear about their wishes, shared that with the family before they passed. People are less likely to argue if they know that's what mom and dad wanted.
1: Yeah, you made me just think about Aretha Franklin, because she had several little handwritten wills stuffed all over her house, and now her two children, her two boys, do not even talk to each other.
0: Yeah, that's a shame.
1: It broke up the family. You know, you got Prince, who didn't have a will and a trust. I mean, you've had so many famous people with millions of dollars not get ready. Baby boomers, listen, do you need to do a Roth conversion? Maybe it's time you take advantage and quit procrastinating on that and look at the current tax codes. 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Knoxville, 865-951-7526. The great wealth transfer is happening. You need to be prepared. If you're a baby boomer, you need to be prepared on where your money is going. If you're a Gen Xer and you're inheriting this money, you need to be prepared. Start having this family conversation. And as we talked about earlier on the show, bring your mom and dad into Guardian Investment Advisors. 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And then when the good Lord takes you home, you know everything is taken care of for your children, your grandchildren, and your favorite charity. Thank you for joining us today on Plan Today, Own Tomorrow. 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
5: 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The views, statements, and opinions expressed herein are those of the individual speakers and not necessarily those of Foundations and its affiliates. The information contained herein does not constitute an offer to sell any securities or represent an express or implied opinion or endorsement of any specific investment opportunity, offering, or issuer. Any discussion of performance or returns is not indicative of future results. Any discussions of specific strategies are for informational purposes only and have been provided to help determine whether they may be appropriate for your specific situation. If applicable, the primary goal is converting retirement assets into a Roth IRA is to reduce the future tax liability on the distributions you take in retirement or on the distributions of your beneficiaries. Each individual investor's situation is different, and any ideas provided may not be appropriate for your particular circumstances. Comments regarding a particular client's experience may or may not be the same as another client's experience and is not an indication that any client or prospective client will experience the same or a higher level of future success or performance. Foundations only transacts business in those jurisdictions where it's properly registered or is excluded or exempted from registration requirements. Registration as an investment advisor is not an endorsement of the firm by securities regulators and does not mean the advisor has achieved a specific level of skill or ability. Nothing herein constitutes a recommendation that any security, portfolio, or securities or investment strategy is suitable for any specific person. 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

0: From the Liberty University studio in Memphis, Tennessee, it's Common Sense Conservative Commentary from Todd Starnes.
1: That's us. That's right. I love this American ride.
2: 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Want to say thank you again to our friends at the First Baptist Church in Dallas, Texas. Dr. Robert Jeffress, the senior pastor there, and had a wonderful book signing and book event yesterday. On this coming Sunday, I'll be at Franklin Road Baptist Church in Murfreesboro, Tennessee. I'll be there for the Sunday morning and Sunday evening services, and we look forward to seeing all of you there. And, of course, we want you to get a copy of The Golden Age, How Trump Saved America, available at your local bookstore. 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Lindsay Clancy, a 36-year-old former nurse, on trial for strangling her three young children to death. Little Cora, age 6 years old, Dawson, age 3 years old, and Callan, 8 months old. She admits to doing it, and now, of course, there is a lot of controversy over how this trial should proceed and whether or not she is mentally ill or suffered some sort of a psychotic break which led to the killings. Well, I want to bring into the conversation our good friend, the Newsmax columnist and great attorney, Wendy Patrick. Wendy, hope you're doing well today.
3: Oh, yes, Todd, it's always a pleasure to join you.
2: You know, Wendy, I've been following this case. It generated a lot of calls last week. People are just really infuriated over what this woman did to her children, and also the support. I mean, hundreds of women are outside holding signs, cheering on Lindsay Clancy as if she is the victim here instead of the person on trial.
3: You know, Todd, it's almost hard to fathom the way this unique showing of public support is on full display. I certainly hope the jurors aren't passing it, because the defense is not, this is a sympathetic case. Everyone agrees it's heartbreaking. You have a mother that was apparently seeking help for some mental health issues that were very serious, but that's not the defense. The defense, as you mentioned, is, was she within the throes of a psychotic break due to postpartum psychosis, such that she didn't know what she was doing? She couldn't tell right from wrong. She didn't understand the wrongfulness of her conduct. Todd, I can tell you, I've prosecuted cases where this has been the exact defense. It is hard to prove, because the jurors have to believe that she was just absolutely swept away by this severe mental health diagnosis to the point that she didn't know what she was doing. But listen to what the evidence was. She sent her husband out to go pick up takeout food, sent him to go do a pharmacy errand, calculated exactly how long he'd be gone, which gave her unsupervised access to those three kids, and then she went ahead and killed all three of them. That's the prosecution's case in a nutshell. That's why you keep hearing them say this is about sophistication and planning and, to use the language of the law, premeditation. The defense, of course, keeps talking about mental illness, but they've got to make it fit the definition that would actually be a legal defense that would leave her criminally not liable for her conduct.
2: There's a good buddy of mine, and he's a prosecutor, and he actually specializes in these child abuse cases, Jonathan Hatami in Los Angeles County. He did an interview with the New York Times. They actually have a story why the Lindsey Clancy case is dividing Americans, and his point is that he's disturbed because people seem more worried about Miss Clancy than the dead children that she admitted to having killed. And what I find fascinating is how the New York Times described his concerns, calling it gnashing of teeth here. What do you make of that?
3: Well, I have to say, in general, Todd, you know, there's a lot of speculation as to the way this case is playing out. But, you know, no matter what people are reporting in the Times or on national television, it really comes down to the instructions that the judge is going to give. And I always make that distinction because you're right. If we were to simply follow this case in the court of public opinion, we would probably believe the defense is something very different than what it actually is legally. And that's one of the reasons that I have to take everything sort of with a grain of salt and just point out that I really hope the jurors aren't following all of the very interesting leads in the news as much as we are.
2: I remember, was it 25 years ago or so? Remember the Andrea Yates case where she drowned her five kids? And the jury initially found her guilty. She got a new trial, and she was found not guilty by reason of insanity. The idea of mental illness here, how do you think this is going to play with the jury?
3: I think the main way it's going to play with the jury is sympathy, and that is something they cannot consider legally as a defense. You know, one of the trickiest things in cases like this, where nobody is disputing that this woman was asking for help again and again, the pharmacology is not on trial. The doctors are not on trial. The medical health system, the mental health system are not on trial. She's on trial for knowing the wrongfulness of her actions. So the jury has the unenviable, very challenging task of separating and really doing a clinical diagnosis, if you will, of what those jury instructions say the prosecution has to prove and whether or not the actions of Lindsey Clancy are consistent with her knowing what she was doing. So I have to say it's about actions speak louder than words. They can't simply go through the testimony about what she said and how she felt. They have to look and see, well, are her actions that day consistent with somebody that knew what she was doing and killing those three kids, or with somebody that had absolutely no grasp on reality, was completely within the throes of a psychotic break when she committed the crime. So they'll look at things like, you know, taking the kids to a doctor's appointment that day, interacting with people, the fact that she told all of her previous physicians that she wasn't hearing voices, all the kinds of things that jurors can look at and say, well, is this evidence consistent with somebody that was or wasn't suffering from some kind of a psychotic break where she didn't know right from wrong? She couldn't be criminally liable for her actions. This has to be one of the most challenging fact patterns for both sides, for the defense and for the prosecution. Remember, I started my career as a defense attorney, because there's a little bit on both sides on almost every element that we're talking about, which is why when people speculate it might result in a hung jury, I can't disagree with that, only because of the legal complexities of separating the heartbreaking realities that came down on both sides of this case from what they actually have to decide back in that deliberation room. I do not envy them. I don't think we pay our jurors enough to engage in this kind of deliberative process.
2: From Southern California, folks, we're just so delighted to have the great attorney Wendy Patrick with us, also a Newsmax columnist. You know, it's interesting, Wendy, the husband, Patrick Clancy, has divorced his wife, and yet he's out there defending her. He's also suing the clinicians who treated her. And I am wondering, again, setting aside her for just a minute, you know, is there any liability here with the pharmaceutical companies?
3: Well, it's really difficult in general to assign liability to either pharmaceutical companies or individual doctors without a full-fledged discovery process on both sides, standard of care. It's very complicated. I have, you know, many colleagues that do med mal. My family always said, why didn't you go make the big bucks? You have always been a government lawyer. But those kinds of litigation cases are very complicated because it's hard to prove. You know, it's hard to prove that somebody wasn't doing better on drugs that have helped so many others. It's expected that you would see litigation in a case like this. It's also anticipated that these types of cases have a lot of malpractice insurance because there is a lot of litigation. But that's one of those examples of what this jury shouldn't be considering. Now, Todd, that's easier said than done. We all know that. I don't know if you've been a juror. I think you'd be a great juror, by the way. But people that have actually sat in judgment have told me afterwards they've had to remind themselves every 5 minutes that they can't speculate about all the other fascinating aspects of a case and how somebody might recover from either a misdiagnosis, an incorrect cocktail of medications, or something like this where you have a number of different prescribers. That has to be one of the most complicated cases that this fact pattern actually fits, is where you have different people prescribing different things and nothing seems to be working. That goes right back to the fact that she does, Ms. Clancy really does have a lot of public support because a lot of people can relate to, you know, really fighting with difficult thoughts and intrusive thoughts and all of the hallmarks of mental health problems. They have to remind themselves the defense is not that she suffered from mental health issues. It's was she in a psychotic break caused by postpartum psychosis to the extent that it impaired her ability to understand the wrongfulness of her actions when she killed her three kids.
2: Yeah, you know, back to that, I did get summoned for jury duty once, and I showed up and I was wearing my NRA ball cap and said I supported the death penalty, but it was a civil case, so I don't think any of it really applied. But
3: you should have gotten picked, and you should have been the foreperson. You would have made
2: that's it. I would. That's it. I would. That, you know, I would be like, I don't know. You know, I would be like Matlock or something on the jury. No, this is just, it's a fascinating story. And again, I'm just troubled by the reaction to so many women. And, you know, they're saying the New York Times, I want to read this. Hundreds of women have posted on social media about their own postpartum struggles, including impulses toward harming themselves or their infants. And they've expressed empathy for Ms. Clancy, but here's the big difference. They did not go and kill their children. I think that's a very important distinction there.
3: It is. And, you know, the other thing when you brought that up that I always think about very carefully is that's why the jurors were admonished they can't consume any other media about the case. Because those women were not on the witness stand testifying as experts. The expert witnesses on the stand is the only evidence they're allowed to consider in deciding does the timeline that Lindsay Clancy followed the day of the incident, not at some other time, but at the day of the murder, the day of the killing, does that timeline fit somebody in the throes of postpartum depression? And to that end, I could do a whole show, Todd, on the battle of the experts there, because remember you had the prosecution experts that actually knew Lindsay versus the defense expert who didn't. So there's this thinking of, well, not only do these clinicians have expert testimony they can provide, they actually are precipient witnesses to the extent that they were treating physicians. And you have to believe that resonates with the jurors, who no doubt also have their own personal physicians, maybe even therapists. Now, I hope nobody's on the jury that actually has had postpartum psychosis, or they would have been bounced during voir dire, no doubt. But that's the kind of thing, what you're reporting about the New York Times and those women that are standing outside, the jury has to be very careful. That's why there's safety in numbers. Somebody is going to bring it up if one of the jurors goes off and starts talking about testimony, quote unquote, that didn't come out of the courtroom.
2: Mm. A great point. All right, Wendy, we're going to have to leave it there. We had a lot of other topics we're going to talk about today, but we appreciate your great insight into all of this. It's a fascinating story. Wendy Patrick, you can see her writings on Newsmax. Wendy, we love having you on the show every Monday.
3: You got it. I'll see you next Monday. Thank you, Todd.
2: All right. The great Wendy Patrick, everybody. You know, it's interesting. Even some conservative Christians are conflicted about this. Allie Beth Stuckey did an interview with the New York Times. She said that she felt immediate disgust and anger. 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
11: I thought it was great. 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
1: All the reps we've had in camp, and our starters have had over 500 reps at this point. So, I thought at this point now they've put in a ton of work. And it's time for them to get ready for week one now.
2: Last week, Anthony Hill Jr. was the first Titans rookie with a preseason interception since 2019. As he continues to stack good days, what are you liking about the way he's trending right now?
1: You know, with Anthony, there's so much thrown at you as a rookie in the playbook, especially that mic position, making the calls and everything. And I think what you're seeing now is him getting comfortable making the calls and just being able to play fast and letting his God-given ability take over.
2: What have you learned about your football team from the beginning of camp to this point as you wrap up preseason?
1: You know, I think what I learned is, you know, they're a mentally tough football team because, you know, I just mentioned all the reps they had taken in camp, and this has not been an easy camp. And for them to finish the way they did here in that joint practice was a good thing to see here. It's real luck.
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10: Titans Countdown rolls on. Preseason game number 3, the finale at current Nissan Stadium for 2026 against the Chicago Bears. Kickoff on the way. And one of the stars of preseason for the Tennessee Titans is a man and a name you're familiar with, Julius Chestnut. You've made your way into this roster the past years with being a special teamer. In fact, John Bones Fossil, your coordinator, spoke glowingly of you this week at the podium and talking about the scoring system he keeps, one of the highest scorers he's had in 18 years as a coordinator. But I want to talk about Julius Chestnut, the runner. Am I missing something, or are you running angry?
11: It's with a purpose, you know. I want to show that I'm able to do that as well. You know, I made it here off of being athletic, off of being hungry, being a strong runner, and I just wanted to show that this year. And I wanted to run with a purpose and show the world what I can do.
10: And you've done that. In the first two preseason games, you had two X plays over 30 yards. I think you got 13 carries for 93 so far in the preseason. You got to catch three catches out of the backfield in this. But what's the source of all that? I know that you want to show that, but where does that anger running come from?
11: Just within, you know. I got into year 5, and I'm able to.

0: came from my experience before. I knew things that I needed to switch up. I knew things that I might have needed to get better at. And running angry was one of them. You know, I decided not to be more decisive when I run. And I think that's boosted that way of running.
1: I think you've had a good camp. What does Julius Chestnut say about that?
0: I think it was all right. Definitely, I can do better. I feel like I can do better. I know I got more. Hopefully we'll see this game.
1: I watched the mic'd up segment that the Titans social media team dropped from your timeout in the last few days. I was interested to see you talking to Tim Shaw, Titan for life, who has a battle for ALS. He means a lot to you and that unit and this team, doesn't he?
0: Absolutely. Tim is, ever since I got here, Tim been that guy that's always been encouraging me. And I think he's seen it since I was a rookie. You know, when I first got here as a rookie and I was running down on kickoff because that was the old kickoff back then. And one day I seen him in the cafeteria and I didn't even know if he knew who I was. And I stopped by to say what's up, and he called me by name and was talking about my game and telling me he loved my hustle and telling me that I got the goods and I can be very good in this league. And talking with Tim since then, man, it's brought me closer to him. And after every game, Tim still just continues to send me messages and what I can improve on. And it's constructive criticism, and I love it. And it means a lot coming from him because I know he did it at a high level. He was a captain, and that's where I want to be. I want to be like a leader on this team, and I want to be a captain for the special teams. I want to be a captain for this team and continue to encourage the youth because I know we got some talented people on our team. And any way I can follow the lead of Tim, I know I'm doing the right thing.
1: What does Julius Chestnut want to do tonight in the final preseason game to achieve what you're talking about, to achieve the special teams captaincy as your goal?
0: Just go out there and play hard and do what I know I was blessed to do. You know, I don't want to make any jumps to where I need to be, but just go out there and play my game, you know, show the world what I can do.
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7: From Booth 7 inside Nissan Stadium, we welcome you inside the SeatGeek Broadcast Center, getting you ready for Titans and Bears on Titans Countdown. In front of us, the Tennessee Titans continue to warm up to our left. Just a few moments ago, Will Levis led the Titans onto the field. Levis and Hendon Hooker have been warming up at quarterback, throwing passes to Titans pass catchers. Perhaps a hint of what we may see here in just a few moments as we get closer to kickoff. And right now we are joined by play-by-play voice Taylor Zarzer, game day analyst Ramon Foster. Ramon, how important is today for the players battling for final roster spots on this team?
8: Man, well, it's beyond important, man. This is all your hopes and dreams. This is where you've been in the backyard for a lot of these guys, where they've legitimately broken bones, they've had injuries, they've had dreams of this, and now this is your final opportunity in front of a crowd, in front of your home crowd, to present yourself as to why you are important to this team and deserve to be on this roster, man. I love these type of days, though, because these type of days, you see guys going the extra mile. You see guys putting all that they can to continue doing with this thing that we love, and that's playing football, man. You couldn't ask for a better situation.
7: Taylor, what was your biggest takeaway from Thursday's practice against Chicago?
9: I think that the fact that the first team got all the valuable reps that they did, Will, against the Chicago Bears first team, and that as the practice continued, they got better and better. Cam Ward got better and better. Carnell Tate caught a lot of meaningful passes. Tony Pollard had a really good practice. He had an interception late in the practice off of Caleb Williams that I thought was an important one for the team to get, with Tony Adams intercepting a Caleb Williams pass. It just felt like a lot of valuable contributors to this Titans team in the regular season performed well on Thursday, and I think that's part of the reason why we're not going to see a lot of those guys tonight, is because against the Bears first team, they did their job on Thursday.
7: You had the chance to catch up with Cam Ward after practice on Tuesday. Where have you seen him taking steps to grow more comfortable in this offense and training camp?
9: Yeah, I think that's exactly what it is. It's that Brian Daboll and him are so honest with each other, candid. And Brian Daboll came up to me before that interview, Will, and he said, "The biggest thing I would tell you about Cam Ward is how coachable he is. I don't have to ever tell him something that he isn't prepared for. He already knows when I'm going to correct him. He's already ready for it. He already knows I need to correct this. He's beaten me to it, and he's willing to do the work to correct it." So I think that that's the biggest thing, is that he's putting in all the work and an offense that he's learning, but he really enjoys the coaching he's getting from Brian Daboll.
8: But see, that's the beautiful part about it, man. You saying that type of stuff right there tells me that he recognizes where he is as a player, as a quarterback as well, and what it means to continue to press the ceiling up as a quarterback and as a leader of his team as well, man. The worst thing that you can do at that position is to not be real with yourself. And that's one thing you got to worry about with a guy like him or his coaches, man, when it comes down to how he presents himself, how he commands his team, and also, again, as he continues to push the threshold of getting better. And that may just be one step, two steps. You're not asking for leaps and bounds every single time, because you want something that's consistent and sustainable.
9: He doesn't care about the critics, by the way. He's his toughest critic. Rhett Bryan and I watched him run gassers after that practice on Tuesday, and nobody was asking him to run them.
8: Yeah.
9: He did it on his own.
8: Yeah.
9: And when he was done, he decided when he was going to be done. That guy's barometer is much higher than anybody else that's around here a couple of days a year.
8: The self-motivating side of this sport, like, we do it for the love when we're young, because coaches push you. They tell you, hey, you need to do this. We got to be here. And you love the camaraderie of your teammates. But when you get here at this professional level, the ones that last a while, they have that in them, where you don't have to ask them to do extra. It might just be simple of doing 20 sit-ups on one day.
9: Yeah.
8: But that is the step of getting better. I did more than everybody else, and that's what you love in these type of scenarios right here for the leader of your franchise.
7: Ramon, Carnell Tate had a team-high 7 catches in Thursday's joint practice against Chicago. What did you like the most about how he looked?
8: The volume. The fact that everything that was coming to him, he was either bringing it in or it was contested in a way that he just couldn't get it. Because those guys on the other side, they make money too, okay? We got to realize that as well. They also are paying paid to do a high caliber job as well, man. And it just shows you how much more in a practice setting. And I know there's been a lot of vanilla plays in the stadium or on the road, but that's what you love for knowing that this offense is capable of getting this guy the touches that he desires.
9: One of my favorite people in the world in this business, Will, is Jeff Joniak, the voice of the Chicago Bears, who's in the next booth. And we were talking shop, and he said, expect first-round draft choice Dylan Thienemann to play tonight. He's going to play tonight because of what Carnell Tate did to him on Thursday. That's why he's playing tonight.
10: You got to love it.
7: Ramon, for the Titans, who is your Little Caesars player to watch tonight?
8: I'm going to go off the beaten path a little bit because there's a lot that happens around this guy on days like today. The last showing inside of a stadium. Careers are made or not, depending on what they do around him, and that's Tommy Townsend. You present him in a situation to where you know it's probably going to be run. It's going to be quarterbacks that try to throw the ball, and they might hit the ground. Punting the football, and Coach Bones also being able to see who is probably that 49th, 50th to 53rd player on the team in special teams. That's what you're looking for on a day like today. The work that Tommy Townsend does, and here's the other part, too, when it comes down to the gunner side of it as well. This is a guy who can put it up in the air. So if you can get downfield and stop them from a return, beautiful place to be. Tommy Townsend is my guy.
7: Ramon, with a great reminder for every Titans fan listening that punters are people too.
9: Yes.
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15: 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I'm Will Bowling, joined by Tennessee Titans defensive back and former Tennessee volunteer Jalen McMurray. Jalen, how's training camp been? How's the week been?
16: You know, it's been fun, you know, being out here, compete with the guys. It's been a real blessing to get the opportunity to, you know, come out here and compete every day.
15: So I want to start with the play that you made against Seattle the other night. You get on a fumble on special teams. Take me through that play, what you saw, and what's going through your
10: head as you see the ball hit the ground?
16: Yeah, so like I said, this is I think of everything as a blessing. So, you know, getting out there on that punt, you know, I've done a little bit of that during my college career, and, you know, getting a one-on-one matchup. So being able to get off the ball, get down the field, and, you know, once I saw the ball in the ground, all I was thinking about is, you know, opportunity, you know, having the opportunity to go out there and make a play, and, you know, what you're going to do with that opportunity. So, yeah.
10: We have heard a lot from Bones Fossil about special teams, and I know you've now seen his passion for special teams. Is there a coach in the world who loves special teams as much as that guy?
16: Probably not. Probably not. Yeah, no, it's been awesome really learning from him and learning, you know, the different techniques and philosophies that him and Coach Stu coach. You know, it's been awesome.
10: So I want to talk about your journey here to the NFL and to the Tennessee Titans, starting at Gonzaga College High School in D.C. Wide receiver, corner, return specialist. Did you see yourself as a defensive back at the next level? And what was that balance between offense and defense like for you?
16: Yeah, so after my freshman year there, I pretty much played mostly defense. So, you know, getting moved to the defensive side and you know, just taking advantage of my opportunities there. I feel like that's something I've been harping on, taking advantage of my opportunities. So, you know, being able to compete with guys like this week, playing the Bears with guys like Caleb. You know, I grew up with him, playing against him this week, and yeah, no, it's going to be fun.
10: When did you play against him for the first time?
16: Yeah, so we grew up, I actually played in the same high school team, and yeah, just grew up with the same 7-on-7, same morning workouts, all that, so yeah.
10: That's awesome. Well, you go to Temple first to start your college football journey. Tell me about that recruitment process and what made them the best fit for you.
16: Yeah, so that was during, like, you know, the COVID, and they were one of the schools that really took a chance on me and gave me an opportunity, and, you know, choosing that felt like it was the best opportunity for me at that time to go over there and, you know, play as early as possible. Not only do that, but compete at a Division I level. So, you know, yeah, going there was awesome.
10: You make the move to Tennessee in the transfer portal. What stood out to you about the Vols program?
16: Man, the atmosphere and the coaching staff. On my visit, I went to a basketball game, and just seeing how the basketball game was, how the fans were, how the Vols fans were, I mean, I fell in love with it instantly, you know. So playing with them throughout that whole time, you know, it was truly a blessing, and it was awesome.
10: I imagine it's got to be tough, not just for the guys on offense at practice at Tennessee, but for you guys as defenders as well, going up against that tempo. How did seeing that offense every day prepare you for the NFL?
16: Oh, yeah, it's a fast-paced offense. You know, the teams that we played have definitely said that, but during practice, you know, there's no referees running around, so it's just a little bit faster when it comes to that.
10: Now in the NFL, as a Tennessee Titan, playing in an all-gas, no-break Robert Saleh defense, what has this experience been like, and where do you think you've grown the most since you got here?
16: You know, they brought me in and have been nothing but helpful and you know, very, very good competition. So, you know, being a part of this team, being a part of this defense, like you said, all gas, no breaks. But yeah, no, it's been fun for sure.
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0: any other live event in Nashville. SeatGeek is the place to do it. SeatGeek is the official primary ticketing partner of the Tennessee Titans. Did you know at this very moment, our state roadways and waterways are cluttered with over 88 million pieces of litter, and the Tennessee Department of Transportation spends over $37 million annually to clean it up? It's time to tackle this issue head on. Go to NobodyTrashesTennessee.com to learn how you can join the movement and be a part of the winning team in the fight against litter. Because in Tennessee, we're not just champions on the field. We're champions for a cleaner state.
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3: From the SeatGeek Broadcast Center inside Nissan Stadium, we are minutes away from kickoff between the Titans and Bears. I'm Will Bowling, joined now by TennesseeTitans.com senior writer and editor Jim Wyatt. Jim, what are the biggest roster battles that could be decided tonight against Chicago?
4: Yeah, Will, and I'm of the opinion that I think most of these battles and most of these decisions have been made, maybe 51-52. I think at this point you're deciding between maybe whether the fourth running back or the sixth receiver, which one you keep. I think, you know, does Julius Chestnut have more value than Bryce Oliver? I mean, I think those are the situations you're looking at here. Obviously, injuries could dictate things. We saw some unfortunate ones early in the preseason to a couple of guys who might have been on this 53. So I think you got to try to avoid injuries, and then the decisions I think that you've probably already made stick.
5: Rookie wide receiver Carnell Tate had a big day in the joint practice against the Bears on Thursday. Your thoughts on that big day, and also who else stood out against the Bears?
4: Well, he was great, and I don't want to say I was ever worried about him, but he was very quiet. I mean, he didn't have a catch in the preseason. He went about a week without a catch, and him and Cam were just off in some of these practices. And it's just crazy how it's almost like they flipped a switch on Thursday, and all of a sudden these guys are hooking up all over the field. So I think that was very encouraging, not only to the coaching staff, but I think it was a confidence booster for Tate. We'll see if he gets involved much tonight. Obviously, not a lot of these starters are playing. He is in uniform. But if he's catching a pass, it's from Will Levis, the way things are going to go. But he was great. I thought Cam was solid. I mean, I thought he settled in and played really well. I thought Tony Pollard, you know, he's been really good throughout camp running the football. He made an incredible catch out of the backfield about 50 yards downfield, but that shows you what you can do when you have a matchup situation that they took advantage of. And then I think one of the most underrated guys on this team, certainly not across the league because he was a Pro Bowler last year, but I think Jim DK had another good day. I thought he had a really good training camp for the Titans.
5: Rookie linebacker Anthony Hill Jr. had a big game here just 6 nights ago. How big of an impact could he have for this defense right away?
4: Yeah, well, I'm curious to see. I mean, the more he plays, the better he gets. And he's going to play how much early. I think that kind of depends on maybe what some other guys do as well. I think with Anthony, he makes the wow plays, and you certainly notice them. I know Salah touched on that. What they want to see this week is just more consistency and does the stuff that maybe doesn't get noticed as much, being in the right place, being fundamentally sound, being a guy that they can trust. I like what I've seen from him, and now it's just about trust, I think, at this point.
5: You've seen a lot of these Titans training camps. Where have you seen this team grow from the start of camp to right now?
4: Well, I think Cam's gotten better. I think chemistry's gotten better. Yeah, I touched about on the Tate, Tate and Cam connection. I think that's kind of been off and on a little bit, which is what you expect with a rookie. The end is strong. I think Cam and Wandell's connection has been really good. I think defensively, I just like the way that they attack and why they play. I think the biggest thing, I think, during training camp that I've noticed, and I think what is, and I don't want to say it's different. I hate taking shots at the prior regime, but I think this group clearly trust what they're being coached from a very experienced staff.
5: Whether the buy-in Robert, is
4: yeah,
5: real.
4: Yeah, whether it's Robert Saleh or Coach Dable or Coach Bradley, obviously they trust Bones. But the guys believe what is being taught to them, and I think that's shown not only on the practice field but maybe during the interviews as well.
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3: It's a gorgeous night for football here in Middle Tennessee, and for more on tonight's forecast, Titans Radio meteorologist Davis Nolan.
11: It's a warm August evening here in Nashville with temperatures in the low 90s at kickoff, falling through the 80s during the game. Of course, for the players down on the field, it's always a bit hotter. Now, the humidity is not quite as oppressive as it was earlier this summer, and it'll feel a little better when the sun sets at 7:18. Winds this evening out of the northeast and east at 5 miles per hour or less. For Titans Radio, I'm meteorologist Davis Nolan.
3: Rookie wide receiver Carnell Tate is one of the starters expected to play tonight for the Titans. This was Tate this week talking about the value of Thursday's session with Chicago.
12: I've seen tons of looks. I'm thankful for each and every team going out there against their ones, going out there against their entire defense. New defense is seeing new things for the first time. So I think each team has helped me in my process and getting better. Each team has helped me. Each team runs a different defense, different scheme. 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Some teams match, some teams doesn't. So I think it all played a part. Then it's just more complicated, more complex in college.
3: The Titans are on the field. Now it's time to play some football. The final preseason game ever in this stadium as we move into the new building next year. Titans and Bears, we kick it off next.
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18: 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Executive producer Rhett Bryan, Ramon Foster, and Titans play-by-play man Taylor Zarzan. The Titans are set. Kickoff is on the way.
3: Mason Fleming, Joseph Bonanno, and Will Boling are all sitting behind me. And Ramon Foster and Rhett Bryan are next to me here in the Titans radio booth. All of them have lived in this state their entire lives. They are as Tennessee as Dolly. Like you, all of us were crushed to get the news that she had passed earlier this week. We just had a moment of silence for her in Nissan Stadium. And I'm sure many of you shared favorite memories or songs with each other. My man Rhett Bryan sent me the song Applejack, which I hadn't heard in many years. Man, it is such a fun song. Her confidence, passion, rhythm, beautiful voice, and her joy. It is a perfect example of why all of us loved her. And I'm going to make her and all of you a promise. Titans Radio will always have fun. We want to be like Dolly. So with that, let's press play on the last preseason game ever in current Nissan Stadium. And let's do it by welcoming a legendary Titan to our radio team. One of the best free agent acquisitions in the history of this franchise. A man that has made Nashville, Tennessee his forever home. Our sideline analyst today is Delaney Walker. How we feeling, 82?
19: Oh, I'm feeling great. I'm back on the field. I'm not catching passes or scoring touchdowns, but I'm out here reporting the Titans, and that's what I want to do. Being up this close, being able to see the guys perform at a high level, I'm going to leave you guys with this. We came here for two reasons, to chew bubble gum and cover the Titans, and we all out of bubble gum. Let's go.
3: Oh, man. Oh. It's only the preseason, Ragu, but I'm getting pretty fired up right now.
20: I knew Delaney was going to come with something like that today, man. Look at him. He bouncing side to side like he is about to go on kickoff coverage right now. Delaney, be cool and watch for the sideline chaos, man.
3: Nobody loved working more than Dolly Parton did, and yes, there is some work to be done on this field tonight, Ramon Foster. There are people trying to earn a job in the National Football League.
20: They are, man, and just more opportunities. This is a beautiful thing, man. I love this league, this NFL thing that we do, and to be able to be here in Nashville, Tennessee, and watch these guys fight and claw for one more opportunity. We see the guys in the blue jumpsuit and hats that they got on the sideline. We're not worried about those guys right now. Those guys have already solidified their roster spots. I'm talking about these teamers, these backup quarterbacks, these specialists get an opportunity to show what their worth is and continue living their dream.
3: My personal protector is also here tonight, Brad Hopkins, a part of our Titans radio team all season. He's going to be doing a bunch of games for us on a bunch of shows. He's not missed a practice. He is a member of our heartbeat as well. I'm proud to have him in the booth tonight, too. Joey Sly and the Titans kickoff team will not be seen, at least until the second half, to open a half. It'll be the Bears kicking off to the Titans to start things off. So that means former Titan Cairo Santos, who was a Titan in 2019, will kick it deep to the Titans. Michael Carter Jr., the Tar Heel, whose team won today in Dublin, Ireland against the late, great Coach Max Frogs. He would not have been happy about that. He's waiting deep. Carter is at the two-yard line. Santos in the sunshine on a beautiful, warm August day. Just waiting for the official to give him word that we can play football. As the Bears will kick it from right to left here in current Nissan Stadium. We're underway. Santos puts his right foot in it. Carter moves over to his left, fields it at the 1, moves up to the 10, 15, 20, tiptoes the sideline, cuts it back, 35, 40, and he's out of bounds on the Bear bench near midfield. Want to make the team? How about a 40-plus yard kick return to start?
20: Yes, sir. Beautiful return by him. Went inside out, stepped left, and then continued down that Bear sideline over there. I just want you to know that it might need to be a body picked up because Mason Kinsey just drove somebody to the sideline. Again, guys are going to fight today, TZ.
3: There you go, 12. Will Levis is number 8 for the Titans. 21 career starts. Shoulder surgery in July of 2025. Missed all last year. He started against the Chicago Bears 2 years ago. Up at Soldier Field. What does Levis have for us tonight? wearing those beautiful brand-new Titan blue uniforms with white trim and those six strings going down the pants and the helmet. Levis fakes the handoff, rolls out, throws a good ball. It's caught at the 45-yard line by David Martin Robinson, and he's quickly wrapped up by T.J. Edwards. Only a gain of one or two there on the first offensive play for the Titans.
20: It was a quick hitter, get your game going right there. A little bit of a bootleg to the right, man, and Will Levis got the ball out of his hand expeditiously to David Martin Robinson for a completion. As you said, TZ, not a lot there.
3: In the backfield, the rookie, Nick Singleton, fifth-round pick out of Penn State. He's the only man behind Levis who's under center. Carnell Tate, the rookie, goes in motion. There's a fake to Singleton, tries to dump it off to him. It's set up the screen. Here comes Singleton downfield into Bear territory. He's up to their 48-yard line where he's tackled by Wayne Matthews. It'll be a pickup of about six, and it'll set up a third and three.
20: What a beautiful setup that play was right there. Again, you're allowing your guys to show their worth right there. A little bit of a swing to the left to Singleton, man. Get some positive yards and put Will Levis in a very manageable third down situation right here. Yeah. Gotta love the screen game.
3: When do we see Levis's legs tonight? He's been sacrificing his body in the first couple of games. Had 22 rushing yards week one, 15 last week. Third and three under center. Singleton behind him. Fakes the handoff. Levis looks downfield. Launches downfield. Down there is Carnell Tate. Incomplete. Tate was covered up by a couple of Bears down there. He had his fingertips on it, but there were two Chicago Bear defensive backs running with him. It's fourth down.
20: I will say, I thought that was a good pass down the field by Will Levis. The setup was good. The protection was well up front. Stepped into the throw. I actually thought Carnell Tate had to speed up a little bit for that ball. As you said, TZ, hit his hands and went towards the ground.
3: He had two Bears that were down there converging on him on the play. And Dylan Tiedemann, the rookie, was able to break it up. Tommy Townsend kicking from midfield, trying to pin the Bears deep inside the five. It lands. It rolls at the four. He's the best in the world at that. It's down near the three. He has 30 punts inside the 20 the last two seasons. That's the most in football, and the Bears will start at the 3-yard line on their first offensive possession with 13:13 to go here in the first quarter.
20: Jalen McMurray didn't even have to touch that ball right there. What a beautiful landing spot that was for our guy, man. And again, beautiful setup. This is where you want to see guys get down the field. And again, punting can also be a weapon in these moments right here.
3: 45-yard punt by Townsend there. It'll be Tyson Bagent out of Shepherd College starting at quarterback for the Bears. Roshan Johnson in the backfield with him. Bagent from his own end zone, a muggy pocket, throws downfield. There's a bust. Wide open is Xavier Thomas from LSU, and he goes 97 yards on the Bears' first offensive play. The Titan defensive back fell down, Ramon, and Bagent finds Thomas for 97 yards. Jarek Reed was the defensive back that lost his footing over there.
20: Cannot have that. I'm waiting on a replay to see if there was a double move being made. If it was, you can't get caught with your pants down in that situation right there. Not great, Bob, is what I would say about that coverage.
3: You nailed it. It was the double move, and Reed bit on it. And it's a 97-yard touchdown for the Bears on their only offensive play. Santos kicked in the stadium 7 years ago, nails the extra point. Not even 2 minutes in, it's Bears 7, Tennessee Titans nothing here, as we're proud to be broadcasting from Nissan Stadium in Nashville.
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0: Hi, I'm Nicole Kidman. Does an ankle sprain belong at the same hospital system as groundbreaking gene therapy? A center that specializes in pediatric cancer? 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At Vanderbilt Health and Monroe Carroll Jr. Children's Hospital, they know that solving the most complex problems prepares them to solve any problem. 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
5: 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There you hear the late, great Dolly Parton. It is so fitting, Taylor Zarzer, as the Titans trail 7-0 to the Bears, that this game started at 5 o'clock Central. She clocked out of her last shift on life earlier this week, and she wanted to see the boys in blue play the second shift after 9 to 5 was done.
3: That's so fitting you played Applejack right there after we just talked about it. Santos kicks it down there, and this one will be fielded by the Titans at the 2-yard line and tackled at the 20 is Michael Robinson. And the Titans will start on offense from there. So Will Levis comes out again, two of three for 7 yards. On that first drive, and almost found Carnell Tate for a touchdown, Ramon.
20: No doubt about it, man. He was double covered, as you said earlier, man, but wasn't a bad ball down the field. Also, fascinating on these kickoffs. These kickers are doing a little bit more of these squib air kicks and helicopter kicks sideways, kind of slowing down the return process, too.
3: Titans will start at the 20-yard line. That was Dearness Johnson. We have double numbers, of course, in the preseason. He's the one that returned it to the 20. They'll turn it hand to Singleton. Singleton straight ahead. And the rookie, Nick Singleton, gets right near a first down marker. He missed last week, Ramon. He had 8 carries for 31 yards against the Niners 2 weeks ago.
20: Yes, no doubt about it, man. Just a dive down the field. You got big on big ball right now from with the big boys up front, man. Seeing who can do well.
3: We have a measurement, I believe. We'll get Clay Martin's microphone worked out there.
20: Yeah, TC, there's nothing special about that run from Nick Singleton just a second ago, man. Just straight downhill, inside zone ball right there. And it gives a lot of credit to your line, getting the front line and also getting up to the linebackers as well.
3: He's had a good preseason.
20: He has.
3: Fifth round draft pick out of Penn State. Had to deal with some injuries throughout his career there, but has looked healthy. The late, great Coach Mack would say Hawkeye Pierce is looking at this measurement right now. Skyhawk technology trying to determine if the Titans are short. It looks to the naked eye that they're a foot short.
20: Yeah, this seems overly obvious, even from our standpoint up here in the booth, correct? I guess they're trying to get out all the kinks of preseason before it gets real in a couple of weeks.
3: Ball is just past the 30-yard line. You have to get to the 31. Yes, they're a foot and a half short of the first down. For some reason, it took us a couple of minutes to figure that out.
20: I could have told him that.
3: I love what Al Michaels said on the preseason game the other night on Thursday night. How is baseball able to do balls and strikes this quickly? You got some work to do. Okay, second and a foot from just over the 30-yard line. Levis under center with Singleton behind him. Two receivers to the right, one to the left. It's Singleton again on the carry. He goes straight ahead. A-gap running, as Ramon would call it, up to the 34-yard line. Not going to get a lot of, not going to get anything tonight, Ramon, from Dan Moore, Pete Skoronski, Austin Schlotman, from J.C. Latham, from a lot of the veteran offensive linemen. We've seen enough of them in the preseason, but I still see Fernando Carmona out there as a rookie getting some valuable reps at right guard. First and 10 Titans at their own 34-yard line. And it's still Singleton that is with Levis in the backfield. Will is in shotgun. Two receivers to each side of the pattern. It's another handoff to Singleton running behind the left side of the line, and he gets over the 39-yard line for about five more.
20: Just good old camp ball right here, man. Good job on Nick Singleton also slowing down his run to allow the blocks up front to open up a little bit more to him. What you're seeing as well, these guys are pushing this line of scrimmage forward. They're winning the line of scrimmage right now for a real good second and five opportunity.
3: And the Titans break the huddle. 11:15 to go in the first quarter. Singleton is moved to Levis's right side. They're still in shotgun formation. DK goes to the outside of the pattern to the right, and that's where Levis throws, and he throws over Chim's head. Accuracy, that's the thing that Will has to improve if he's going to get chances again in the National Football League.
20: He does, and on that rollout right there, you can saw the entire offensive line roll right in a bootleg situation, but Will rolled with him, and he had more time. He didn't set his feet. The ball kind of sailed on him, as you saw. Chim Ray B open in the flat. Just got to give yourself just a half a second more in those opportunities.
3: So it's third and five. Titans 0 for 1 on third down so far tonight. Two receivers to each side of the pattern, and Michael Carter has joined Levis in the backfield. Will takes the shotgun snap, looks left, nothing there. Now throws over the middle. First down ball, Alec I.O. Manor on a crossing pattern. He gets up to the 49-yard line. Great job by Levis there. Malik Muhammad on the tackle of I.O. Manor, but after the first down.
20: Nice little drag route right there by Alec, man. He beat his man across his face, and Will Levis threw a dot to him. Fascinating as well, watching Alec in pregame. He's catching bullets of passes, and that was one right there that he brought in for a first down.
3: 10-yard completion from Levis to the second-year player, I.O. Manor, out of Stanford. Levis is in shotgun at the 49. Here's a handoff to Singleton. Singleton crosses midfield and gets down to the 47-yard line. He'll pick up 4 yards. Will, of course, as we mentioned, 21 career starts in his fourth year out of Kentucky. What have you thought of Will in training camp, Ramon?
20: Just got to find his rhythm. As we saw a second ago on that incompletion, man, he's running and using his feet super fast. His shoulders get off tilt a little bit, man, and he kind of let the ball flare. He's got a heck of an arm. He's just got to bring it all more center.
3: Two receivers to the left, two tight ends to the right. Singleton in the backfield. And on it, had an issue with the handoff there. Levis tried to give it to DK on a sweep, and DK never got the ball. Went down to the ground. Levis dove on it. It's going to be a loss of at least 4 yards on the play. Thankfully, not a turnover.
20: No, absolutely. Levis was smart just to get down on the ball. Timing is off when you have this group of guys, the tools, exchanging these type of quick handoffs, and that's simply what that was in this moment.
3: It looked like DK could have fielded that there, but just couldn't get it.
20: Timing.
3: Yep. Instead, now it's third and 11. Titans back at their own 48-yard line. Just over 9 minutes to go first half, first quarter. Levis across the middle, throws another slant. It's caught inside the 44 to the 42-yard line. It's Chim DK, but DK's just short of a first down. I would think that this is four down territory.
20: Absolutely. This is what a road meets the road in these type of games, CZ. And again, you want to put Will Levis in this situation if they do go for it, but seeing what your team is made of as far as execution with this level of pressure.
3: Got 9 yards, needed 11. So it's fourth and two. Titans at the 43. Carter in the backfield next to Levis, who's in shotgun. Two receivers each side of the pattern. Will looks left and right. Has a few seconds left on the play clock. Gets it off. In shotgun. Looks right. Has time. Throws downfield. Caught. Great ball. That is caught by Kylan Granson inside the 20. A perfect touch pass from Levis. Granson beat the ex-Titan Xavier Woods. First down, Tennessee.
20: Feel like we don't mind beating Xavier Woods a few times this game, do we, man? Well, heck of a haul in by Kylan Granson. Brought that in over his right front shirt pocket and also tiptoed the sideline, man. Beautiful ball by Will Levis. Got to call this good when it's good.
3: Why did Ramon just say that about Woods? Because Woods took a cheap shot the other day at Wandale Robinson in practice that led to both teams pushing and shoving for quite a while.
20: A little hugging and loving, TZ. A little hugging and loving.
3: First and 10 at the 15-yard line, and Levis throws it too high for Xavier Restrepo. Another wide pass from Levis there. It's now second and 10 in the red zone.
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3: Okay, so a second and 10 now for Levis. The promising drive. He's 5 for 8 for 54 yards in the game. He has two receivers to the left, two tight ends to the right. Singleton, the deep back, turns and hands to Nick. Nick tries the right side. Good blocking in front of him, and he gets down to the 10 on a 3rd and 5. Hey, Delaney Walker, Pinnacle sideline report. You want to see Levis use his legs in a situation like this near the goal line?
19: I'm sorry I said it again. I missed you.
3: Do you want to see Will Levis use his legs in a situation like this?
19: Of course. When the time comes when he needs to use his legs, I'm sure he will. You know he know how to do it. He got the speed. But right now they're doing it very well, moving the ball, giving them some easy shots, the pitch and catch, and then moving the ball with the O-line, running it well. So if he don't have to run it, don't run it.
3: 3rd and 5 at the 10. What does Levis do? Two receivers to each side of the pattern. Will throws a quick pass that's broken up down at the 5-yard line. Tried to squeeze it in there to KJ Osborne, and Terrell Smith deflected it away. It'll be fourth down, and Joey Sly comes out.
20: He did. Will Levis received that ball from the shotgun man and instantly had his eyes locked on KJ Osborne. I think the defense recognized him, man, and played real tight. And again, Levis has to recognize in these moments, you're in the tight red zone. Everybody's going to play you just a little bit tighter, plus they have the 12th man on the field as the back end zone.
3: Joey Sly has been perfect in the preseason. He's actually been sensational. This is from 28 yards away to get the Titans on the board, and that is straight through there. So a promising drive ends with 3 points. It's Bears 7, Titans 3.
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5: Lively crowd here at Nissan Stadium for the last preseason game. Of course, there will be eight more games here in the regular season, beginning with the first regular season game on September 13th against the New York Jets. That is a noon kick here in the final season of this version of Nissan Stadium. More to come on the new Nissan Stadium and what we toured this week a little later on. Sly kicks it and it lands and bounces forward at the 15-yard line. That is Dante Manning that takes it over the 20. There are flags down on the field. We saw more than two dozen flags in the last preseason game here at Nissan Stadium. Hopefully we get a cleaner version tonight. Clay Martin and his officiating crew are talking about this one. Let's see what the call is here from Clay.
6: Bring the turn. Holding. The receiving team. 10-yard.
5: Okay, there was a penalty on the Bears there. Backs him up a little further. Delaney Walker, Pinnacle sideline report. Need that defense to get off the field early in these games. They've had issues in the first quarter of the last two games.
7: About it. They didn't have an opportunity yet, but they've done it. The defense is on the field now. We're looking for them to really just make tackles and get some takeaways. That's going to be key this week. We need them to get takeaways to get them off the field and get the offense back on.
5: At the 12-yard line, another throw, and it's Bajan, and it's blown up. It's caught by Maurice Alexander and immediately tackled by Michael Robinson. Robinson came over from Green Bay's practice squad late in the season last year. He's been impressive in the 9-10 months he's been a Titan.
8: He has, and on that play right there, beat the blocker in front of him to go underneath to make that tackle. He's shown a lot of flash this entire training camp.
5: Second and 12, loss of two. Bears back at their own 10, and it's Bajan again. Bajan looks, throws across the middle. Good catch made by the guy that caught the touchdown a minute ago. Xavier Thomas, the rookie out of LSU. Anthony Hill Jr., another rookie, on the tackle.
8: Real good job right there on getting him on the ground, man. He ran an inside slant move at the right into the secondary. Right into the second part of the defense. He had Anthony Hill Jr. bring him down.
5: 8-yard pickup there. So it's third and four for the Bears at their own 18-yard line. Bajan in shotgun. Johnson to his right. Two receivers to each side of the pattern. Bajan takes the shotgun snap. Low snap, he fields it. Pockets collapsing, he throws, and it's caught. Bears get it past the 35. Jahdae Walker found a soft spot in the defense on Tony Adams. But there's a flag down back where Bajan threw it.
9: Holding. Offense number 65. Half the distance to the goal. Third down.
5: All right, so it's another holding penalty, and we're working on that microphone. And so that is going to push the Bears back. So forget about that first down pass.
8: Yeah, I thought that was a little bit too much time. It looked like the Titans had a good bit of pressure initially on their rush, and it just kind of slowed down. It's because the right guard hooked one of the Titans defenders right there to stop him from getting to Bajan.
5: So now it's third and 13 for the Bears back at their own 9-yard line. Most of the field covered in shadows now at 5:28 in the afternoon. Bajan takes the shotgun snap. He's in trouble in his own end zone. Goes off the backside, throws past the 20-yard line where it's caught by Walker. Walker is right near a first down. Jarek Reed pushed him out. It looks like he's going to be about a yard short

0: here. Real good job right there by Flushing Bajan out, man, from a guy that's a veteran in his league, Jacob Martin. Beat his man inside the left tackle, came underneath but could not finish it in the end zone. He had an opportunity for safety, and Bajan is an athletic guy.
1: It's measured just over the 20-yard line, near the 21. It's fourth and one. There was some confusion on whether it was a conversion, but it's fourth down. Now we have a stoppage here.
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1: Okay, 4:52 to go in the first quarter, and the Bears want to talk about this as they currently lead 7-3. Officials said it's a full timeout. 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
1: Will Bowling was right in the pregame show. Punters are people too, but I like that in the preseason, the Bears are going for it on a fourth and one at their own 21-yard line. The Titans come up to the line of scrimmage trying to stop them. Bajan under center. He is going to turn, and he's going to fake the handoff. Bajan rolls out, throws downfield. It's caught. It's a first down. Sam Roush, Lipscomb Academy, Nashville, Tennessee. On the first down grab for the Bears, Anthony Hill Jr. gets him down just shy of the 40-yard line.
0: Man, the Titans defense bit on that one, man, and I can't blame them for it. They set up in a heavy front. Bajan pulled the ball outside. It was a little bit of pressure applied by Cedric Gray, but not enough, man. They ended up getting their tight end out for completion. Smart setup.
1: I'm not happy about it, but I am happy for the Roush family, who I'm sure is going crazy here in their hometown watching Sam make that catch. All right, turn tight. Now the Bears will run it, and it's Sean Johnson who took it from the 40-yard line up near the 44, and Truman Jones, who's had a good training camp, makes the tackle. It would be a pickup of 3, maybe 4.
0: Real good job again, and you're seeing also another starter that's played a lot of reps for the Titans in the game too. Cedric Gray still in on that tackle himself with Truman Jones on a little bit of a left-side zone play.
1: They'll give Johnson 4 yards. It's second and 6. Two receivers to the right, tight end to the left, Johnson in the backfield. Bajan fakes the handoff, play action, flag down, dumps it off to Johnson out of the backfield. He has the first down as he gets over the Titans 45 down to the 44. but this is another holding penalty on the Bears.
2: 65. 10-yard penalty. Second down.
1: Okay, so that goes on Luke Newman, second year out of Michigan State, who makes that violation. So push the Bears back again.
0: Yeah, can't have those type of issues. It's been twice that they've had holding plays on long development plays. And again, it shows you the aggressive that this defense is playing with.
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1: Rocky has got to be the happiest person on earth with all these penalties that have been thrown in the last 7 days. Second and 16 for Chicago at their own 34-yard line. And it's Bajent in shotgun with Johnson to his left. Three receivers to the right, one to the left. Another flag down. Is this a free play? Bajent throws it deep, incomplete. He's trying to get it down there to Steven Carlson, but let's see what happened as that ball is being snapped. Here's Mr. Martin once more.
2: Offside on the play by two defenders, number 97 and 94.
9: Oh, no way.
2: We'll decline number 94 and first number 97. It's second down.
1: I don't know if that was Jalen Holmes or Timmy Horn, but it was one of them. I think it was probably Timmy.
0: You know what's crazy?
1: Holmes was definitely offside. Timmy thinks he got back. That's fantastic.
0: Such a D-lineman call right there.
1: Evidently, we always had the ref mic up. I just couldn't hear it, but I love having the ref mic up for moments like that. Bajent throws a crossing pattern, and it's caught by Maurice Alexander. Nice open field tackle by guess who? Anthony Hill Jr. led the team in tackles last week, and a good wrap up there. And it's going to give the Bears the ball up at their own 46-yard line to be 3rd-and-3.
0: On that particular play, too, you had Cedric Gray on the blitz up the middle, trying to put pressure on the quarterback's left, but he simply got the ball out. But nice open field, as you said, by Anthony Hill.
1: 3rd-and-3, and let's give the Bears the 47-yard line. They have to get to the 50 to keep the drive going. Bajent in shotgun. Johnson to his left, three receivers to his right. Pressure picked up. Easy pitch and catch. First down. Maurice Alexander gets down to the 40. Not enough pressure by the Titans front there, Ramon.
0: No, not enough at all, man. This defense is predicated on that as well. And you got two guys, Michael Robinson and also Jarek Reed. Looked like they had a little bit of a miscommunication on that play to allow that zone to get there. Looked like he was talking to Jarek Reed to come down. And just they got to get on the same page with these valuable reps, TZ.
1: 14-yard completion there for Chicago. They're down at the Titans 40. Bajent under center turns and he will hand to Johnson. Johnson tries the right side, crosses the 40 and gets down maybe near the 37-yard line. So since Ragu, we're not going to see John Franklin Myers, Jeffrey Simmons, Jermaine Johnson, Cedric Gray, Cordell Flott, Alante Taylor, some of the big starters for the Titans tonight. What did you think of their training camp?
0: Man, I thought it was good. They finished practice better than they started. You saw the impact that guys like Jeffrey Simmons can have on it. I got to give it to a guy in Cordell Flott. He's been showing up because his name got mentioned early and often after the 49ers game, and he's showing why he's up.
1: Oh, ball on the ground. Up for grabs. There's an issue. Xavion Thomas on the jet sweep, put it on the ground, and the Titans get it. Coming out of the piles, Jacob Martin. He's got the football. First turnover goes to the Titans.
0: A little bit of an end around, right? A jet sweep, mismanagement of the handoff, and a fumble. Jacob Martin had pressure on that one, so if he had handed it off, he might have got cleaned up on the play anyway.
1: Take a break, and Will Levis will be back on the field for the Titans offense in just a moment.
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3: Titans trail the Bears 7-3 thanks to a fumble right here from Tyson Bagent, intended for Xavion Thomas, recovered by Jacob Martin. Titans have the ball first and 10 at the 48-yard line. Let's see if he take a little shot play or something here.
1: Morgan Cox is trying to steal Delaney Walker's microphone down there on the sideline. Tell Morgan to answer his text messages, Delaney, if... I'm just messing.
0: Tell him. He need to answer his text messages if you want a little love.
1: Morgan's my guy.
14: I'm definitely...
1: Great to have Delaney on the sidelines with us tonight on the Pinnacle sidelines with Ramon Foster. I'm Taylor Zarzer. And the Titans take over at the 48 because of what Rhett Bryan just told you. Will Levis is under center. Levis back out there on the field for the Titans with Nick Singleton behind him. Two receivers in the pattern to the right. Fakes the handoff. Dumps it off now to Singleton. Blockers in front. Crosses midfield. Nick Singleton on the run. That's a first down run. Inside the 40 down to the 39. That's 13 yards for Singleton out of the backfield.
0: Screen game is a beautiful thing for an offensive lineman, man. You see that type of play right there. You ended up having on that play, man, Jackson Slater downfield blocking bodies, man. You want to see that athleticism on plays like this.
1: Levis off to a pretty good start. 6 of 10 for 66 yards in the game. Singleton stays with Levis in the backfield. Wills in shotgun as the Titans move from right to left. Receivers to each side of the pattern. Fakes the throw. Hands it to Singleton. Singleton runs into Bears inside the 40. Down at the 39. Not much there. Got about a yard, maybe two. Skylar Thomas, the rookie out of Oregon State, on the tackle for Chicago.
0: Man, in these type of games right here, Delaney, man, where tight ends, the roles they have to play, what's more important than what they have to do, man? Is it blocking in situations like this, or is it pass catching? How do you figure out these type of moments for tight ends?
14: The moments are crucial when it comes to tight ends being that blanket, being able to be there for the quarterback. You need them in a passing game and also in the running game.
1: Get more thoughts from Delaney coming up in just a moment, but we've reached the end of the first quarter. Chicago leads Tennessee 7-3.
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1: Trailing 7-3 to the Chicago Bears, Tennessee Titans with the football as we begin the second quarter. From the SeatGeek Broadcast Center, I'm Will Bowling. Anthony Hill Jr. has been credited with half of the tackles that the Titans defense has so far in this football game. Four of them in the opening stanza. Ramon, I know we're watching the Titans offense right now, but this is a continuation of what we've seen last week on this field and all week in practice for the second round pick out of Texas.
0: Man, I'm not sure if he's pushed anybody out for a starting spot, but he most definitely has earned himself a whole lot of reps moving forward in the regular season with his production.
1: Ramon and Will on our flagship 104.5 The Zone in Nashville every weekday morning from 6 a.m. to 10 a.m. Central Time. Levis in shotgun, two receivers to each side of the pattern. Singleton in the backfield with Will. Will fakes the handoff to Singleton, keeps it himself, dives forward and only got a yard or two. Jeremiah Martin grabbed him around the feet and wouldn't let go. It'll be third down and eight.
0: Just one of those plays. Jeremiah Martin didn't bite too hard on that run action fake. He stayed square to the line of scrimmage and was able to get a quarterback. He's probably a little bit better of an athlete then.
1: And Singleton goes out and Michael Carter comes in on this third and eight for the Titans from the Bears' 38-yard line. Levis in shotgun. Two receivers to each side of the pattern. Will, still 5 seconds left on the play clock, takes the shotgun snap, looks right, throws that way, and it is almost intercepted. Terrell Smith had his hands on the football. The intended target was K.J. Osborne. It's fortunate to be an incompletion. It's fourth down.
0: Yes, it is, man. A little bit of an out route right there. The DB undercut K.J. Osborne, and as you said, TZ, ended up picking that one off. You almost feel like you watched Will Levis's eyes on that particular play.
1: Joey Sly comes in to attempt another long field goal. This one will be from 56 yards away. He's been phenomenal in the preseason. Already made four from over 50 yards. Cox a good snap. Townsend a good hold. Sly lets it fly. Bullseye again. Wow. Right through the heart. What a training camp for Joey Sly. It's 7-6 Chicago.
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3: 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And new Nissan Stadium was toured by Tater Zarzer, Will Bowling, and myself earlier this week. Titans fans, I can't wait for you to see it. We haven't seen the finished product yet, and it is going to be amazing, and that's not even a good enough term.
1: To see somebody that's a lifelong Middle Tennessean like you and the pride you had on your face looking in that facility was my favorite part of it. It really is just remarkable. It's as good a facility for sports as there is in this world.
3: You
1: and
3: said
1: the world
3: it.
1: Is coming to us for the Super Bowl.
3: That's exactly right. I can't believe it's in our backyard. It's unbelievable.
1: Joey Sly kicks it deep, fielded at the 10, bounces straight in the air, and it is taken there by Thomas. Thomas goes from left to right over the 25-yard line, and he stiff-arms the Titan as he goes into the Titans bench at the 30. McMurray was that Titan, and the Bears will come back out on offense. So Bajent had that one throw to Thomas for 97 yards, and he's been really good so far at quarterback for Chicago. He should be the backup. It's either Bajent or Case Keenum that's going to back up Caleb Williams this season. Tyler started the game 7-for-7 for 155 yards against these Titans backups. From the 31-yard line, he tosses it over to the right side. No chance for Britton Brown. Three Titans in the backfield to greet him. James Williams Sr. was the first.
0: Jalen Holmes was right there with him, and also Timmy Horn, man. You want to see the big boys run right there. It was a quick toss right there to the offensive right side, defensive left, and those big boys up front, along with James Williams, made a nice TFL on the play.
1: Great job by Holmes, the seventh-year player out of Ohio State, and James Williams, who, of course, last year converted from safety to linebacker. Johnson's in the backfield with Bajent on the 2nd and 12 after a 2-yard loss. Bajent throws, and it's caught up at the 34-yard line. Grab made by Caden Davis. Well defended again by the Titans. It was Kedron Callaghan on the tackle. It'll be 3rd and 7 for Chicago.
0: You got to give Tyler Bajent some credit, because the pressure up front around him, the push is almost home for a sack, and he's standing in the pocket just long enough to get the ball up front. They got to cash in on one of these sacks soon against him.
1: Bajent, empty backfield. Actually, now it'll be Johnson that joins him back there on the 3rd and 7. Bears at their own 34. Field completely draped in shadows now. Pressure by the Titans. Ball is thrown right at the first down marker. It's on the ground now. Maurice Alexander caught it, then dropped it. Is it a catch and a fumble is my question. And who has it? It looks like that's exactly what they're marking. Catch, fumble, and then a recovery by the Bears. And Chicago will be at their own 40-yard line, a yard short of the first down.
0: Really good job right there by James Williams Sr., man. He saw the receiver spin around. He drew back like Muhammad Ali, man, to Mike Tyson, and punched that ball out. A little peanut punch right there, a little old to Chicago.
1: Man, you crushed that. You're right. That was
0: a beautiful punch out.
1: It sure was. Left jab. 4th and 1, Bears at their own 40.
0: Uh-oh.
1: Yeah, whistle. Bears going for it.
5: Timeout by the Bears. They're second. 30 seconds.
1: Okay, so we stay here. 11:56 to go in the first half. Ramon, I can't wait for you to see the Titans radio booth, which is on the 4th floor of new Nissan Stadium, which is almost complete right next door to us. It should be totally done when the calendar strikes 2027. Titans organization will get the keys to it. sometime late January, early February. But the fourth floor, the, if you will, the very top of Nissan Stadium where we're broadcasting feels about the same as where we're broadcasting from on the second floor. It's extraordinary, the sight lines.
0: Can't wait to see it.
1: In there, you won't believe it. Fourth and one for Tyson Bagent at his own 40-yard line with Johnson in the backfield. And he'll turn and hand to Johnson. Johnson runs straight ahead, physical run, and he gets the first down, running right at Jalen Holmes and the Titans. So the Bears with a fresh set of downs at their own 42.
0: This time they didn't do a little bit of a bootleg, man. They just simply gave it downhill, and they're to the line of scrimmage quickly.
1: And Bagent in the backfield by himself with two receivers to each side of the pattern. Takes the shotgun snap, surveys, pocket collapses, ball hit as he throws, almost intercepted. Jarek Reed had both hands on it but couldn't bring it to his body. I think that ball was impacted when Bagent threw it. There was pressure in the backfield there by Jalen Holmes. I think he did.
0: He flipped that ball. He hit the right arm right there and caused a little bit of air underneath. Jack Reed got to bring that one in, TZ. God, we need that one.
1: Holmes did. He got a piece of the ball, and you're right. Reed should make that pick. Instead, it's second and 10. Chicago at their own 43. Bagent turns, hands to Johnson. Johnson runs at the Titans over the 45, and he gets up to the 47-yard line. That'll be a pickup of four on the play. Johnson's helmet went off, so he'll have to go off. Jarek Reed got the tackle that time. It is third and six.
0: That was a good old violent play right there, man. Had the left guard pulling right. Femi Oladejo met him right there at the line of scrimmage, man, and turned the running back inside. There was a lot of chaos on that play, but I like it. That's violent football. We need it.
1: Five receivers in the pattern for Chicago here. Three are to the right side. And it's Bagent and shotgun. Titans look like they want to bring pressure. All coming up to the line of scrimmage. Here they come. And Bagent hit as he throws, but a good ball. And it's caught near a first down for Steven Carlson. In fact, he got it. He's converted it over to the 46-yard line of the Titans. First down, Chicago.
0: And it's fascinating watching the pressure off the edge right there. I felt like the Titans secondary had the ability to get home, but the quarterback position is so protected that you have to watch how you hit him from time to time, and I felt like he pulled up.
1: Bears driving just over 10 minutes to go in the first half. On the carry, it's Britton Brown, and Brown gets down over the 45, down near the 42-yard line. And it'll be a pickup of about four on the play. Bring up second down and six. Titans in these brand new, beautiful blue uniforms and the new helmets that have the shield on it. The big T on their logo, on their helmet, and the stars that represent the three regions of this great Volunteer State. On the second and six, Bagent will turn and hand to Brown again. Brown gets over the 40-yard line, over the right side, down to the 38. It's Ernest Brown, the fourth on the tackle. It'll be third and short for Chicago.
0: Watching this Titans defense right now just kind of get worn away a little bit, man. Somebody's got to put their foot in the ground and create some negativity for this Bears offense. And that's where, again, we go back to that Jarek Reed almost interception. You get an opportunity to get off the field. You can't let those type of balls hit the ground because that allows this offense to continue to drive.
1: Third and a yard and a half for Chicago. Brown standing next to Bagent. Bagent in shotgun formation. He'll hand to Brown. Brown breaks one tackle, can't break the others. He didn't get the first down. Titans were all over it. And it's James Williams Sr., Jarek Reed, and others.
0: I think it was Colin Saunders up front as well.
1: He was there too. Yes, sir.
0: You got to give James Williams, man, credit, man. His ability to get downhill and evade offensive line and get behind the line of scrimmage right there was beautiful.
1: Colin Saunders signed earlier this month. The force in the middle of that defensive front. Fourth and two. Bears offense still on the field at the Titans 38. Bagent takes the shotgun snap, wants to throw, does, and it's converted over the 30 down near the 26-yard line. That's Maurice Alexander on the catch. Kendall Brooks on the tackle. Another first down for Chicago.
0: It's a nice game by Chicago, man. Had three wide receivers to the left, and they ended up bringing their wide receiver across the formation and ended up beating Kendall Brooks, man. Again, just gamed them up. You can tell Chicago's in a position where they're really trying to give these quarterbacks an opportunity to win this backup job, whether it's Tyson Bagent or others.
1: Bears at the Titans 27-yard line. Midway through the second quarter, Chicago leads Tennessee 7-6. Bajan's under center. He'll fake the handoff to Brown. He'll roll out to the left. He's going to keep it himself. He has a first down. He's inside the 10. He's down at the 6. First and goal from there. Tackle made by Truman Jones. The ball did come out as Bajan went to the ground, but I think the ground caused the fumble there. It'll be first and goal for Chicago.
0: This is what happens when teams get momentum right there. This defense is getting worn. They've been out here for a long spell right now, probably as long as any defense has been out there. Have a quarterback that gives a run fake because they've had good opportunities in the run game. He pulls it on a bootleg and just simply takes off himself.
1: 21-yard pickup for Bajent. Fourth year out of Shepherd. Signed as a free agent in 2023 and has stayed on either the practice squad or on the roster for the Bears. In the backfield, Britton Brown runs into Bears and Titans. I don't think he got back to the 6-yard line.
0: I don't think so either. You can tell they bowled their necks on this particular end right now. They gotta have some positivity, meaning this Titans defense has.
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0: Welcome back to the Ramsey Show in the Fairwinds Credit Union Studio. Manny is in Atlanta, Georgia. Hi, Manny. How are you?
1: Good. How are you?
0: Better than I deserve. What's up?
1: Hey, so I got a rental property that's worth $600,000. Well, it's estimated between $575,000 and $600,000. I owe $340,000 on it, and I have $30,000 in personal debt and $20,000 in business debt. I'm coming up on a bonus next year that I should be able to wipe out all the debt. I'm trying to but I'm feeling a little pressure, and I'm not sure if I should sell that rental to pay off the debt.
0: What do you owe on your personal
1: residence? Hold it out.
0: What do you owe on your home?
1: My home, I owe $200.
0: Okay.
1: Just under $199, I think.
0: Okay, cool. So you have a business debt, but you get a bonus. Sounds like you're an employee. How do you have both?
1: I have a business I purchased last year, and I also have a full-time job.
0: Oh, okay. So your business that you bought has got the $30,000, and it's a side hustle.
1: I have $30,000 in personal debt, and then I have $20,000
0: in business debt. Oh, $20,000
1: on business.
0: Okay, so what kind of business debt, what do you owe the business debt on? What do you
1: credit
0: owe
1: card.
0: To? Okay, it's not
1: credit
0: business
1: cards.
0: Debt, it's personal. You allocated it in your mind to business, but the bank doesn't know it's business. It's in your name.
1: Yeah. It's
0: so you have $20,000 in credit card debt because you used a credit card to buy a business. Okay. All right. And then $30,000 worth of other personal debt in addition to that. So there's no such thing as business debt on something like this because banks don't loan money to businesses your size. They loan money to people that do things like businesses your size, which is fine. Okay, so anyway, minor detail. Now, so $250,000 gets you out of debt 100%, and you make what a year again?
1: I make $60,000 a year, but then I get paid a bonus based on the revenue that the business that I work for does.
0: Another $50,000.
1: It's based on the revenue, so like this year the bonus is projected to be $100,000. And I get paid it first quarter of the year and third quarter.
0: Wow.
1: And so next year I would get paid about $50,000 in January and then the other $50,000 in July.
0: Okay. All right. So the premise that we're using to answer your question overall, you've asked a very nuanced, tactical question. But the principle is that what we have found in 35 years of doing this is, and proven it, by the way, is the fastest method to build wealth is to not have debt. Because your most powerful wealth-building tool is your income, and when you give it to a stupid bank, it keeps you from building wealth. And so what I'm always going to lead you towards is being debt-free as soon as possible. The $50,000 in miscellaneous debt, the $200,000 mortgage, and the rental. And so I love rental properties, and you're making money, and you're making good money, and you're making it in kind of a weird way, which is fun because it makes you live on the 60 and then gives you 100 to do something else with, it sounds like. Are you married?
1: Yes.
0: What does she make?
1: Well, she works in the business.
0: Okay. What's the business make a year?
1: Well, we just bought it, so this is our second year.
0: Well, you didn't pay money for a business that doesn't make money, did you?
1: Well,
0: oh, you did.
1: We did, yes. we did. It does make money, but we've just invested it back into the business.
0: Okay, so what is the profit? What's the profit on the business a year?
1: Last year, the business made it was just under $60,000.
0: Okay, that you paid taxes on.
1: Yes.
0: Okay. Okay. And so, good. Thank goodness.
2: What'd you buy it for?
1: $200,000.
0: Okay. And but you paid cash for all of it, but 20.
1: No. So I'm sorry, I messed up on that. So I have it seller financed.
0: Oh, so there's more debt. Okay, how much do you owe the seller?
1: Right now, it's about $60,000 that's left.
0: Okay. All right. Yes, sell the rental property and pay off the $60,000 okay. and pay off the $50,000 and pay off your home mortgage, and then you're 100% debt-free, and you're making $250,000 a year pretty soon, and you're cash, you're able to cash and invest and invest and invest and buy another rental property later on for cash if you want. But I'm going to use this rental property to clean up this mess right now.
1: Okay.
0: Because here,
1: okay.
0: think about this for a minute. How would you, what business decisions would you make that are different, and how would you walk and talk inside your office with your employer if you had no mortgage, no credit card, no debt, no seller financing, zero debt in your life? Can you breathe that level of peace into your lungs?
1: Oh, I feel really good.
0: Yeah.
1: I just
0: that's worth trading a rental property for.
1: Okay. So you wouldn't wait, and because I could pay off.
0: I know. I heard you. You can't pay it all. You just kept stacking debt in the conversation. For a minute, your bonus was going to handle it. But then after we finished the conversation, your bonus doesn't even come close anymore. So.
2: How much do you cash flow on this rental property?
1: $1,100.
0: Yeah.
2: So put it this way.
0: The $1,100, you're paying more than $1,100 in payments.
2: Yes. And this $100,000, you're going to clear all your debts off. And if you get this $100,000 bonus and it all comes through as you think it's going to, just that's 8 years, what, 9 years of rental, of cash flow on this property.
0: Yeah.
2: You just accelerated that.
0: Exactly.
2: Right. So pocket that, be happy, put that $100,000 towards the life you and your wife want to live in investments and what, I mean, you'll have no payments. You'll do whatever you want with the $100,000.
0: Go become a multimillionaire now with no debt payments and a great income and a good business and a good job.
2: And by the way, you can do this two ways emotionally. You can think you're quote unquote losing this rental house. Or you can think, thank God I have this thing that can clear up all of these goofy decisions I've made up until now and let me do a hard reset. And we've learned our lesson. We're never going to borrow money again. We're going to have $100,000 cash in the bank on top of what we already, what my salary. We were able to just do a control alt delete. That's an amazing place to be. Be really grateful that you're in this position.
0: Yeah.
2: Go sell that house.
0: It's wonderful. Yeah. It's exactly what I would do. And if you want to own real estate, just start stacking some of your bonuses in just, you know, in a high yield savings and look over there and go, oh, there's $400,000 over there. Let's go buy a rental house. If you want to do that, that's okay. But that's 3 years out.

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0: 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Hi, Kayla. How are you?
1: Good. How are you?
0: Better than I deserve. What's up?
1: So I'm calling because I was in baby step seven, my husband and I, when we were 27 years old. We had a paid off mortgage, no debt. And in the last 10 years, we have just backslid. And I really don't have a good excuse for it other than it was just keeping up with the Joneses. And currently, we're living in a house where our monthly income is, where our mortgage is about 33% of our monthly income, and we just feel so overwhelmed at the every month, at the end of the month, for financially, that I was just wondering if you think I should sell my house and downsize to something cheaper.
0: Wow. I hear the pain of regret in your voice. Feels dirty, doesn't it?
1: Yeah, it really just feels like we had it all figured out, and yeah, Now we're just normal.
0: Oh, you just got lazy. You got relaxed, and then went back to being like everybody else. I'm so sorry.
2: How old are you, Kim?
0: That's a horrible feeling.
1: Yeah, so I'm 37, and in the last 3 years, we have bought and sold three separate houses, and that's really where my apprehension comes in from selling my house. And just
0: why?
1: I guess just lifestyle creep, just wanting
0: you moved up every time. You moved up every time?
1: Yes.
2: Kayla, I want to, tell me if I'm wrong. I want to push on this a little bit. There is an unsettledness in your marriage. Fair?
1: Financially, definitely.
2: And maybe it's just financially, but there's something that y'all are chasing that over here, we're going to finally feel a certain way, and then we need to go over here, and this will make us whole, and this will bring us, like, there's something that, a disconnection between you and your spouse that is, y'all are chasing with these other things.
0: You're looking for love in all the wrong places.
2: Yeah. Am I off my rocker?
1: I have a pretty happy marriage. It's
2: okay.
1: I mean, I do feel like we're chasing something, and it's more just the, you know, trying to keep up with the job.
0: I'll be happy when.
1: I really don't have
0: I'll be happy when.
1: Excuse.
0: I'll be happy when.
2: Well, and
0: I'll
2: you could have a happy when. Marriage that's not a united one. You can have, if you can.
0: Discontented.
2: One or both of you can be peacekeepers, and y'all can find yourselves sitting 6 inches away from each other on the couch, but y'all are 6,000 miles from each other. Y'all are in different planets. And y'all could say, no, we're happy. We don't yell. We don't scream. We like each other. But that's different than being, we are unified building a thing together. And building this thing has costs, and it has wins associated with it, right? But all I have to say is, I'll let Dave answer the question about the money.
0: I agree. It sounds like there's, like, discontentment has been driving this. And contentment is a spiritual decision. Godliness with contentment is great gain. To be able to just sit and breathe and call where I am okay, and we're not going to die from where we are. We're going to work to be better. We're going to be ambitious, but we can also be content.
2: We're being ambitious for a thing.
0: Yeah, the difference is that we're not chasing happiness in a wrong location. It'll all be okay when. I'll be happy if I got this. I'll be happy if I did that. I'll be happy if I had a better car. I'll be happy if the kids were in that school district. I'll be happy if we had a white kitchen, you know, or whatever, which might have been said at my house a few years ago. So, but yeah.
2: And what you found at every new house y'all bought, y'all went with you.
0: Yeah.
2: Right. And
0: so I want you to get under the hood on this. You and your husband sit down and start talking about it. Okay. What were we chasing that caused?

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1: So this is what drives a lot of stuff. I mean, sometimes I'm asked, you know, what's the most powerful financial principle? Contentment. Because when you're content, you don't go in debt to buy something you can't afford. When you're content, you can live on less than you make. When you're content, you can be generous. When you're content, you can invest and save because you don't have to consume all of it.
2: Who was Warren Buffett's right-hand man?
1: Charlie.
2: Yeah, man, he has some great one-liners about, like, my watch costs $30 and it tells the same time your watch does, right? Like, just some... If you can learn to settle in here and just drop your shoulders, man, you become so free, you can do whatever you want because you're not subject to the whims of other people's approval.
1: It's strange, though. I mean, and part of contentment is I don't care what anybody thinks.
2: Yeah.
1: Which we always find that statement among millionaires.
2: Yeah,
1: I got out of debt and I became wealthy when I quit caring what others think.
2: Why do you drive a Toyota and you're worth $4 million? I don't care. Why do you?
1: I'm not taking a poll.
2: Yeah, why do you wear those shoes?
1: At a stoplight from people I don't even know.
2: Because I don't care. Yeah. I think people hear this as, for lack of better terms, oppressive speech. It's just the most empowering thing you could tell somebody is unhook yourself from all of these phantom judgments that you think are being cast your way and get in the driver's seat of your own life. Become the chief agent in where you and your spouse want to go. Man, you can just do anything.
1: Yeah,
2: and it's pretty extraordinary.
1: We had a relative when we got hardcore after the bankruptcy. We got hardcore, and we still are. We never quit. Yeah, we don't borrow money for anything ever, and we don't care what you think. Period. Now, I'll try to convince you for your sake if you're asking me a question. That's what I do here on the air. But in terms of do I need your approval to become as wealthy as we have become by not borrowing money? No, I don't need your approval. Not at all. I'm not taking a poll. And then we had a relative that's like, I'm worried about y'all. I think a bankruptcy damaged you. I think you need counseling. And I'm like, for sure. But not for the reasons you think. And so we took her on a cruise a few years later.
2: Well,
1: just to say thanks for her advice. It was full of crap. But yeah. I think you need counseling. I think you've joined a cult. Is that church you're going to? A cult? Church lady, right?
2: Just
1: like, thank you, Dana Carvey. Yeah.
2: But if you find yourself running, and you're running from thing to thing to thing.
1: That's so good, Kayla. Thank you. You got us off on this.
2: Yeah, the most helpful thing you can do sometimes is just stop running.
1: Why?
2: Stop running.
1: What am I running? Why am I in this race?
2: Yeah.
1: They call it the rat race.
2: Yeah, I was telling you off air.
1: They don't call it the thoroughbred race. They call it rats.
2: A powerful book by Ty Nguyen. He's a professor in the University of Utah called The Score. But he asked this really important question in the book. Is this the game I want to be playing?
1: That's it. Yeah.
2: And, man, that question is, I ask myself that 10 times a day.
1: Take my marbles and go home. Thank you very much.
2: Somebody cuts me off in traffic and I feel that, is this the game I want to play?
1: No.
2: Right? To, like... All of it.
1: Is this the hill you really want to die?
2: Is this it? No, man.
1: That's so good.
2: I want joy in my house. That's what I want.

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0: Mark is in Buffalo, New York. Hey, Mark, how are you?
1: I'm great, Dave. Thanks for taking my phone call.
0: Sure. What's up?
1: Well, I'm trying to convince my wife that for the next couple of years, I'm hoping to retire in the next 4 to 5 years, to invest in the markets instead of memories. I know that sounds kind of odd. She would rather spend the money, I don't want to say now, but rather spend it on the kids and grandkids making memories than leaving a legacy.
0: Well, you should do both.
1: I'm trying to get convince her that. That's not really an angry discussion. Our discussion is mostly centered on she likes to take our entire family on cruises.
0: Mm-hmm.
1: And
0: what's your net worth?
1: Probably about 1.2 or 3.
0: Okay. And what's your household income?
1: About 190.
0: And what does she spend on a cruise when she takes the whole family?
1: About 30, 35.
0: Okay. That doesn't keep you from investing.
1: Well, I guess in a way it does. We max out our 401.
0: It keeps you from you're investing.
1: Well, I'd like to put more in because I would love to leave my kids and grandkids something. I don't want to say substantial because I know that we
0: you're
1: got
0: a millionaire.
1: Grandkids. Yeah.
0: What'd your parents leave you?
1: Thank God, I have both my parents still.
0: Okay. What will they leave you? $10 million?
1: No.
0: Okay.
1: No.
0: And you're going to be okay. Your kids are going to be okay.
1: So I should just let her have her enjoyment? And
0: no, I think you ought to both be, you ought to be investing, and you ought to let her have her enjoyment. And you have the money to do both, sir.
1: Okay.
2: Have you ever been successful in convincing?
1: No.
2: Okay. Because even the way you ask that question, it suggests y'all are sitting on opposite side of the table, you versus your wife. And
1: it's not an argument. It's mostly, I really want to retire. I've owned a restaurant for almost 40 years now. My feet, legs, and hips and back are shot.
2: Okay.
1: And when I finally do retire, that $190,000 is not going to be coming in.
0: Agreed.
1: So
2: agreed. But hold on.
1: He wants me to work until I'm about 65, 66, 67, and I don't want that.
2: Have you had that conversation? I'm in pain.
1: Yes.
2: I want to enjoy the rest of my life with you, with the grandkids.
0: And we don't have enough saved to do that right now.
1: Well, you guys are old enough to remember 2008, and a small part of this, maybe a major part, is that I had a lot of hubris when I was young and put our business almost into almost $1 million in debt to the state, the feds, purveyors, insurance, et cetera, et cetera, et cetera. So she has this idea that money is fleeting and to enjoy it while you have it. And since 2008, we've paid off our house. We've paid off our mortgage. We have about $500,000 in our 401. So we've climbed out of that hole by doing the Ramsey thing before we knew there was Ramsey.
0: Yeah, good for you. Well done.
1: We sold everything. We lived on.
0: So you're how old today, did you say?
1: 58.
0: Okay. All right. So I think you sit down and start having some very granular conversations and say, okay, my back hurts, my hips hurt. I'm not doing this till I'm 67.
2: I can't.
0: And so what's going to happen is that if we, to the extent we spend all of the investment money, we're going to end up in a much reduced lifestyle from the time I retire on. And so this, so we can do some things. We can do the occasional cruise for everybody. We can still do a $30,000 thing. That's not undoable, but we can't do three of them because the other two things that are that size, I need to go in investing so that we're doing both things well. And I need you to join me emotionally in doing both of these things, having fun with the money and investing it, instead of me feeling like I'm dragging you, kicking and screaming, and you're like a kid on the cereal aisle throwing a fit that you want sugary cereal right now. And I don't, you know, so I want us to be joined and the healing from 2008 from the mistakes is in our rearview mirror, and we're joined together, and we're walking into a cool new future that's a $2 or $3 million net worth in our early 60s. And while we're doing that, we're going to do some fun things too. But I'm nervous about that, so my tendency is to run honey over onto the saving only side, and your tendency is to run over to the other side. Both are actually correct, and we need to be doing both, but we need to be unified in doing both.
2: And it, man, couldn't have said it better. And the thing I'll add is, Mark, you need a finish line, because you're going to chase the word substantial. You're going to chase the word legacy. And if you don't give yourself I want every grandkid to get $25,000. I want my four kids to each get, if you don't give yourself sums in that, by the way, that finish line can move, right? Let's say you sell your restaurant and you get eight times what you thought, that can move. But man, you're going to be chasing an ever moving finish line, yeah, called substantial and called legacy, if you don't put some concrete ideas around that.
0: If your grandkids and kids have got no sense, it doesn't matter if you leave them $1 million or $10 million, it'll be gone in 4 months. So,
2: you probably don't think any less of your parents
0: either. Yeah, you don't, because you're
2: who aren't going to leave you a ton of money
0: from them.
2: Yeah,
0: and I don't, changing your family tree is a good goal. It's a good goal, unless it drives you to do, like you're incomplete if you don't do it somehow.
2: There you go.
0: And so that's what we want to avoid. Brian is with us. Brian is in Joplin, Missouri. Hey, Brian, what's up?
3: Yes, sir. I'm a heavy equipment mechanic, and I was needing help on this decision to run my business full time or to keep working for my current employer.
0: What's your business?
3: Four. I'm a mobile heavy equipment mechanic.
0: How much are you making doing that?
3: About $4,000 a month. That's just in the evenings after 5:30 to about 10 or 11 o'clock at night, and then on the weekends.
0: Good for you. And what do you make on your day job?
3: About $5,500 a weekly, $35 an hour, doing it 60 hours a week.
0: So you're making $20,000 a month at your day job?
3: No, sir. Just $5,500 monthly.
0: Monthly, not weekly. You said weekly. Okay.
3: Yes, sir.
0: And so you got one that's doing $5,500 a month and one that's doing $4,000 a month, right?
3: Yes, sir. And it's hard to juggle the two at the moment.
0: Can you cut your hours back on your heavy equipment day job?
3: That's what I currently did, the 40 hours a week. And it's still hard to balance because I'm...
0: I hear you. Can you cut it more?
3: I can see. I can ask him and see.
0: Yeah. I would ask my employer to let me have Fridays off.
3: Yes, sir. That's what I'm currently doing now. And I've got established customers, and I know I could double it if I ended up doing it.
0: But we
3: time.
0: Hope you can double it, because you're getting ready to cut your pay in half,
3: sir,
0: when you quit.
3: Yes, sir. That's right.
0: So what I like to do in these situations, I want you to do this, okay? But I want to pull the boat really close to the dock, so I'm not taking a leap of faith. And right now you're taking a leap of faith, like you're going to cut $5,500 if you quit today out of a month. And you got to make that up, and you're only making four now. And if you don't make it up, then you're going to feel that water when you hit it. So I'd like to say we're making six or seven on the business, and we've cut the hours down on the day job. That gets the boat closer to the dock, and then you just step into the boat. You don't have to jump and hope you hit it. And so that's what I'm going to do. I want to get your I know you're tired, and you're a hard-working dude, and I love what you're doing. I want you to go do this. I want you to go in business for yourself. I'm going to send you a copy of Building a Business You Love, our book, and I want you to read it.

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0: Our scripture of the day, 1 Corinthians 10:13. No temptation has overtaken you except what is common to mankind. And God is faithful. He will not let you be tempted beyond what you can bear. But when you are tempted, he will also provide a way out so that you can endure it. Ronald Reagan said, status quo, you know, is Latin for the mess we're in.
1: That is fantastic.
0: That's great. I love it. Oliver's in Connecticut. Hey, Oliver, what's up in your world?
2: Hey, Dave, thanks for taking my call. I love your show.
0: Well, thank you, sir.
2: Yes. My question, I'm 46, single, no kids, no debt. I haven't had any kind of full-time work in about a year and a half. I do have some pretty good savings, and I'd like to know your opinion. If you think I may be able to retire at this point.
0: Today?
2: Yeah. I mean, yes. Okay. Yes, not so, have to work again.
0: What are you going to do the rest of your life?
2: Well, you know, it's funny. I actually interviewed for a part-time minimum wage job today because it has been kind of boring. I tried to get some jobs. I haven't had luck because they say you don't have the education or grad school or experience. So it
0: what are you
2: going to
0: do with the rest of your life, Oliver?
2: I would like to have a wife and a child, and so that's part of the question is.
0: And that requires not working.
2: Yeah. I mean, it may be a possibility. I'm not. I can tell you my financials, and maybe you could tell me your opinion.
0: My opinion is you shouldn't quit work at 46, regardless of your financials. You should be doing something for the good of mankind and yourself. You don't have to work a slave job. You don't have to work 40 hours or 80 hours a week or something, but you ought to be doing something. Okay, so what is your net worth? What do you have saved?
2: I have $2.7 million in a brokerage. Mm-hmm. $1 million of that's in a Roth. Those are, like you suggest, mutual funds and ETFs that average about 10 to 11%. I have a three-family house I own, which cash flow about $300 a month. I've $30,000 in HSA, $40,000 high yield savings account, and
0: where'd you
2: I
0: get
2: rent.
0: All that?
2: I ran a tennis business for about 15 years
0: and sold it.
2: No, I was leasing space out of an indoor tennis club, and they sold the club. I was trying to buy the club, and the owner was going to sell it to me, and then at the last minute, he said he sold it to a golf buddy. The golf buddy came in, and he said, I have new plans for the place, and you're not part of them.
0: Okay, so you lost your lease, and you just closed mm-hmm. the business, but the money came from making a lot of money in the tennis business.
2: Yeah, I set it up as an S-Corp. I had 1099 workers.
0: But, I mean, you made a profit, a lot of money, and you stacked it. That's where the money came from. That's what I'm trying to ascertain.
2: Yeah, I live a simple life.
0: Okay, so what does it take you to live on a year if you wanted to not work anymore? What do you need to live on?
2: Well, right now it's about $85,000 a year. Okay. But I rent, and I would like to buy a house.
0: Yeah. Well, your non-Roth investments should be generating more than $85,000 a year.
2: Mm-hmm.
0: And so, yeah, you could quit today, but aside from the finances, I don't think you need to quit today. And you are a proven entrepreneur. You ran a very lucrative business. You developed the business model. Obviously, a love for tennis that you parlayed into whatever sources of revenue there, and you know, and stacked $3 million. Way to go. And you're only 46. So, do you not remember how alive you felt when you were fighting those battles growing that business?
2: It did feel good. And yeah. I haven't been able to come up with any other entrepreneurial ideas. And before that business, part of working so hard was I had 8 or 9 jobs.
0: Yeah.
2: That were just terrible, most of them being commission-only, dollar-for-dollar sales jobs.
0: Yeah. Okay, so don't do that. You don't have to. You got $85,000 coming off that brokerage account, so we're not stressed about where we're going to go or what we're going to do. But if you want a wife and kid, I think you're a lot more attractive if you're actually out there doing something. And most women don't want to marry a couch potato, even if they're independently wealthy.
1: Yeah, and the research is pretty clear that when you quit to do nothing, your body gets the message, and it will start to send the signals, we're done here. Our work is done here. And you'll see your health fall off a cliff, your emotional, mental health will fall off a cliff. Your body just starts shutting it down. So
0: I would go and do, you know, if Ramsey closed today, I'm 66, not 46, I would go and open a business because it's fun. Because I enjoy business. I enjoy running a business. I enjoy the challenge. I enjoy the building of something that's profitable that the marketplace likes and gives you money for. And
1: I'll say this.
0: Happy customer.
1: You are the most singularly focused business person I've ever been around who's got an obsession with helping the frontline customer, right? Like, I know you like building a business, but I think you like helping people a lot.
0: Yeah, but that's a good business does that.
1: That's exactly right.
0: If you're running car repair, you better like helping people.
1: That's exactly right.
0: Yeah, if you're a doctor, a medical doctor, you should like helping people.
1: Feel better. Yeah. So Oliver, like, what about your? Did you like the tennis business? Because man, open a tennis business. Or did you like the teaching part? Or do you like seeing the light bulb come on in young kids and teenagers and taking pretty good athletes and helping them become excellent? Like, what about that? You can do that anywhere.
0: Yeah. Exactly.
1: All over the place. But find
0: a
1: thing.
0: So going and interviewing for a job and them saying you don't have a degree after you made $3 million is kind of funny.
1: Yeah, it's absurd.
0: The guy telling you that's used to be your employee.
1: Yeah, he used to hire you to teach his kid how to play tennis, right?
0: Yeah. And so, no, that does not steal my hope and make me want to quit. Quite to the contrary. It gives me a real reason to go start a business and kick his butt. All right. Joey's in Grand Rapids. Hey, Joey, what's up?
3: Hey, so I am a recovering gambling addict. Today's 31 days for not gambling.
1: And good for you. Congratulations, dude.
3: Thank you.
0: Way to go. What were you gambling on?
3: Stupid apps like MGM, like on the slot machines and stuff. It's a losing game.
0: Yeah, it is. It's a house wins. Okay, good for
1: you. Proud of you, Joey.
0: How can we help?
3: Thank you. Yeah, so I started budgeting in June of this year from watching you guys' show, and I've accumulated some debt from gambling. I've already paid off. I started with $28,000 in debt. I got it down to $23,911.
0: Way to go.
3: But I'm trying to figure out how to prioritize it.
0: List your debts smallest to largest.
3: Yeah.
0: Regardless of what kind of debt or what the interest rate is.
3: Yeah, absolutely. Credit cards, I owe $10,115.
0: On one card?
3: No, it's four separate cards.
0: List them individually.
3: Okay.
0: Smallest to largest, and pay minimum payments on everything but the little one, and attack the little one with a vengeance. 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I'm excited for your journey. We're going to send you a copy of The Total Money Makeover, which will show you exactly how to do all of this stuff, Joey. Way to go, man. I'm proud of you. We're also going to sign you up for Every Dollar, the advanced version of our budgeting app, to also help you to continue this healing process. We want to be there for you and give you everything you can do. Hey, you young guys out there, you need to take Joey's cue. Fastest thing that's destroying men, young men in their 20s, is sports betting. I mean, DraftKings is not a blessing to your life, I'll just tell you. It's screwing up more of you guys than anything else we're running into. So Joey's just the tip of the iceberg. Make sure you do this stuff. Hey, guys, that's how it's done. It's common sense for your dollars and cents. And, you know, Grandma's advice still works, even if it's filtered through a John Deloney or a Dave Ramsey.
1: 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Works 100% of the time.
0: There it is. We'll be back with you before you know it. In the meantime, remember, there's ultimately only one way to financial peace, and that's to walk daily with the Prince of Peace, Christ Jesus.

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